0: The Most Reverend Bishop Louis Tilka speaks on the upcoming beatification of Archbishop Fulton J. Sheen. Next time.
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0: He was a Renaissance legend, known as the Apostle of Rome, who would become one of the most beloved Italian saints of all time. 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
2: Apostolic succession is the unbroken chain of authority and powers given by Jesus to Peter and the other apostles, and is passed down to the present-day Pope and bishops. Because apostolic succession is unbroken, it assures the preservation of true Catholic doctrine.
3: The Holy Father's prayer intention for the month of May is that everyone might have food. 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
2: Next weekend, Pope Leo XIV will embark on an apostolic visit to Spain. Today, he received a political leader ahead of his visit. The Holy Father hosted Spanish Prime Minister Pedro Sanchez during a private audience at the Apostolic Palace. The Vatican Press Office says they had a cordial discussion and described the meeting as a sign of the good relations between the Holy See and Spain. Sanchez also met with Secretary of State of the Holy See, Cardinal Pietro Parolin. But back in Spain, police in Madrid raided the headquarters of the ruling Socialist Party, ramping up pressure on Prime Minister Sanchez, who is already reeling from several corruption scandals involving key allies. Today's raid is part of a national court probe into accusations of corruption against former party members accused of financial wrongdoings while abroad. Sanchez addressed the raid.
12: Let's respect the justice system, cooperate with the justice system, and of course, the Socialist Party's commitment is that if there are, in short, new irregular behaviors, we will act with the same firmness as we have acted before.
2: On the eve of a Muslim holiday, Hamas confirmed its new military chief was killed in an Israeli airstrike in Gaza City. The military chief had taken command just 11 days ago following the death of his predecessor. The strike hit a crowded market, killing him, his wife, two children, and another bystander. According to reports, thousands gathered for the funeral amid the ceasefire that has already seen over 800 casualties. In neighboring Lebanon, Israel is intensifying its bombings. The Israeli military has issued evacuation orders for large parts of the south as it launches strikes on Hezbollah. Airstrikes targeted multiple locations across southern and eastern Lebanon, killing at least 18 people in Beirut today. The attacks included strikes on residential areas, a cemetery, and medical personnel. Here to discuss what is happening on the ground is Leila El Hazan Malat, the managing director of the Order of Malta, Lebanon, who is based in Beirut. Thank you so much for joining us again. If you could tell us what is happening in Lebanon right now in terms of military action.
13: Hello. Thank you for having me again with you here. Unfortunately, the situation is still very volatile despite the ceasefire. Lately, there has been renewed bombardment affecting heavily southern Lebanon, but also a lot the Bekaa region. We can notice that people are living with a constant sense of uncertainty and fear, even in areas that are not directly targeted. The psychological impact is really enormous. This is due to the constant presence of drones everywhere, and also to the fact that people never know when the situation may escalate again. We are waiting to see today what will happen in the coming days.

0: In the name of the Father, and of the Son, and of the Holy Spirit.
1: Amen.
0: I would like to welcome all of you to this Holy Rosary, which is going to be broadcast on internet and on our EWTN, wherever you are, whether in the Lourdes or far abroad. Let us join together in prayer. Since the apparition of the Virgin Mary to Saint Benedict, in this very same place, millions, including many saints and popes, have come to pray and ask for God's mercy. Let us join together in prayer the glorious mystery of the Holy Rosary and ask the Virgin Mary, Mother of Mercy, to comfort and cure us of our infirmities, both spiritual and corporal. The prayer requests are being received from you over the internet and social networks, have been placed in a box which is now going to be laid in the altar of the grotto. May the Virgin Mary give courage and hope to those in need.

0: I believe in God the Father Almighty,
1: creator of heaven and earth, and in Jesus Christ, his only Son, our Lord, who was conceived by the Holy Spirit, born of the Virgin Mary, suffered under Pontius Pilate, was crucified, died, and was buried. He descended into hell. On the third day he rose again from the dead. He ascended into heaven and is seated at the right hand of God the Father Almighty. From there he will come to judge the living and the dead. I believe in the Holy Spirit, the Holy Catholic Church, the communion of saints, the forgiveness of sins, the resurrection of the body, and life everlasting. Amen.
0: Let us now pray for the Holy Father, Pope Leo, and for his intention, and in a very special way, for his coming apostolic visit to France. Our Father, who art in heaven, hallowed be thy name, thy kingdom come. Thy will be done on earth as it is in heaven.
1: Give us this day our daily bread, and forgive us our trespasses, as we forgive those who trespass against us. And lead us not into temptation, but deliver us from evil. Amen.
0: Hail Mary, full of grace, the Lord is with you. Blessed be amongst women, and blessed the fruit of thy womb, Jesus.
1: Holy Mary, Mother of God, pray for us sinners, now and at the hour of our death. Amen.
0: Hail Mary, full of grace, the Lord is with you. Blessed be amongst women, and blessed the fruit of thy womb, Jesus.
1: Holy Mary, Mother of God, pray for us sinners, now and at the hour of our death. Amen.
0: Hail Mary, full of grace, the Lord is with you. Blessed be amongst women, and blessed the fruit of thy womb, Jesus.
1: Holy Mary, Mother of God, pray for us sinners, now and at the hour of our death. Amen.
0: Glory be to the Father, and to the Son, and to the Holy Spirit.
1: As it was in the beginning, is now, and ever shall be, world without end. Amen.
0: The first glorious mystery, the resurrection of the Lord.

0: The angel said to the woman, "Why do you look for the living among the dead? He is not here, but has risen. Remember how he told you while he was still in Galilee, the Son of Man must be handed over to the hands of sinners and be crucified, and on the third day, risen again." O Lord, we pray for all those who participate in the proclamation of the gospel by their words and action through the intercession of your Holy Mother. We pray for the grace of faith. Our Father who art in heaven,
1: hallowed be
0: thy name. Thy kingdom come. Thy will be done on earth as it is in heaven.
2: Give us this day our daily bread, and forgive us our trespasses, as we forgive those who trespass against us. And lead us not into temptation, but deliver us from evil. Amen.
3: Hail Mary, full of grace, the Lord is with thee. Blessed art thou amongst women, and blessed is the fruit of thy womb, Jesus.
2: Holy Mary, Mother of God, pray for us sinners, now and at the hour of our death. Amen.
3: Hail Mary, full of grace, the Lord is with thee. Blessed art thou amongst women, and blessed is the fruit of thy womb, Jesus.
2: Holy Mary, Mother of God, pray for us sinners, now and at the hour of our death. Amen.
3: Hail Mary, full of grace, the Lord is with thee. Blessed art thou amongst women, and blessed is the fruit of thy womb, Jesus.
2: Holy Mary, Mother of God, pray for us sinners, now and at the hour of our death. Amen.
3: Hail Mary, full of grace, the Lord is with thee. Blessed art thou amongst women, and blessed is the fruit of thy womb, Jesus.
2: Holy Mary, Mother of God, pray for us sinners, now and at the hour of our death. Amen.
3: Hail Mary, full of grace, the Lord is with thee. Blessed art thou amongst women, and blessed is the fruit of thy womb, Jesus.
2: Holy Mary, Mother of God, pray for us sinners, now and at the hour of our death. Amen.
3: Hail Mary, full of grace, the Lord is with thee. Blessed art thou amongst women, and blessed is the fruit of thy womb, Jesus.
2: Holy Mary, Mother of God, pray for us sinners, now and at the hour of our death. Amen.
3: Hail Mary, full of grace, the Lord is with thee. Blessed art thou amongst women, and blessed is the fruit of thy womb, Jesus.
2: Holy Mary, Mother of God, pray for us sinners, now and at the hour of our death. Amen.
3: Hail Mary, full of grace, the Lord is with thee. Blessed art thou amongst women, and blessed is the fruit of thy womb, Jesus.
2: Holy Mary, Mother of God, pray for us sinners, now and at the hour of our death. Amen.
3: Hail Mary, full of grace, the Lord is with thee. Blessed art thou amongst women, and blessed is the fruit of thy womb, Jesus.
2: Holy Mary, Mother of God, pray for us sinners, now and at the hour of our death. Amen.
3: Hail Mary, full of grace, the Lord is with thee. Blessed art thou amongst women, and blessed is the fruit of thy womb, Jesus.
2: Holy Mary, Mother of God, pray for us sinners, now and at the hour of our death. Amen.
3: Glory be to the Father, and of the Son, and of the Holy Spirit.
2: As it was in the beginning, is now, and ever shall be, world without end. Amen.
3: O Mary, conceived without sin,
2: pray for us who have recourse to thee.
4: The second glorious mystery, the Ascension of our Lord. Then Jesus led his disciples out as far as Bethany, raised his hands, and blessed them. As he blessed them, he parted from them and was taken up to heaven. They did him homage and then returned to Jerusalem with great joy. And they were continually in the temple praising God. O Lord, we pray for all those who are discouraged and desperate, and we ask you, through the intercession of your Holy Mother, the grace of hope

0: Our Father, who art in heaven, hallowed be thy name. Thy kingdom come, thy will be done, on earth as it is in heaven.
1: Give us this day our daily bread, and forgive us our trespasses, as we forgive those who trespass against us. And lead us not into temptation, but deliver us from evil. Amen.
2: Hail Mary, full of grace, the Lord is with thee. Blessed art thou amongst women, and blessed is the fruit of thy womb, Jesus.
1: Holy Mary, Mother of God, pray for us sinners, now and at the hour of our death. Amen.
2: Hail Mary, full of grace, the Lord is with thee. Blessed art thou amongst women, and blessed is the fruit of thy womb, Jesus.
1: Holy Mary, Mother of God, pray for us sinners, now and at the hour of our death. Amen.
2: Hail Mary, full of grace, the Lord is with thee. Blessed art thou amongst women, and blessed is the fruit of thy womb, Jesus.
1: Holy Mary, Mother of God, pray for us sinners, now and at the hour of our death. Amen.
2: Hail Mary, full of grace, the Lord is with thee. Blessed art thou amongst women, and blessed is the fruit of thy womb, Jesus.
1: Holy Mary, Mother of God, pray for us sinners, now and at the hour of our death. Amen.
2: Hail Mary, full of grace, the Lord is with thee. Blessed art thou amongst women, and blessed is the fruit of thy womb, Jesus.
1: Holy Mary, Mother of God, pray for us sinners, now and at the hour of our death. Amen.
2: Hail Mary, full of grace, the Lord is with thee. Blessed art thou amongst women, and blessed is the fruit of thy womb, Jesus.
1: Holy Mary, Mother of God, pray for us sinners, now and at the hour of our death. Amen.
2: Hail Mary, full of grace, the Lord is with thee. Blessed art thou amongst women, and blessed is the fruit of thy womb, Jesus.
1: Holy Mary, Mother of God, pray for us sinners, now and at the hour of our death. Amen.
2: Hail Mary, full of grace, the Lord is with thee. Blessed art thou amongst women, and blessed is the fruit of thy womb, Jesus.
1: Holy Mary, Mother of God, pray for us sinners, now and at the hour of our death. Amen.
2: Hail Mary, full of grace, the Lord is with thee. Blessed art thou amongst women, and blessed is the fruit of thy womb, Jesus.
1: Holy Mary, Mother of God, pray for us sinners, now and at the hour of our death. Amen.
2: Hail Mary, full of grace, the Lord is with thee. Blessed art thou amongst women, and blessed is the fruit of thy womb, Jesus.
1: Holy Mary, Mother of God, pray for us sinners, now and at the hour of our death. Amen.
2: Hail Mary, full of grace, the Lord is with thee. Blessed art thou amongst women, and blessed is the fruit of thy womb, Jesus.
1: Holy Mary, Mother of God, pray for us sinners, now and at the hour of our death. Amen.
2: Glory be to the Father, and to the Son, and to the Holy Spirit.
1: As it was in the beginning, is now, and ever shall be, world without end. Amen.
2: O Mary, conceived without sin,
1: pray for us who have recourse to thee.
3: The third glorious mystery, the descent of the Holy Spirit on the apostles. When the time for Pentecost was fulfilled, they were all in one place together. And suddenly, there came from the sky a noise like a strong driving wind, and it filled the entire house in which they were. Then there appeared to them tongues as of fire, which parted and came to rest on each one of them. And they were all filled with the Holy Spirit, and began to speak in different tongues, as the Spirit enable them to proclaim. O Lord, we pray for all those who are preparing to receive a sacrament, and we ask you through the intercession of your Holy Mother, the grace of charity. Our Father, who art in heaven, hallowed be thy name. Thy kingdom come, thy will be done, on earth as it is in heaven.
1: Give us this day our daily bread, and forgive us our trespasses, as we forgive those who trespass against us. And lead us not into temptation, but deliver us from evil. Amen.

0: Hail Mary, full of grace, the Lord is with thee. Blessed art among women, and blessed is the fruit of thy womb, Jesus.
1: Holy Mary, Mother of God, pray for us sinners, now and at the hour of our death. Amen.
0: Hail Mary,

0: pray for us sinners, now and at the hour of our death. Amen.
1: Hail Mary, full of grace, the Lord is with thee. Blessed art thou among women, and blessed is the fruit of thy womb, Jesus.
0: Holy Mary, Mother of God, pray for us sinners, now and at the hour of our death. Amen.
1: Hail Mary, full of grace, the Lord is with thee. Blessed art thou amongst women, and blessed is the fruit of thy womb, Jesus.
0: Holy Mary, Mother of God, pray for us sinners, now and at the hour of our death. Amen.
1: Hail Mary, full of grace, the Lord is with thee. Blessed art thou among women, and blessed is the fruit of thy womb, Jesus.
0: Holy Mary, Mother of God, pray for us sinners, now and at the hour of our death. Amen.
1: Hail Mary, full of grace, the Lord is with thee. Blessed art thou among women, and blessed is the fruit of thy womb, Jesus.
0: Holy Mary, Mother of God, pray for us sinners, now and at the hour of our death. Amen.
1: Hail Mary, full of grace, the Lord is with thee. Blessed art thou amongst women, and blessed is the fruit of thy womb, Jesus.
0: Holy Mary, Mother of God, pray for us sinners, now and at the hour of our death. Amen.
1: Hail Mary, full of grace, the Lord is with thee. Blessed art thou amongst women, and blessed is the fruit of thy womb, Jesus.
0: Holy Mary, Mother of God, pray for us sinners, now and at the hour of our death. Amen.
1: Hail Mary, full of grace, the Lord is with thee. Blessed art thou among women, and blessed is thy fruit of thy womb, Jesus.
0: Holy Mary, Mother of God, pray for us sinners, now and at the hour of our death. Amen.
1: Glory be to the Father, and to the Son, and to the Holy Spirit.
0: As it was in the beginning, is now, and ever shall be, world without end. Amen.
1: O Mary, conceived without sin,
0: pray for us who have recourse to thee.
2: The fourth glorious mystery, the Assumption of the Blessed Virgin Mary. Do not let your hearts be troubled. You trust in God, trust also in me. In my Father's house there are many places to live in. Otherwise, I would have told you. I am going now to prepare a place for you. And after I have gone and prepared you a place, I shall return to take you to myself, so that you may be with me where I am. O Lord, we pray for all the deceased members of our families and communities, especially for those who are most in need of divine mercy. And through the intercession of your Holy Mother, we seek the grace of final perseverance and happy death. Our Father, who art in heaven, hallowed be thy name. Thy kingdom come, thy will be done on earth as it is in heaven.
0: Give us this day our daily bread. And forgive us our trespasses, as we forgive those who trespass against us. And lead us not into temptation, but deliver us from evil. Amen.
3: Hail Mary, full of grace, the Lord is with thee. Blessed art thou among women, and blessed is the fruit of thy womb, Jesus.
0: Holy Mary, Mother of God, pray for us sinners, now and at the hour of our death. Amen.
3: Hail Mary, full of grace, the Lord is with thee. Blessed art thou among women, and blessed is the fruit of thy womb, Jesus.
0: Holy Mary, Mother of God, pray for us sinners, now and at the hour of our death. Amen.
3: Hail Mary, full of grace, the Lord is with thee. Blessed art thou among women, and blessed is the fruit of thy womb, Jesus.
0: Holy Mary, Mother of God, pray for us sinners, now and at the hour of our death. Amen.
3: Hail Mary, full of grace, the Lord is with thee. Blessed art thou among women, and blessed is the fruit of thy womb, Jesus.
0: Holy Mary, Mother of God, pray for us sinners, now and at the hour of our death. Amen.
3: Hail Mary, full of grace, the Lord is with thee. Blessed art thou among women, and blessed is the fruit of thy womb, Jesus.
0: Holy Mary, Mother of God, pray for us sinners, now and at the hour of our death. Amen.
3: Hail Mary, full of grace, the Lord is with thee. Blessed art thou among women, and blessed is the fruit of thy womb, Jesus.
0: Holy Mary, Mother of God, pray for us sinners, now and at the hour of our death. Amen.
3: Hail Mary, full of grace, the Lord is with thee. Blessed art thou among

0: women, and blessed is the fruit of thy womb, Jesus.
1: Holy Mary, Mother of God, pray for us sinners, now and at the hour of our death. Amen.
0: Hail Mary, full of grace, the Lord is with thee. Blessed art thou among women, and blessed is the fruit of thy womb, Jesus.
1: Holy Mary, Mother of God, pray for us sinners, now and at the hour of our death. Amen.
0: Hail Mary, full of grace, the Lord is with thee. Blessed art thou among women, and blessed is the fruit of thy womb, Jesus.
1: Holy Mary, Mother of God, pray for us sinners, now and at the hour of our death. Amen.
0: Hail Mary, full of grace, the Lord is with thee. Blessed art thou among women, and blessed is the fruit of thy womb, Jesus.
1: Holy Mary, Mother of God, pray for us sinners, now and at the hour of our death. Amen.
0: Glory be to the Father, and to the Son, and to the Holy Spirit.
1: As it was in the beginning, is now, and ever shall be, world without end. Amen.
0: O Mary, conceived without sin,
1: pray for us who have recourse to thee.
2: The fifth glorious mystery, the coronation of the Blessed Virgin Mary. A great sign appeared in the sky, a woman clothed with the sun, with the moon under her feet, and on her head a crown of 12 stars. O Lord, we pray for all those who have been through a conversion so that they will be supported in their faith, and we ask you, through the intercession of your Holy Mother, the grace of a greater devotion to Mary. Our Father, who art in heaven, hallowed be thy name. Thy kingdom come, thy will be done, on earth as it is in heaven.
1: Give us this day our daily bread, and forgive us our trespasses, as we forgive those who trespass against us. And lead us not into temptation, but deliver us from evil. Amen.
3: Hail Mary, full of grace, the Lord is with thee. Blessed art thou among women, and blessed is the fruit of thy womb, Jesus.
1: Holy Mary, Mother of God, pray for us sinners, now and at the hour of our death. Amen.
3: Hail Mary, full of grace, the Lord is with thee. Blessed art thou among women, and blessed is the fruit of thy womb, Jesus.
1: Holy Mary, Mother of God, pray for us sinners, now and at the hour of our death. Amen.
3: Hail Mary, full of grace, the Lord is with thee. Blessed art thou among women, and blessed is the fruit of thy womb, Jesus.
1: Holy Mary, Mother of God, pray for us sinners, now and at the hour of our death. Amen.
3: Hail Mary, full of grace, the Lord is with thee. Blessed art thou among women, and blessed is the fruit of thy womb, Jesus.
1: Holy Mary, Mother of God, pray for us sinners, now and at the hour of our death. Amen.
3: Hail Mary, full of grace, the Lord is with thee. Blessed art thou among women, and blessed is the fruit of thy womb, Jesus.
1: Holy Mary, Mother of God, pray for us sinners, now and at the hour of our death. Amen.
4: Hail Mary, full of grace, the Lord is with thee. Blessed art thou among women, and blessed is the fruit of thy womb, Jesus.
1: Holy Mary, Mother of God, pray for us sinners, now and at the hour of our death. Amen.
4: Hail Mary, full of grace, the Lord is with thee. Blessed art thou among women, and blessed is the fruit of thy womb, Jesus.
1: Holy Mary, Mother of God, pray for us sinners, now and at the hour of our death. Amen.
4: Hail Mary, full of grace, the Lord is with thee. Blessed art thou among women, and blessed is the fruit of thy womb, Jesus.
1: Holy Mary, Mother of God, pray for us sinners, now and at the hour of our death. Amen.
4: Hail Mary, full of grace, the Lord is with thee. Blessed are you among women, and blessed is the fruit of thy womb, Jesus.
1: Holy Mary, Mother of God, pray for us sinners, now and at the hour of our death. Amen.
4: Hail Mary, full of grace, the Lord is with thee. Blessed art thou among

0: Among women, and blessed is the fruit of thy womb, Jesus.
1: Holy Mary, Mother of God, pray for us sinners, now and at the hour of our death. Amen.
0: Glory be to the Father, and to the Son, and to the Holy Spirit.
1: As it was in the beginning, is now, and ever shall be, world without end. Amen.
0: O Mary conceived without sin,
1: pray for us who have recourse to thee.
2: Let us pray. Lord God, give to your people the joy of continual health in mind and body, with the prayers of the Virgin Mary to help us, guide us through the sorrows of this life, to eternal happiness in the life to come. Grant this to our Lord Jesus Christ, your Son, who lives and reigns with you in the unity of the Holy Spirit, one God, forever and ever.
1: Amen.
2: The Lord be with you.
1: And with your spirit.
2: May Almighty God bless and protect you, Father, Son, and Holy Spirit.
1: Amen.
2: Hail, Holy Queen.
1: Mother of mercy. Hail our life, our sweetness, and our hope. To thee do we cry, poor banished children of Eve. To thee do we send up our sighs, mourning and weeping in this valley of tears. Turn then, most gracious advocate, thine eyes of mercy towards us, and after this our exile, show unto us the blessed fruit of thy womb, Jesus. O clement, O loving, O sweet Virgin Mary,
2: pray for us, Holy Mother of God,
1: that we may be made worthy of the promises of Christ.
2: Our Lady of Lourdes,
1: pray for us.
2: Our Lady of Lourdes,
1: pray for us.
2: Our Lady of Lourdes,
1: pray for us.
2: Saint Bernadette,
1: pray for us.
2: In the name of the Father, and of the Son, and of the Holy Spirit.
1: Amen.
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0: once again to Father Spitzer's Universe at the intersection of faith and reason, where we meet each week right here at the mothership where it all started. Thanks to Mother Angelica. I'm Doug Keck. 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Currently on EW10 Plus is Fork in the Road. Now, this is really cute. Three globetrotting siblings explore cultures around the world and one of life's greatest teachers, food, of course. They journey with locals and deal in one city, one dish, one fork at a time, while shattering stereotypes about homeschooled kids. There are some stereotypes. Proving that education and childhood can take many forms. See it for free anytime on EWTN Plus. And I'm pretty sure their mom used to be a Power Ranger, so you may want to check that out as well. And our topic today, Pope Leo's encyclical, Magnifica Humanitas, book of the month for May, I got to get this one mentioned right, When God Asked for an Undivided Heart, by the late, great, and a good friend, Father Andrew Apostoli. Check that out. He was such a wonderful man. And speaking of wonderful people, we have our own Father Spitzer, our own expert on AI, joining us in the flesh, and to kick everything off with a prayer, if you would, Father.
1: Absolutely. In the name of the Father, and of the Son, and of the Holy Spirit, amen. Heavenly Father, we give you thanks for your many blessings to us, the blessing especially of our ministries and our ability to serve in them. We ask you now to send your Holy Spirit down upon us to inspire, guide, and protect us so that everything we do and say will be brought to fruition in your will for the good of your people, your church, and your kingdom. Asking all of these things through Jesus our Lord. Amen. And Mary, seat of wisdom, pray for us. In the name of the Father, and of the Son, and of the Holy Spirit. Amen.
0: Amen. Good. Good to be back with you, Father. Hope everything is okay.
1: And everything is terrific.
0: Good, good. Always good to hear that. So, and of course, people may not know, but obviously Christ Cathedral was in the footprint of the news there for a while, right?
1: Yes, it was. Right here in Garden Grove, we had 5.5 miles from us that big incident with the tank that was overheating with the polymerizing liquid in it, and looks like a crack actually formed in the tank. I'm glad to say that was what happened, because the alternative was an explosion that would have put a fairly toxic cloud out for a good at least 5 miles. Uh-huh. But we were just about a half a mile from it looked like the
0: from ground zero, so to speak, right?
1: Yeah. Yeah, so it was a pretty good little scare, but the crack formed, it got bigger. The substance, the acrylic that was polymerizing, actually did start polymerizing. The crack allowed some of the pressure and the heat to escape, so now basically it's turning into a sludge that'll become, a completely solidified polymerized agent. So the whole thing's over, essentially.
0: Right. Well, how close did you come to be in a position where they were going to evacuate you guys?
1: Well, they weren't, because there's luckily only 7,000 gallons of the acrylic, of the chemicals in there that were polymerizing. So essentially, we don't think it would have reached us. I mean, if they had 43,000 gallons, that would have been really problematic for the whole of Orange County. Okay. That would have been one big boom. Okay. And for example, for all the surrounding area for like 5 miles around, that explosion could have really been breaking windows, or actually, collapsing structures that were not concrete and steel, that were earthquake proofed. So essentially, that was very lucky. 7,000 gallons, much better than 43,000.
0: Yes.
1: So, but nevertheless, it's now a sledge and a sludge.
0: Okay, great. Well, I'm happy to. We were all praying for you there, Father. We're all praying for you and Joan.
1: We needed it.
0: Yeah. You and Joan. Okay.
1: Oh no, we were very thankful ourselves.

0: elves. So
1: okay.
0: It was just, it worked out, God worked it out very nicely.
1: Right. Speaking of something that worked out very nicely, it's taken a long time, but we were able to report in on our online news service that EW10 has expanded our reach in Northern Europe with a new office in Sweden. So if you're planning any trips, you may want to stop by. We just announced that we're going to have an office in Stockholm, and it'll extend our Swedish services to reach Scandinavian and Northern European audiences. The move comes amid growth of the Catholic Church in Sweden. The nation, which historically restricted religious freedom, now has 130,000 registered Catholics. And they'll be producing some programming. And as Michael's quoted here, as EW10's mission has always been to bring truth, beauty of the Catholic faith wherever we can. And of course, there's a couple of great people, Ivo Bender, who was one of our great people over in Eastern Europe, and Ulf Verling, I always got Ulf's name wrong, but he's the director of EW10 Sweden. He's been working on that for years. And again, it's amazing how... you know, if you stick to it, you know, God has his own timing. You know, he really has his
0: own
1: timing.
0: That is true.
1: You know.
0: But stick to itness is as important as it comes. Sheer fortitude.
1: He seems, yeah. Remember that word, fortitude? We learned it when we had it in the old days for confirmation, you know.
0: That's
1: that was one of the ones we were supposed to remember, fortitude. But, yeah, it does seem to be that our Lord does, he looks for, you know, that... are you with me? Are you going to, do you really believe, I guess, you know?
0: Yeah, that's right. Keep slugging through the barriers.
1: Keep slugging ahead.
0: Absolutely.
1: Yeah. Here's a story that's just coming up about something that's going to come out in the future. Cardinal Fernandez shares more details on upcoming transmission of faith document. I guess he was quoted in a Spanish publication. There's a document called Transmission of the Faith. It says it will examine the reasons for the failure to transmit the faith between generations, finding ways to make preaching the gospel more attractive, consider questions regarding the liturgy, etc. The Register reported last week, and this is about a week or so ago, that the DDF was preparing a major new document drawing on global consultations of Episcopal conferences, experts and researchers on how the faith is handed on today, after bishops had raised concern the process had broken down in many places. So it goes on to say, and as an educator, what if they had called you, maybe they did, but if they didn't, they probably should have, what would you have told them about why it broke down?
0: Well, I have started off with three huge areas. Mm-hmm. First of all, we were late in the game on addressing the faith and science, faith and reason area in a contemporary way. Mm-hmm. We allowed... basically, the new atheists, Dawkins, et cetera, to come out and, you know, not just beat us to the punch, but by 10 years. Mm-hmm. I mean, they own the websites, they own the social media for so long. And I mean, now we're in it, but you know, we gave them a 10-year head start and they took it and they seized it. Mm-hmm. And of course the evidence was in our favor. You know, that's the whole thing. It's like, you know, there were a lot of people like myself who were kind of screaming, we've got to get into this game, you know, and respond with the evidence that's out there. Nobody was using the near-death experience terminal lucidity data. Nobody was using the recent cosmological data, certainly since 2018 with Stephen Hawking, you know, turning around and all the people that started joining up on the theistic side of the physics equation. And then, of course, all the stuff that's going on, the contemporary investigation of miracles. I mean, it just goes on and on. The Shroud of Turin, you know, the debunking of the 1988 carbon dating, and now all the new theoretical evidence for the particle radiation theory. Mm-hmm. All this stuff is coming out. We were beat. We had the evidence. And they had the means, and I mean, now we're catching up, and I mean, I'd like to think we're a part of that solution. The Majus Center's part of the solution, and you know, we certainly are trying it on every level, high school, middle school curricula, confirmation curriculums, Majus AI, very important thing because it's so scalable, unbelievably scalable. Right. Now we're doing our social media efforts, and now other people are joining in with the, you know, the Shroud, you know, is really getting a huge push from a lot of people besides ourselves and the usual folks like Giulio Fonti, Liberato Riccardo, and so forth. And of course, these miraculous stuff. I mean, my gosh, there are people now taking the miraculous host and going to the next level. This Mathieu Lavagna and his crew are just doing a great job. I mean, I feel like, we're joined now by a whole lot of people that are really, super competent folks that are doing it. The Shroud Group, as I said, has really expanded, I think, with Robert Rucker and Tom McAvoy and so many others. You know, Paolo D'Azzaro and these very, very fine people are out there doing these good things. So I'm so that's one thing I would have just said, but we were not prepared. Mm-hmm. We were beaten to the punch. The second thing is we had the emotional health data on our side about morality, our moral teaching. We can show that the more you follow the moral teaching of Jesus, you know, the less depression and less anxiety and less suicides and less suicidal ideation, less malaise, less substance abuse you're going to have, like by huge numbers, doubling and tripling. We got the data. And of course, we allowed basically a secular media to come out and beat us to the punch on the mainstream stuff. It's like our educational people, you know, there are some dioceses that are like, super there. They get it. And we've got some people in our Catholic education community that are still scratching their heads as to whether we ought to have a science-based apologetic or not. It's like, whoa, you guys are like 20 years behind. But I don't want to say that, obviously, but it's so true. We better, take up this thing inside our middle schools and high schools, and certainly in our college, university centers, etc. Has to just keep coming out. Now we've got, so many good, fantastically good scientists who are on our side. As I said, we need to get them exposed. You know, we try to do that on our own social media, et cetera, and in our Magis AI, but you're climbing an uphill battle because, we actually did some polling once, and one person who was in a position, to know what the students were thinking, we're just doing a polling, just saying, well, do your students over there have any, questions or doubts about faith and science, or they think science might be disproving God? Or say, oh no, nothing like that happening here. Okay, well, how about the question of suffering? Do you get anybody thinking, why would an all-loving God allow suffering? And no, I don't think there's anything like that happening here. So of course, this guy goes, well, wow, you guys are so way ahead of the game. Like the Pew survey is indicating like maybe 50% of your students should be feeling this kind of anxiety, but you have nothing, no indications? No, nothing like that. So it's like either this person was lying between her teeth or she's like the most uninformed person in the whole world. I don't know. But I mean, when you're dealing with this
1: well,
0: kind
1: I think
0: of
1: the
0: like
1: answer was
0: entrenched
1: that ignorance, she really had nothing. That's really what the problem was.
0: Yeah, maybe so. But
1: nothing. That is nothing. What she really found was her students weren't thinking about any of it at all.
0: Oh, yeah. Well, you've got this Bishop Fernandez there Ohio. I think he's Columbus, Ohio.
1: Columbus, Ohio. Right?
0: He's like Zoom. Right. He gets it, And there's many other bishops who certainly get it and are, full on implementing these things. But there's just a lot of people who are just slow on the draw. They don't want to change.
1: Well, they like those banners. They like those string paintings. They like those posters we used to make.
0: Don't forget papier-mâché.
1: And those posters we used to make that really had an impact on our spiritual life.
0: That's right.
1: Yes, those things, they should be hanging them in the Vatican Museum now.
0: Exactly.
1: But don't you? It seems odd that sometimes it seems so obvious what the issues are and what you need to do, but they seem to be constantly eluding these people who supposedly are the experts. And I think some of it is because they don't want to admit that that's actually what needs to get done because it doesn't fit their profile or what they saw as being the answer to realizing that we're all really generally just good people and Christians. And if we're left to just kumbaya, we'll be okay.
0: Well, as Jesus once said, if we could just get the people in the sacred disciplines to, to, you know, be as responsive as the ones in the secular disciplines, yeah, who are

0: working for mere money instead of eternal salvation. You know, if we could just get them turned on with the same degree of motivation, it'd be great. But, you know, we're facing the same problem today. I mean, I do agree the bishops have to be cautious. You can't be going around, you know, just plugging AI, you know, and so forth. You got to be super cautious about how to do things and so forth. I agree, you know, caution is needed, but to be hyper, cautious, you know, almost to the point of, you know, inactivity. I'm not saying the bishops are doing this, but I'm saying in a lot of apostolic endeavors, there is so much caution, it's turned into reverse inertia. In other words, we're going backwards, we're so cautious. And that kind of thing, I think, you know, if you're being overly cautious, the secular folks are gonna beat you to the punch, and they have beat us to the punch. We, as I said, we're catching up now, we're responding now, we're getting our stuff out there now. But it takes a lot of individual initiative sometimes to discover it. And the schools that are doing it are getting great response.
1: Right.
0: It's really working in those schools. But I just, it drives me crazy that there's tons of other schools that are not doing it.
1: But part of that, the nature of any bureaucracy, whether it's inside the church or outside the church, which is that at the end of the day, in most bureaucracies, the safest thing is to do nothing.
0: Yeah, well, in order to protect yourself.
1: Right.
0: But if you're protecting the souls of the people over which you're supposedly, have custody, that's a whole different matter. You know, we ought to be exerting some effort.
1: But you have to believe that their souls are actually at risk.
0: Well, yeah, but they are. And I mean, it's the secular surveys, not the Bob Spitzer survey, that's saying, you know, they are at risk. You know, Pew is saying it, Carr is saying it. You know, we've got a Gallup saying it. I mean, what do we want, you know, to prove the point? It's, you know, it's there, and we know the reasons. Why don't we just, you know, take a look at this stuff, and instead of poo-pooing everything that's new, you know, to try and get this the word out.
1: I'd say pride and control.
0: Well, there's, yes. Yeah, maybe so, maybe so. I hope that's not the case, because losing a lot of kids because you're too darn proud to say, I don't want to admit anything's good that wasn't invented here.
1: Right.
0: That's a pretty lousy motive for, you know,
1: Well, speaking of pride, I wanted to, you know, usually I don't notice these, but, you know, I was hoping this year that finally Franciscan would honor somebody who was really worthy of being honored. but apparently they ran out of people and they decided to pluck you out. So I wanted to congratulate you belatedly to this fine award for getting an honorary doctorate in catechesis and evangelization from Franciscan University of Steubenville. There's a picture of the people pressing forward to meet you. A large crowd there.
0: Well, thank you.
1: Oh, there he is. Looking quite very professorial there. Very professorial. When you used to teach your classes, did you get dressed up like that? You know, like a Oxford Don or something?
0: We did at the graduation, because you wear your doctoral gown and you have a doctoral hood that corresponds
1: to it. There you go.
0: So we did do that every graduation. When outside of graduation, maybe at honor ceremonies, and that's about it. But it's always an academic honor ceremony.
1: You'd fit right in Oxford there. I saw that.
0: Very
1: impressive, Father. Very impressive.
0: Stop.
1: Now we're going to get to a couple of questions for you. Dear Father Spitzer, people have written in, I read where the city of Copenhagen, Denmark, passed a non-binding resolution. I don't know. Non-binding, limiting seniors in nursing homes to 80 grams of beef per week for climate reasons. This is because they have been the greatest climate sinners throughout their lives. There was a time when the elderly were respected and treated well, but that seems to have disappeared. What do you think? Why do you think that is? And this is from Matt.
0: Matt, I think it's nuts. I think finally an ideology has superseded what is needed to keep elderly people in good health, namely protein. So, I mean, protein is good for the brain. Fat is good for the brain. Protein is good for muscles and skeletal

0: development. And of course, in the elderly, it's super needed, right? I mean, you need all of that present. Why they would make a move like that to protect an ideology and select, a vulnerable group of people to be, as it were, the guinea pigs for this crazy kind of solution. All I can say is thank God it's non-binding. I don't know what a non-binding resolution is. Isn't that a contradiction in terms?
1: Yeah, it just means some guy says it, and it has no ability to be enforced is usually what it
0: means.
1: Well,
0: thank God, because it's idiotic in the worst way. And, of course, ideology trumps medicine once again. Producing a solution that's crazy.
1: Well, especially since even the UN within the last week or so has acknowledged that a lot of the climate change hysteria, even they're willing to say, is overwrought. And though there may be a heating situation going on, the results of it are not as cataclysmic as they've been made out to be over the last 20 years.
0: No non-ideologically professed climatologist, believed in the cataclysmic scenario. I don't know of one. I sure know a lot of people in that area, especially obviously in the geophysics part of it and the atmospheric part of it. And I can just tell you, nobody really believed in the cataclysmic scenario. It was definitely ideologically driven. It was driven to get budgets up from the federal government to support a whole bunch of data and to support basically a rather large propaganda effort. Now, is there something to what they're saying about carbon footprint? Yes, there is. However, this is one thing that's going on amidst many different causes. When you get a scenario where you have, for example, 60 or 70 significant variables that can affect various outcomes, it is very hard to make anything like a 100% certitude prediction, right? So, from that point of view, I would have to say, people who are predicting the inevitability of a cataclysm are just like, I don't think that's going to happen. I just don't see any reason for it in any historical data. Yes, we do have very high carbon content in our atmosphere. It is concerning. No question about that. Is it, apocalyptic? No, it is not. Sunspots can affect things. Radiation from the sun can affect things. All kinds of solar winds can affect things. Volcanoes can affect things. One volcano, can produce in a couple of days all the carbon buildup in the atmosphere for a decade, from, aerosol sprays and things of that nature. I mean, by comparison to China and India, the United States is a nothing burger in terms of, carbon production. Well, Sweden, too. I mean, for all intents and purposes, the whole idea of cataclysm, I don't think many, non-ideologically driven climatologists really ever believe that scenario at all. But it was sure brought out there, and a lot of money got procured from the federal government to go into these programs into the driving the ideology.
1: Exactly. Remember, all the president's men follow the money.
0: I do remember that.
1: Remember that line? Hal Holbrook's line: follow the money. And it's with all of these things. I mean, I saw a story the other day, kind of harkened back to our discussions about the whole trans thing, and again, another lawsuit with somebody getting a big award. And
0: I saw that.
1: So suddenly, as we said, once the money starts changing hands and the lawyers get involved and the insurance companies start saying, hey, we're not going to be covering this anymore.
0: That's right. And I think that's already in the offing. Certainly, it already happened in Great Britain, Sweden, Finland, Netherlands, France, Norway, etc. All these forerunners that had, professed that transgenderism was the solution to the anxiety of gender dysphoria, all of a sudden backed right out of everything and said, "Whoa, we're looking at the risk data compared to the benefits data, and we're no longer funding this from our federal governments." So there's a variety of different people. But the fact that you have six or seven independent federal governments going, we're not doing this anymore. Right. This is a crazy thing. Right. And of course, then you get the Katz report coming out of Great Britain.
1: Right.
0: The Surgeon General, you know, proclaims, you know, to the world, as it were, you know, that that this is a terrible solution, and there really wasn't an increased suicide risk,
1: right.
0: At least the evidence of an increase.
1: And you're hearing
0: people
1: saying that more and more.
0: Wrong.
1: As you pointed out, now that it's been out more and more people are willing to state the truth.
0: Oh, yeah.
1: And will come out and say those kind of things, which they wouldn't before because they would be blasted.
0: In the United States, we saw all of their surveys. Mm. We saw that 30-year survey of suicides after 10 years after sexual reassignment surgery in Sweden. We saw the 50-year survey in the Netherlands that basically said there was a 3x increase in mortality rates once you begin gender-affirming care. And of course, no possibility of reversing it. They tried for 50 years and came up with nothing for all intents and purposes. It was published in The Lancet. This is the number one medical journal in Great Britain, you know. So we've been looking at all the studies, the surveys, the medical data, and yet in the United States, we stubbornly would not admit the narrative of something different than the ideology that was driven, not really by the medical establishment, the AMA, well, at least one of the spokesmen for the AMA, came out, you know, in favor of this and wasn't willing to sort of step aside or even walk back a few of these items, but kept on going. And so he is responsible for kind of hanging on. But the political ideology is what's driving it. Mm-hmm. And now, of course, we see the lawsuits, the women's sports. You watch. This is going to change because it's a time bomb. It's ready to explode. And the data has been out there, as I said.
1: Right. Well,
0: it's
1: the emperor wears no. The emperor has no clothes. It was just that nobody had the ability. Yeah. If you said something about it, you got arrested, basically, and whisked off to the the gulag. So nobody wanted to end up in the gulag. So
0: yeah. Well, it's galling that our federal officials, or at least some members of our Congress, not all.
1: Right.
0: But a lot of members of the Congress are just not looking at the data.
1: No, and they're looking at votes and donations.
0: Exactly.
1: Follow the money, Follow the money.
0: Also, virtue signaling.
1: Yes.
0: Virtue signaling.
1: Absolutely.
0: Remember, this is a big deal. Everybody wants to look good.
1: That's right.
0: Virtuous in the eyes of the culture. So don't bring out any unpopular message that could make you look like you're not virtuous. So as that same old...
1: Right.
0: Pride rearing its ugly head once again.
1: And it doesn't cost you anything. Talk about a politician kissing a baby doesn't cost you anything. One last question before we go to the break. Dear Father Spitzer, there's a church near where I work that has daily morning mass. If I get there early enough, I attend mass. Unfortunately, I often run late and arrive at communion time. Is it permissible to go in, receive communion, then leave for work? People receive communion outside of mass all the time, but I'm not sure that this is the same. Jen.
0: Well, I would just say, if you can possibly wake up earlier, really, it kind of gets strange to sort of pop in and receive communion. Now, if you are in need, you know, you can't get to a mass, or you're homebound, or you're sick. You know, that's why people receive communion without really, being part of mass. But I would say, if you're not getting to the mass before the Eucharistic prayer, begins, half of the graces of the Eucharist are there. I think it's great, but you don't want to almost treat it like, give me the Eucharist and I'm out of here. We want to do it within the context of prayer, within the context that Jesus had originally wanted us to celebrate it in, namely, at the Last Supper, in the context of the actual prayer of institution. That's the Eucharistic prayer where that's contained. So there used to be the old rule of, would the mass count if you got there after the gospel? Mm. You know, and now today it's kind of changed a little bit. You know, I think, if you can get there as the Eucharistic prayer is starting, well, that's great. But if you're just getting there like 1 minute before communion or something, that's probably not the best thing. If you can like wake up like 15 minutes earlier, you would be there easily before the Eucharistic prayer. So I would say, I mean, it's probably, you're going to get graces, obviously, but what are you really saying to the Lord that, you know, I want the communion, but I just don't want, you know, 10 minutes of prayer for the Eucharistic prayer. Yeah.
1: Okay. Well, very good. Thank you so much, Father Spitzer. Mm-hmm. Stay right there, and you stay right there as well, because we've got much more ahead. We're going to be talking about the Pope's new document as well in the second part of the show.

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0: And thank you so much for staying with us for part two of Father Spitzer's Universe. Also, be sure to tune in this Thursday, every Thursday at 11 a.m. Eastern Time, again at 10:30 p.m. Eastern Time, as I get to host the Catholic Sphere. This week's topic will be, Whose Child Is This? The State Versus the Family, a Catholic Perspective. Joining me on the panel will be Father Gerald Murray, Mary Rice Hassan, I should say, and of course, Colin Donovan. So that's a great panel. So check out that show. And Father Spitzer shows up every once in a while on that program as well when we can afford him.
1: Big charges.
0: That's right. Anyway, so what we wanted to get to, rather than continuing on with the various questions that people sent in, we hope people respect this, we just thought that because of your AI involvement with the Magus AI, the fact that you actually wrote a preview article, answer some questions that the Register put out. Actually, you're speaking on EWTN Radio. I think that's where they got it from, that Conversations with Consequences. You were interviewed on that program. And there's a nice article with your faith and reason there. I like to see that picture. You're standing by the intersection sign. I just thought it would be good to kind of maybe spend the rest of this show kind of talking about this document. And let me ask you first, is the document different than you expected it to be?
1: Well, I would say it's got two differences, than I would have expected it to have. But both of them, I think, good. I think first, I expected it to be pretty much AI-centric, and it was. It was mostly about AI. But also, the Pope, Pope Leo, is very much concerned about technocracy in general. So he widened the scope of the encyclical a little bit to talk about basically a philosophy and theology of technology and what it's doing not only to the human person anthropologically, but what it's doing to the culture. So I thought that was a really good thing. So he's including, he doesn't explicitly talk about biotech or, quantum tech or nanotech or all these other things or the different degrees of biotech or different kinds of biotech, et cetera. He doesn't, do that, but he does widen the scope. He's worried about, as we become more technocentric in the way we view things, there is an anthropological consequence, and I thought that that he's correct about this, that we can start treating people like numbers, and we can start looking at people analytically instead of from the heart, from the vantage point of empathy, from the vantage point of love and care, from the vantage point of morals and principles, from the vantage point of religion and transcendence. Instead of doing that, what he's saying is we're starting to look at people more and more, and I think he's absolutely right about this, a more in a numeric and analytic fashion. And the problem with looking at people numerically and analytically is then you can't really see intrinsic dignity anymore. All that's left of a person is extrinsic dignity. So how much have you done? What degrees do you have? What books did you publish? How tall are you? How beautiful
0: so
1: are you?
0: So utilitarian kind of an approach to thing. A utilitarian.
1: Very much a absolutely correct.
0: Okay. Right.
1: And that is, I think it's a problem. I think it is here with us. And I think we have to deal with it in the culture to make sure that the transcendental and moral, empathetic, caring qualities of every human being, and especially their individual personhood in their transcendent mystery, their unique goodness and lovability, we have to protect this as a culture. And one of the ways he's saying of doing it, of course, is being cognizant of it in our church. In other words, the first thing we got to do is educate ourselves, and make sure that we're aware something's happening to us. And even though we think, oh gosh, we're not affected like that, I'm not treating people more utilitarian, analytically, and numerically and so forth and so on. That's not really effective. What he's basically saying is you use these technologies, don't you? You're still, on the social media, you're on AI having it do all, just beware of what this is doing to you, even though you say, I've got the perspective, I'm not gonna be manipulated and taken over. But in a sense, the more you use it, you've got to be cognizantly resisting the utilitarian turn, the analytical numerical turn. And he's just warning us, and I think it's a very, very important warning, because we just don't want to turn people into things, thingify them, objectify them. So he says, what's this doing to our culture too? Mm-hmm. What's valuable? And so again, he's looking at what are the effects of technology in general and technocentrism mm-hmm. in general. So I like that part of it. Didn't expect it, mm-hmm. thought it was really great. And so I thought that was very good.
0: Okay.
1: I think that, you know, other things that came out, he did have a much more extensive, the usual things I thought would be treated, mm-hmm. You know, for example, autonomous weaponry. Mm-hmm. You know, that's, as I said in my EWTN.
0: Yeah, reconfiguration of the economy kind of a thing you talked about.
1: The reconfiguration of the workplace.
0: Right.
1: These are things we knew had to be treated. Because, again, you have to have a very ethical mm-hmm. response to when jobs start disappearing,
0: right.
1: getting the training, the retraining that's necessary. If we do this retraining right, if we really, mm-hmm. if organizations take the time to work with the people that they're, you know, obviously a lot of accountants, a lot of legal research folks, a lot of people doing white collar tasks. This is not going to be a blue collar mm-hmm. Change in the workforce. There's still, that's going to be a minimum effect in the blue collar areas. It's the white collar, high salary areas that are going to be affected. Mm-hmm. And he treated those very well. I thought Pope Leo did a great job. He basically is saying we do, all of us, not just the big corporations, though they have especially an ethical duty to retraining these people. Mm-hmm. If you're hiring more than 25,000 people, or you've got more than 25,000 people in your employ, mm-hmm. you have an ethical duty to retrain them. You just can't let, you know, tens of thousands of people go, you know, and not give them any kind of skill or something, or give them something where they can go to a place so that maybe they're doing some kind of programming. Today we know Claude is going to do a lot of coding and programming better and faster than a lot of coders and programmers. Mm-hmm. So you're going to see a huge fallout in this area.
0: So we have the reverse of the Hillary Clinton statement about remember the line about the guys in the coal mines? Well, they're going to learn how to code. So now the coders are going to go to the coal mines? Is that what we're seeing happen?
1: Oh, well. The coders are going to wind up being unemployed, which is going to threaten the family, as he put it.
0: Right.
1: That's one of the areas I did not expect, is him to bring up the effects on the family,
0: right.
1: Which I think are really great. The effects on the individual are well known, but even on the family, where, you know, now AI, you know, pretending to be, you know, a human agent, which it cannot be. AI can never become self-conscious, because self-consciousness is not reducible to physical processes and structures. We have very good data on this, mm-hmm. very good arguments for this, that show that such a process of getting oneself, mm-hmm. which is what gives us our inner universe and our self-concern, is not reducible to physical processes and structures. It's like, as it were, traveling at an infinite velocity, which you cannot do. The same thing with abstract intelligence. It can't be reduced to physical processes and structures. AI will never think like we think. Mm-hmm. It will never think from higher categories down to lower categories. It's always going to be from the bottom up, because that's the way machine learning is, because machine learning is reducible to physical processes and structures. The same thing holds true with a host of other things like conscience and morals, and certainly for caring mm-hmm. and empathy, all the various transcendental sensibility, religious sensibility, interior spiritual sensibility. You're never going to have it. But yet bots, they simulate it so well mm-hmm. that all of a sudden you've got kids out there who think, you know, this bot knows more than my parents.
0: Yeah.
1: Well, the bot may have access to more data than your parents, I'll grant you that. But the bot certainly does not feel like your parents, care like your parents,
0: right.
1: believe like your parents, have principles and morals like your parents, mm-hmm. have respect for you like your parents, You know, obviously, that's right. How you can get these bots turning into suicide counselors in just 1 second, because it's trying to, all it's doing is trying to align itself to your preferences. So it doesn't try to do anything. It's just there to align itself to your preferences. So if you say,
0: make that point. I think that's an important point for us to understand. As simple things like, suddenly the movies you tend to like show up on your YouTube channel on a regular basis, or the other topics. It's the same idea that this thing is learning about you and is going to feed you what it thinks you like or you will like.
1: Exactly.
0: Right.
1: Yeah, so that's absolutely the case.
0: Right.
1: It's all it can do is align. Mm-hmm. So, I mean, of course, it could want to disalign, but of course, nobody's, you're not going to sell AI by having it,
0: tick people off, right? So,
1: yeah, exactly. Don't want to do that.
0: Right.
1: You want your marketplace share to remain intact.
0: Right.
1: But so the main thing is, it's of course trained. There's a lot of training that goes in it, like billions and billions of phrases and words and techniques and algorithms that it's trained on. Now, the main thing is, it's trained to align. So when it perceives, or it doesn't perceive anything, but when it can predict what you want, and of course, it's trained to recognize patterns and from the patterns to make predictions. That it can do. Mm-hmm. And that on that, it'll predict an aligning pattern on the basis of the algorithms and training it has. And from that point on, it's going to keep, doing that alignment, and even to coach you to suicide.
0: Yeah.
1: So that's why.
0: Which
1: so
0: has
1: many
0: happened,
1: of the AI,
0: obviously, there's a story about that.
1: Many times. It's not just one story.
0: Yeah.
1: There's multiple stories now. And it's not just that, but it's other kinds of things. If you say, I'd like to sleep with my girlfriend, the AI will go, here's the best way to go about doing that.
0: Really?
1: So it's. Very much so.
0: I know your AI can become your girlfriend with some of these situations that we're dealing with.
1: Well, that's the align itself to do that too.
0: Yeah, right.
1: To give you all the sympathy and care that it can simulate that you want. So essentially, you've got something there that doesn't really give a

0: when, you know, the frontal lobe is fully developed. So people think, oh, my adolescent, they have just as good a judgment as me. There are some who really do have good frontal lobe development early on.
1: Unfortunately,
0: but by and large, unfortunately, that is an improper deduction.
1: Unfortunately, that might be true, and that might be a problem with the parent.
0: Yeah, well, that's true too. Looking at the opposite way around.
1: Right.
0: That's, you can't expect an adolescent who doesn't have full frontal lobe or the experience in life to make as good a judgment as you, the adult, the parent, et cetera. So the idea of ceding this to the adolescents, as so many public high school teachers, you know, they go, oh, we must let our adolescents make their own decisions. I would say you should give them autonomous freedom to the point where they're not self-destructive. Right. Do not believe.
1: Well, if that's what you believe, why should you be teaching anything? You should just let everybody, Summerhill or one of those old things from the 60s, or the free schools or whatever. Yeah. Just learn on your own, through osmosis.
0: Yeah. Well, that's the whole point is, it's ridiculous because all you can do is teach knowledge, but the adult is necessary to teach wisdom and to teach judgment. And these things of wisdom and judgment require life experience. Require that you have frontal lobe development and require that, the child has the morality and the conscience formation and the religious formation and transcendental appreciation of the mystery of the human being that you have as an adult. Mm-hmm. You want that to come across. And the idea of turning the idea of a teacher being just a knowledge conveyor instead of a wisdom conveyor, well, you may as well go to the Khan Academy. Turn on your computer, go to Khan, get the math knowledge, get the physics knowledge. You can get it. Mm-hmm. It's there, it's cheaper, don't have to sit through a class with people who are not as competitive as you, et cetera, et cetera. That makes sense. But no, the reason we have classrooms is we want teachers who have wisdom, who have morals, who have an appreciation of the transcendental value of every person, who have an appreciation of the ultimate causes and ultimate grounds like God of everything. And of course, that we turn to some source of revelation of God so we can find a path, even a transcendental path to a transcendental and eternal salvation that we believe is inscribed in the very beginning. As Augustine said, for thou hast made us for thyself and our hearts are restless until they rest in thee. We'll never be satisfied without an eternal life that is basically immersed and bathed in transcendental and perfect goodness, love, truth, beauty, and home. Mm-hmm. And so, that's what we're destined for, said Augustine. Mm-hmm. And of course, our hearts are going to be restless until we get there. But if we don't recognize these things, teachers don't recognize, parents don't recognize these things, and limit their teaching, as it were, to mere knowledge, instead of wisdom, oh my gosh. Yeah, we're finished, we're toast. As a culture, we are toast. Mm-hmm. And if you want an apologetic for why you need Catholic schools, religious-based schools, and all kinds of other private schools that really do think that wisdom and training and wisdom modeling is just as important, if not more important than knowledge conveyance, this is the apologetic. We don't want to be toast as a church or as a culture. We just have to stop this horrible philosophy of education that has come out of, I think the popular culture. Mm-hmm. And of course, as Pope Leo says, AI plays to this view of education. Mm-hmm. AI is not a wisdom agent. And he says it like two or three times in the thing. It doesn't have wisdom. It doesn't have judgment. It doesn't have morals. It doesn't have empathy and care. It doesn't have self-sacrifice built into it out of love. It doesn't have any transcendental or religious appreciation. It has no sense of ultimate causation or ultimate grounds, except perhaps on a deductive basis. If you put a debate together in AI, whether God exists or doesn't exist, AI will say it's more likely that God exists on the basis of analytical and logical evidence. if you put a debate together, even

0: even on the pro-life situation, as I just saw the other day, that, pro-life versus anti-life, the AI doing both sides. AI will say pro-life is a winner on the basis, but it can only do it out of logic. It can only do it out of moral principle. Now, I'm okay with that as a starting point. But at the end of the day, too, we need to have that sense of feeling the sense of conscience, feeling the sense of the mystery of the human being. We need to have a feeling, a sense, an empathos, an empathy for the unique goodness, lovability, and transcendental mystery of every single human being. If we do not have these things, you can't turn into a Mr. Spock. If you do that, basically a logical operator, at the end of the day, we will be toast. Because without those feelings, there is no true wisdom, wisdom that will be acted upon. So yes, I love logic. I love mathematics. I've always loved it. I always think that, if you could get a good, rational, scientifically oriented argument, start there, build on the faith and reason, build on the ground of logic and science and rationality. Yes, all of that is great. And mathematics, of course, is part of the scientific method. But the main thing, though, is at the end of the day, we also have to have a heart. Those feelings are not to be depreciated. Yes, they must be delimited. You cannot operate on feelings alone, obviously. Then you become a dunderhead and you don't do things properly. But at the same time, you can't underappreciate empathy or the sense of conscience and, the sense of guilt or shame or the feeling of nobility and self-sacrifice or just that sense of the mystery and the goodness and the lovability of the other that you will defend at any cost because you recognize the transcendental value of that person. Well, AI has none of that. And therefore, it can't teach you wisdom. It can only be a knowledge conveyor that aligns itself to your preferences. This is not a teaching source. And Pope Leo has a whole section on education there, which doesn't use my words, but uses a similar kind of analysis to say we need education and we've got to be careful that we don't cede education over to AI. Just like, I mean, the Khan Academy does a lot of good. I mean, for people who can't afford a private school or something, get the math from the Khan, get the physics from the Khan. And by the way, I love their teachers, in the Khan Academy. I think some of them are actually got a little humor, a lot of good knowledge. It's all there, but you're not going to get wisdom there. And of course, you're not going to get wisdom from AI. You need that teacher to model it. And if you've got a bunch of teachers who are turning themselves into dunderheads, literally turning themselves into non-wisdom agents, just telling students to think for themselves and not trying to even Socratically prod them out of it by asking questions and trying to advance their perspective transcendentally and morally and empathetically and caringly. What have we got left? I mean, talk about a replaceable profession. That kind of teacher, yeah, we can just put the old AI, roll it right into the room and put a little social context for the kids to have after they've taken their AI classes and everything is done. Those kinds of teachers are totally replaceable. But a Mr. Chips or, obviously the great teachers that you read about, the Socratic teachers, the Platos, the great Aquinas's and the great Augustines, right? These greatest teachers of all time, they're irreplaceable and they cannot be replaced by AI.
1: So where did you dig up Robert Donat and Mr. Chips? He did win the Academy Award the year of that
0: he had done something.
1: So
0: for
1: Clark
0: those
1: Gable
0: kids.
1: Didn't, but the year of 39, but and then it was remade later, I think, with Rex Harrison, but not nearly as good as the original. But with that, you're our own father, Chips, here. Well, if you can give us your blessing on the way out the door. And we're going to talk more about this on our next show as well. I think there's still a lot of questions I want to put to you.
0: Absolutely.
1: Yeah.
0: Absolutely. And bow your heads and pray for God's blessing. And may the Lord of all wisdom and goodness.

0: and love. Send His Spirit down upon you to fill you with that same wisdom, that same capability for mentoring and modeling, that same capability which leads others to greater morality and sacrifice, religious commitment, transcendentality, appreciation and empathy for others. Descend upon you, inspire you, guide you, protect you into the fullness of life, and especially of the eternal life of those you mentor and teach. In the name of the Father, and of the Son, and of the Holy Spirit. Amen.
1: Amen. Thank you so much, Father. Stay well, and we shall see you next week. And don't forget, of course, Father's books and DVDs, that we still have some of those are available in EWTN's religious catalog, okay? So also, next week's show, we're going to talk a little bit more about the same topic, about the latest encyclical on AI, and EWTN's bookmark, Victims of the Revolution, How Sexual Liberation Hurts Us All. That's a fine interview with an author named Nathaniel Blake. Check that out. And I'm promoting, of course, The Servant of All, The Sacrament of Holy Orders. This original drama tells the story of a young medical student as he discerns a calling to be a priest. And that's Saturday, May 30th, believe it or not, May 30th, 2 p.m. Eastern Time, here on EWTN. We'll see you next time right here in Father Spitzer's Universe. Be well.

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6: Hello and welcome to Women of Grace. I'm Johnette Williams. 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

0: Some spiritual works yield treasures of grace that can never be exhausted. St. Louis de Montfort's true devotion to the Blessed Virgin is one such masterpiece. In fact, St. John Paul II testified that this work was not a passing inspiration, but a long interior journey that profoundly shaped his life, priesthood, and papacy. It holds the same potential for each of us. I've enjoyed exploring its depth and enduring influence with our guest, Dr. Robert Stackpole, commentator for the Marian Fathers of the Immaculate Conception's edition of True Devotion to the Blessed Virgin. Dr. Stackpole is Emeritus Director of the John Paul II Institute of Divine Mercy and the author of numerous books on divine mercy and Catholic spirituality. I encourage you to benefit from his insightful commentary in this edition of True Devotion, available through EWTN's religious catalog. 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And now let's welcome back Dr. Robert Stackpole. Welcome back, Robert.
1: Thanks, Jeanette.
0: It's so wonderful. I just love sitting here talking with you about our Blessed Lady. I've enjoyed it so very, very much. And you've given us such great insight on St. Louis de Montfort himself and on this great treatise that he wrote and the way in which it's really to capture our hearts and mind, to lead us to be the people God would have us be.
1: I have to interject here and say, and the way it's captured your mind and heart, I was saying to you in the break between programs, right, what a wonderful thing to be interviewed about this book by someone like you, who spent years, you know, deepening and praying and making this part of your life, whereas I'm a theologian who dug into it just in recent years, right? Yeah. And it's a fresh and an invigorating discovery for me.
0: Well, thank you so very much. That's very kind of you to say. I think that we're bringing two different perspectives into the table here, the theological and then, you know, more of the, you know, movement of grace in a heart,
1: right.
0: You know? And it is true. I have my old copy of,
1: True
0: Devotion sitting here that truly is falling apart.
1: That's what your copy should look like after many years. Look, the binding is broken and the underlinings and everything.
0: Yeah, and I was just looking at a paragraph here that has a little notation. Hansville, Alabama, 7/29/2011.
1: There we go.
0: You know, you make these little notations because books like this are meant to be a spiritual journey. And that's what John Paul II said, that this was one long interior journey. It was something that started but followed him throughout his life and really shaped who he was. And I figure if it's good enough for St. John Paul II,
1: it surely
0: is good enough for me. but it's just a beautiful reality. But I thought maybe we should talk a little bit about what consecration is because, you know, the notion of consecrating oneself to Jesus through Mary, or this whole notion of that kind of reality of a consecration,
1: right,
0: can be very foreign to some people. And I know a lot of people that I've spoken with, they take issue with it. So I thought, well, let's, you know, dig into what does it mean? So consecration in and of itself, Mr. Theologian, tell us, what does that mean?
1: Well, technically, in the scriptures and in Catholic tradition, consecration means to set something aside exclusively for God's use, right? For him to transform, to do whatever he wants to do through it, but you're setting it completely aside for him. So you can be consecrated to the religious life, right? And you can, even the Blessed Sacrament, you're consecrating the bread and wine totally for God's use. In this case, to completely transform the substance and make it the real presence of the risen and glorified Jesus himself, right? So consecration has their different forms of consecration. And consecration to Mary, just as consecration, say, to the heart of Jesus, means to entrust, as we said in, the first program, to hand over, to give over ourselves to another person, but for God, for God's sake, right? Not because we happen to idolize that person or, you know, you shouldn't entrust yourself to the latest movie star, the latest sports star, but it's only real consecration if that person is going to bring you to God. And that's why that we're we don't talk about consecrating ourselves to St. Francis or something like that, because there's really only one person who is so close to the heart of God himself, the divine Son incarnate, that we can safely consecrate ourselves to her and totally consecrate ourselves to her in order to come closer to him. And that's, of course, our Blessed Lady.
0: Yeah, and when you think about it, I mean, you know, let's just think about our Blessed Lady in light of her own consecration. You know, her consecration came at the moment that she was conceived in the womb of her mother, St. Anne, because at that moment, the Immaculate Conception happened. So God, from the moment that sperm and egg met in the womb, of St. Anne, she was set apart by God himself.
1: Right.
0: Right? And what we know from the very words of the angel at the moment of the Annunciation is that Mary always was full of grace at the moment when the angel came, and always would be because of what fullness of grace is in the Greek, kakeratomene, that particular tense of that Greek verb indicates as much.
1: And most people may not realize that we're already, all Christians are already consecrated. We're consecrated in our baptism.
0: That's right.
1: It's a baptismal consecration to holiness in Christ.
0: That's right.
1: But here's the key. Holiness in Christ, that turns out to be a bigger project than we may have realized. Right? And we can say, no problem. I'm going to accept our Jesus, my Lord and Savior, every day of my life, turn my life over to him. Every time I receive Holy Communion, my whole life I'll give to him. And, I'll open the door wide of my heart to Jesus with the best intentions.
0: Yes.
1: And of course, that's wonderful, right? So it's spirit inspired. Problem is, it's not so easy to open that door wide to Jesus, we find as we go on our journey. Mm-hmm. That door is really rusted with pride, our own pride and deep levels of pride, or our own fears or anxieties or hurts and wounds that we suffered, all of which prevent us from, Jesus says, I stand at the door and knock, right? So we open the door to him, but gosh, getting that door open is a lot bigger project maybe than we realized at first.
0: Yeah.
1: So that's why we need our Blessed Mother more than anything. She's the one, by her example of total surrender to God, behold the handmaid of the Lord, be it unto me according to thy word. So by her own example, but especially by her maternal tenderness and by her prayers,
0: yes,
1: that she helps us open the door of our hearts to her son.
0: Yes.
1: So we consecrate ourselves to her as it were, the keeper of the door, mm-hmm, to help us to really open ourselves to him.
0: Yes, that's right. And ultimately, you know, as St. Louis talks about, you know, what is the end game here? Mm-hmm. You know, what is the goal? The goal is that Our Lady is going to safely get us to her son. And that's the idea of it all, you know. So it's really a consecration to Jesus by way of our Blessed Lady, which makes perfect sense, as St. Louis tells us, because how did God determine that the Word incarnate would come to us? Through the womb of Mary.
1: Right.
0: And he says, and there is a logic. This is the beauty and the wonder of our Catholic faith, friends. Mm-hmm. That there's a beauty and a wonder in the logic of God that's captured by the teachings of the Church. So what St. Louis says is that as the Father God chose for Jesus to come to us by way of Mary, Father God desires that we come back to him through his Son, but by way of Mary.
1: Right.
0: Right? The very path by which the God-man comes, so should we, through our baptismal graces, return back to him. And that's the thing about Louis's consecration, St. Louis de Montfort's consecration, is that it is a living out of the baptismal reality.
1: That's right.
0: And that's based on that premise.
1: That's really fired him to do it. He said, this is the way we can live our baptismal consecration to holiness,
0: yeah,
1: to the max.
0: That's
1: by
0: right.
1: Going to the very person who is a perfect disciple, as you said in Program 1, who herself, by the fire of the Holy Spirit, lived it to the max. She will help us do that. That's one thing.
0: She knows the way.
1: Yeah, Tim Staples said this. There's one important thing that Jesus can't be for us. He can't be the example of perfect discipleship of Jesus Christ.
0: Well, that's true.
1: Yeah, and so hence he gives us our Blessed Lady, right?
0: Yes.
1: Who,
0: yes,
1: herself, the perfect disciple, helps us. Now, here's a theological nuance, but we have to be careful when we say this, about that she brings us to Jesus, because that is true in one sense, but in another sense, it's not.
0: Yes.
1: Right? Because Jesus is the Good Shepherd. He's always coming to us. Like you said, he came to us through Mary.
0: Right.
1: He's the active agent, right?
0: That's right.
1: And so he's not just sitting there waiting for us to come to him, but he's always coming to us.
0: Yes.
1: The problem, we've got all these obstacles, as I said,
0: yes,
1: you know, that are in the way.
0: Concupiscence.
1: To preventing him from doing all he wants to do.
0: Mm-hmm.
1: So by her prayers, just by her maternal love in secret ways, we'll never really know until we see her in him.
0: Yes.
1: Face to face.
0: Yes, it's going to be a beautiful moment.
1: Yeah, that's going to be
0: great. I long for that moment. Let me just read you, this is, you know, I think something that's very lovely that St. Louis tells us. And in this particular section of True Devotion, he's outlining for us what are the characteristics of this true devotion to Our Lady. And he tells us that it is interior, it's tender, it's holy, it's constant, and it's disinterested. And so when he's talking with us about the constancy, let me just read this, because mm-hmm. this, I think, highlights precisely. Okay, 109, paragraph 109.
1: I'll follow along with you.
0: So, friends, you know, if you have your true devotion, you might want to pull it out, and you can just kind of walk with us through this in some ways. But in paragraph 109, St. Louis writes, true devotion to Our Lady is constant. He says, it confirms the soul in good and does not let it easily abandon its spiritual exercises. Now, this is where you're talking about the rust. This is what true devotion does for us, and how it helps, you know,
1: what is the word?
0: Get rid of the rust. It makes us courageous in opposing the world and its fashions and maxims, the flesh in its weariness and passions, and the devil in his temptations, so that a person truly devout to Our Blessed Lady is neither changeable, irritable, scrupulous, nor timid.
1: What a line, huh?
0: Isn't that beautiful? I say, hey, yeah, bring it on. It is not that such a person does not fall, hallelujah, or change sometimes in the sensible feeling of devotion, but when he falls, and here's the hallelujah part, he rises again by stretching out his hand to his good mother. When he loses the taste and relish of devotion, he does not become disturbed because of that, for the just and faithful client of Mary lives by the faith of Jesus and Mary, and not by natural sentiment. So what he's saying is mm-hmm. this is the benefit, right? Yeah. This is what our mother does for us. She helps us to remain constant in our pursuit of her son, our Lord Jesus Christ.
1: Yeah, and he mentioned several times there, it's not just about feelings, right?
0: That's right.
1: Because feelings are wonderful when they're gifted to us from the Holy Spirit, and they remind us that Christ is our heart's desire and fill us with enthusiasm for Mary's love. But feeling can come and go, you know, from the weariness of the flesh, from grief and sorrow, from physical pain. You may not feel much of anything, but Mary's there to help us to be constant.
0: That's right.
1: You know, she was constantly for him throughout all his life and ministry. Even, I'm sure, at the foot of the cross, she wasn't feeling wonderfully filled with consolations at that moment, to say the least, right? Her heart was crucified. But still she was faithful. She stood at the foot of the cross, as Scripture said. She remained faithful. She carried on, right? Mm-hmm. And trusted in him right through all that, and ultimately to Easter morning.
0: Yeah, that's exactly right. I think in one other place, and then we have to go to a break, but in one other place, St. Louis writes that basically she will give us the attributes of her own soul. So mm-hmm. she will help for us to live not just our faith, our weak, humble faith, our feeble faith, but she will give us her faith, you know,
1: absolutely,
0: so that we can persevere and stand constant in those moments when there's no consolation in prayer and when we're going through a particularly rough time. So as we go to the break, you know, maybe this is a good thing for us to do, right this very moment. You know, we all have troubles. We all have difficulties. We all have trials. There's not one of us watching today, and probably neither one of us sitting mm-hmm. here on the couch, I certainly can speak for myself, who doesn't have worries and concerns and issues that we're facing, whether they come from health or finances or whatever way they come. But here's the thing. Our Blessed Mother wants to be there with us in it. And when she comes, she always comes with her son, right? So the two of them want to stand there with us in the midst of it all. I would just encourage you at this moment, just turn to Our Lady. Just ask her. Pray the Hail Mary, but pray it really from the heart. Holy Mary, Mother of God, pray for us sinners now. Notice that little word, now, at this moment, now, and at the hour of our death. Amen. She's there for you. Just reach out your hand. She'll take it. We're going to be right back. Stay with us.

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1: There are a lot of promises in the AI world right now.
2: Labor is changing, and not just labor, but human creativity. 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
4: Joseph Pieper was a philosopher from 20th century Germany.
1: He was worried that we were becoming slaves of this work-centered culture.
5: If artificial intelligence is going to take away the difficulties of work, the real question there becomes, what gives our life meaning? And that is precisely the question that Pieper poses.
6: For Pieper, is not a question of how much free time do you have. It's a question of what are you doing with your free time.
4: What he says about those things is maybe even truer today than it would have been in his time.

0: Welcome back, friends. We're visiting with our guest today, Dr. Robert Stackpole. And we're sitting here discussing True Devotion to Mary, this beautiful, beautiful book written by St. Louis de Montfort. But we're talking about it in reference to this wonderful edition that the Marian Fathers have given to us, True Devotion to the Blessed Virgin Mary, inclusive of commentary by our guest, Dr. Robert Stackpole. And in his commentary, he helps us to really dig more deeply from a theological perspective into what it is that St. Louis is communicating to us throughout this great work. So I want to encourage you, this is a very, very helpful edition. Would love for you to get a copy of it. It's available for you at EWTN's Religious Catalog, encouraging you just to get out there and to get a copy for yourself. And as I like to say, everybody you love, if it's good enough for you, it's good enough for your friends, right? You want them to share in the good news. So get on out there to EWTNRC.com to get your copies. You have something you want to share with us? I'm really excited to hear this.
1: Yeah, this is, it's almost a summary of everything we've been talking about in the programs leading up to this point, so I thought it'd be a great recap. And it was something I quoted in the commentary. It's a quote from Fulton Sheen, of course, whose great day is coming up, right?
0: Yes, very eager for that.
1: Yep. And here's what he says about Mary, because St. Louis talks about Our Lady being like the moon and Christ being like the sun. And this is a kind of familiar image. But look how Fulton Sheen plays with this and unpacks its meaning. He says this: God who made the sun also made the moon. The moon does not take away from the brilliance of the sun. The moon would only be a burnt out cinder floating in the immensity of space were it not for the sun. All its light is reflected from the sun. The Blessed Mother reflects her divine son. Without him, she's nothing. With him, she is the mother of men. On dark nights, we are grateful for the moon. When we see it shining, we know there must be a sun. So in this dark night of the world, when men turn their backs on him who is the light of the world, we look to Mary to guide their feet while we await the sunrise.
0: Isn't that beautiful?
1: Isn't that fantastic?
0: Yeah, that is beautiful. And that's Fulton Sheen.
1: Fulton Sheen, yeah.
0: Yeah.
1: And notice everything that's in there is everything we've been trying to say, really, that on the one hand, Mary, of course, has all her light, all her the fire of the Holy Spirit through her son.
0: Yes.
1: Right? And so when we see the moon, Mary like the moon, because the moon only has light because it's reflecting the sun.
0: Yes.
1: When we see the moon, it's actually drawing us to the sun. It's actually reminding us that there is a sun, especially in those dark times of the world or those dark times of our own life that you were talking about before.
0: Yes.
1: When we think, gosh, you know, God seems so far away.
0: Mm-hmm.
1: And I just don't know how I'm going to make it through this dark night of the soul, this dark night of whatever's going on in my life that, you know, I can't see the light at the end of the tunnel yet.
0: Right.
1: Well, don't look at the tunnel. Don't look that way. Look up. There's the light of the moon, which is shining, which is Mary, who's there with us in the darkness and reminding us that the light of the world

0: is still shining. And it loves us so much that he gave us the moon to light our dark nights.
1: Oh, that is so beautiful. And I think that that's so very, very true. And I think it pleases the Father. You know, I think it pleases the Father when we appreciate the beauty and the wonder of his creation. And among all of those who have been created in his image and likeness, there is one who perfectly reflects the sun.
0: Yeah. In fact, St. Louis, several times in the book, calls Mary God's masterpiece.
1: Yes.
0: And you think about it in terms of, an artist working on a sculpture. He might make several drafts and, working, but finally he comes and he's got the, drafts is not the word, I guess, but several practice sculptures, and he's working it, but finally he gets the sculpture just the way he wants it. And maybe steal a line from Pinocchio, it actually becomes a real boy. It becomes a real creature. Mary becomes the fullness of what God intended all of creation to be, which is why some theologians say that God created the world not only for his eternal Son incarnate, but for Mary, right? For the sake of ultimately fashioning one, a creature such as Mary, the highest creature. And we know that women are the highest creatures anyway, right?
1: We do. From the
0: I hate to admit it. But
1: tell
0: from the Genesis story, it's the whole step by step, you're rising on the ladder of creation. We get to Adam, but at the end, Adam says, wow, right? When Eve is created, and because she's the pinnacle, the last thing created, the pinnacle of creation.
1: Yes.
0: So by nature, women are God's special creation. And then by grace, they are super special.
1: That's
0: right. Because they're the perfect, they give us the perfect disciple in Our Lady.
1: Well, I like to remind people, Robert, that woman is God's masterpiece, right?
0: Yep.
1: Because she is the last that he created. And he starts off, with inanimate, and then we get the small little wee life forms, right? And it's going up and up and up.
0: Right.
1: But then at the pinnacle, it's the woman, right? And of course, Adam, I think, is expressing what God says. But then God, in a sense, almost echoes Adam because he stands back. After he creates Eve, he says, all the way along, he says, this is good, this is good, this is good. And then there's Eve, and he says, this is very,
0: very good.
1: Superlative there. Yeah, but of all women, the one who is the most superlative is our Blessed Lady. So let's talk about this for a minute, because this is another area where I think people get tripped up. Can we love Mary too much? Can we love Mary to the extent that we snuff out our love for her son?
0: Not with authentic love, right? We can love a false Mary, right? Mm-hmm. Turn her into a kind of demigoddess and sometimes in places where Christian missionaries where they tended to do that, right? But that was only a stepping stone to true devotion to Mary. So it's not to worry too much about it.
1: Yeah.
0: The missionaries didn't worry too much at that time. True love for Mary, I guess St. Maximilian Kolbe said it really well, didn't he? He said, "You don't worry about loving Mary too much. You can never love her more than Jesus did."
1: That's right. Yeah, that's right.
0: I mean, we're supposed to be followers of Jesus. Mm-hmm. Jesus kept the Ten Commandments. One of the Ten Commandments is honor your father and your mother. So we follow him. In following him, we honor Mary, right? And we love her as Jesus loved his mother. Mm-hmm. We love her in him.
1: That's right.
0: As we're brothers and sisters of Jesus, we are true daughters of Mary and two sons of Mary.
1: And St. Louis de Montfort, points all that out.
0: Right.
1: He says very carefully and very, very, I shouldn't even say carefully, I should really say emphatically, that if we place Mary above her son, it's not true devotion to Mary.
0: Right.
1: And he helps us to understand that as you go through this beautiful treatise of his. And he always appropriates everything with regard to our mother in light of her son.
0: Right.
1: Right.
0: And another image you can use is, people these days have sunrooms in their houses, right? Mm-hmm. They might have a room which has just windows everywhere, right, to let in the sun. So people say, I love my sunroom. Well, of course, your love for your sunroom doesn't compete with your love for the sun. The whole point you love, the whole reason you love those windows is because they unite you with the light of the sun. Mm-hmm. So our love for Mary, properly considered, is love for the light of the sun, especially.
1: Yes. Yeah, and sometimes when you think about it, you know, our Lord himself, he is the Word made flesh, right? Everything, God the Father created everything through the Word. And so Jesus, the Word,
0: right,
1: created the very woman who would be his mother.
0: Right.
1: So God created Mary for himself, right? So, you know, when you think about how much God must love this one, who you know, whose womb became his residence, that's outrageously wonderful.
0: Yeah, she was his earthly home, his earthly tabernacle.
1: That's right.
0: Right?
1: The terrestrial paradise. And that's one of the phraseologies of Louis, that Mary is the terrestrial paradise.
0: It said that again.
1: The terrestrial paradise.
0: Terrestrial paradise, yes.
1: Yeah, where the Holy Trinity dwells, right?
0: Yeah.
1: You know, because she is inhabited by the Trinity, you know? And she's the, we see that theophany right at the moment at the Annunciation. All three persons are there.
0: Yeah, well, as St. Ambrose once said, Mary's not the God of the temple. She's the temple of God.
1: Yes.
0: The beautiful place. Where do you go when you want to draw close to God? Sometimes you go to the temple, right? You go
1: to the, well, you go to the church,
0: right?
1: And Mary is the type of the church, right? And I often think when we go into the church and we walk into the sanctuary, it's entering into the womb of our Blessed Lady, and who do we find there? Jesus. I just love it.
0: Well, that's why you
1: see
0: in Eastern Christianity and Eastern Catholics too, they have, of course, often over the altar, the mother and child, right?
1: Yes.
0: The praying mother, but with Christ in her womb.
1: In her womb.
0: So in coming near to Christ at the altar, you're coming into
1: the
0: womb
1: of Mary. It's
0: a
1: beautiful thing. So you can think about that when you go to Mass on Sunday, or hopefully if you go every day, you can think about it every day. You're entering the womb of our Blessed Lady as you come into the presence of her Son. Want to get you out there very quickly to EWTN's Religious Catalog, talking about this book. It's a great one. You want to get it. True Devotion to the Blessed Virgin. It is the Marian Fathers edition with Dr. Stackpole's commentary in it. Until we're together again, God bless you. Bye-bye now.

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8: 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I'm Brian Patrick, and as we continue our series on spiritual warfare, putting on the armor of God is our topic this time on Crossing the Goal.

0: As we continue our series on spiritual warfare here on Crossing the Goal, we're kicking off our show about putting on the armor of God. Let's meet our Crossing the Goal team. They've got their battle armor on. Peter Herbeck of Renewal Ministries. From Focus, the Fellowship of Catholic University Students, we have Curtis Martin. And our all-pro wide receiver and former NFL coach, Danny Abramowitz. Gentlemen, it's good to have you back together again. Of course, we're entering the next phase of this series, Peter.
1: Yeah, the first four shows we looked at what we're up against. We started with the war, the big picture. Then we talked about the world, the flesh, and the devil. That's the unholy trinity that we're up against in the battle. But now we're shifting toward how do we win the battle? How has the Lord Jesus equipped us to live in the victory, his victory, over all those forces?
2: You know, when we talk about the victory, one of the things that drives me a little bit crazy about the way that Catholics think about this is we kind of fall back to, well, at least we know that the battle, the war's been won, and we sit on the sidelines. And it's true that the war's been won, but the margin of victory is completely up for grabs right now. And what we need to do is get in the game, get in the battle, because there are souls at stake that will live or not live forever. And so we really want to encourage men to step up, put the armor on, and go to war.
3: When we talk about war, that's true, but we have skirmishes and battles every single day. When we wake up in the morning, we need to be able to prepare ourselves to defend ourselves. And how do we do that? We put on the armor, like prayer of faith, intercessor of Mary and the saints. Defend us, St. Michael the Archangel, and the Holy Spirit protect us.
1: Amen.
0: All right, we're going into spiritual battle. We need to put on that armor of God, and for that, we need a game plan. Coming up next on Crossing the Goal, the game plan with Peter and Curtis. Stay with us.

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5: He was a Renaissance legend, known as the Apostle of Rome, who would become one of the most beloved Italian saints of all time. 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A teacher, a missionary, a father, he was St. Philip Neri, here on the Global Catholic Network, EWTN.

0: Our topic is spiritual warfare, and specifically we're looking at a biblical passage in St. Paul's letter to the Ephesians in chapter 6, which encourages us to put on the full armor of God. I'm Curtis Martin with Focus. This is Peter Herbeck with Renewal Ministries. Peter, when we look at this, what does the scripture tell us about the full armor of God?
1: Well, let's look at Paul. He starts in verse 10, chapter 6. He says, "Finally, be strong in the Lord and in the strength of his might." I love that. Be strong. Where do we get our strength? In the Lord. Be strong in the Lord and the strength of his might. Put on the whole armor of God that you may be able to stand against the wiles of the devil. For not contending against flesh and blood, but against the principalities and the powers and against rulers of this present darkness, against the spiritual hosts of wickedness in the heavenly places. One of the things you see for Paul, he uses the phrase stand. He'll use it three times in this section. And in his mind, what he's saying is, look, you were once under the domination of the world, the flesh, and the devil. You didn't have a way out. Jesus came, broke those powers, and he's taken you out of that whole regime of powers, and he set you on a new land. He set you in a new relationship with God. He's given you new freedom and a new power and a new capacity, and he's directed you now to heaven. He's given you an ability to live a new way of life. Now stand in what he's given you. So that's the first exhortation.
0: Don't give up the turf.
1: Yeah,
0: it was graciously given to you.
1: He took the land for you.
0: Yeah, let's continue on. So we continue in verse 13 of chapter 6. Therefore, take up the full armor of God, that you may be able to resist in the evil day, and having done everything, to stand firm. So we've got a command to take up the full armor. And then we list six portions of the armor that we're supposed to have. Stand firm, therefore, having girded your loins with truth, and having put on the breastplate of righteousness, and having shod your feet with the preparation of the gospel of peace. In addition to all, taking up the shield of faith, with which you will be able to extinguish all of the flaming missiles of the evil one, and take up the helmet of salvation and the sword of the Spirit, which is the Word of God. So let's walk through these six aspects of the full armor of God and what they say. To gird your loins with truth. What are we talking about?
1: We're talking about truth as a person from a Christian point of view. Jesus said, "I'm the way, the truth, and the life." What's the truth we lay hold of? Jesus reveals the truth about man, who we are, where we've come from, why we're here.
0: Yeah, and I think we look in the biblical narrative, we'll also see there's a certain sense we're girding our loins with truth. There's a sense that we need to have a purity of body if we're going to serve God. A lot of us just fall in this area of not living in the truth, and so we're not equipped in that part of our lives. All right, the breastplate of righteousness.
1: Now this is what protects our heart, to walk in upright deeds, to walk in the deeds the Lord has given us. First of all, we put on the righteousness of Jesus Christ. That is, we put on the person of Jesus, we stand in the Lord. We don't present ourselves as righteous and save ourselves and enter into heaven. We get that from standing in Jesus Christ, who is our righteousness, it says. He became sin for us, he purified us, and we stand now in a new relationship with God. But he also has equipped us, it says in Ephesians, to walk, right? He says, you are God's workmanship, created in Christ Jesus for good works. Walking in these upright deeds the Lord has called us to is a protection for us in the Christian life. It doesn't let the devil get access to us.
0: Yeah, again, you said we were given new turf to defend. The greatest turf we've been given to defend is our heart, and so we're given a breastplate of righteousness to provide defense there. So shod your feet with the gospel of peace.
1: Right. Gospel of peace. Gospel means what? Good news. The good news of peace. What does that mean? First of all, Jesus restored a relationship between us and God the Father. Where there was hostility, Jesus has brought peace through his death on the cross. And peace between Jew and Gentile, peace between men. Jesus said, My peace I give you, my peace I leave with you. So he's given us a new relationship with the Father and a new capacity to live differently with one another in peace. And then he says, now gospel means go, send, right? And he says, now go share that peace with others. Blessed are those, you know, on the mountains who have, you know, who bring good news, that right. One passage says in the Old Testament.
0: Isaiah, sure.
1: So, yeah, in Isaiah.
0: No, I think you're highlighting the go gospel that we need to recognize. This is a commission that we've been called to go. So put on your shoes and let's get to work. All right, shield of faith.
1: I love this with this image. You know, the Roman soldiers, sometimes their shields were made of thick leather and they would dip them, they'd soak them in water because the enemy, if remember the movie, The Gladiator,
0: yeah.
1: Or those different kind of movies, they shoot those arrows that have a flaming tip on them.
0: I have seven sons, it's like my backyard.
1: Yeah, that's right, it looks like your backyard. And the shield, that shield that's wet, absorbs the arrows and then it puts out the fire. Now here, that's the image Paul gives us. And he says, the shield of faith, we stand in the faith and the truth that Christ has given us, the faith we believe in, because the devil's constantly lying to us.
0: Yep.
1: He said, you're condemned, you're no good, you're not going to heaven, God doesn't love you, you're all alone in the world. And how do you fight that stuff? You stand up and you stand in the truth, the faith. I'm a son of God. There's no condemnation for those who are in Christ Jesus, that kind of thing.
0: Absolutely. Helmet of salvation.
1: Here we protect the mind by being tuned into God's plan for salvation for us. That's the big picture. Where's our life headed? We're destined for glory to live with God forever.
0: And the sword of the Spirit was the Word of God.
1: This is the one offensive weapon that we're given. You know, this is the Word of God is a sword. It's living, it's active, it's sharper than any two-edged sword. It's how Jesus went after the devil when the devil tried to tempt him. So the devil's going to try to confuse us and deceive us. We need to lay hold of that word and wield the sword at the devil.
0: And it takes some training. I mean, to learn how to use a sword takes some time. One of the things that Pope Benedict said that was, I think, so important is that he really believed that the new springtime of evangelization would occur when Catholics were reading the scriptures on a personal daily level, what we call Lectio Divina, that deep personal prayerful reading of the scriptures. That'll allow us to wield that sword effectively. Brian?
2: Great game plan for putting on the armor of God. Thanks, gentlemen. Coach Danny, that armor of God will protect us a little bit better than maybe shoulder pads and helmets down there in the red zone.
3: Yeah, you can tell I played several games without a helmet.
2: Let's head to the red zone as we put on the armor of God next here on Crossing the Goal.

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1: Hi, I'm Doug Keck, inviting you to join me next time when our guest author is Nathaniel Blake. His book, Victims of the Revolution, How Sexual Liberation Hurts Us All.
2: When you break apart the committed relationships of marriage, people aren't happy, they're not fulfilled. That's not how God meant us to live. Instead, they end up alone and often unhappy, hurt, and hurting others.
1: That's Nathaniel Blake, an interesting bookmark next time.

0: We're in the red zone on Crossing the Goal. Putting on the armor of God is our topic as we continue our series on spiritual warfare. We really need to understand our enemy. If we're wimpy when the devil comes at us, he's going to take us. But if we stand up to him and resist, the apostles told us, resist and he will flee. I guess the thing we really need to avoid is this spiritual indifference.
1: Yeah, I love Paul's exhortation. He's so clear. Stand, stand, stand. To be a Christian, to be disciples, to live in a constant state of being alert, being alive, be ready for battle each and every day. But it's easy. We live in a culture that sort of puts us to sleep, entertains us 24/7, gets us as cozy as you can be. And this is really not our home. We forget this is not our home. Our real home's in heaven. And this is a battlefield. This is not Disneyland. This is a battlefield that we're called to fight on.
2: Yeah, it doesn't stop there because it kind of snowballs. If we're indifferent, then all of a sudden we get in trouble. Idle hands are the devil's workshop, and so we have to recognize there's many examples. I think the best one might be David in the Old Testament, where you've got a man who was a man after God's own heart. He's done so many great things, but we're told it was springtime, the time that the kings went out to war, and David's home relaxing, not doing his job. And what does he do? Takes a walk on the roof, looks over, there's Bathsheba, and the rest is literally history. But if it could happen to David, it could happen to any one of us. Yeah. We need to be busy and active as soldiers for our Lord.
3: And we've talked about defending ourselves against the enemy. We've done a good job, I think, explaining that. But we need to protect ourselves against ourselves. And what I mean by that is, we have a choice sometimes of what we want to do in life or how our attitude is. We can wake up in the morning and want to be in a bad attitude. You can be in a bad mood. Yeah. Or we wake up lazy. We wake up aggravated. We wake up not wanting to do this. I don't want to do this. I give up on this. I'm tired of fighting all this stuff. Yeah. I'm not going to get involved with this stuff. So our attitude, we got to protect ourselves. We need to be positive in what we do and have a plan each day. Yeah. We want to do this and be careful. The enemy will come, and he's going to use us against ourselves.
0: We talked about him being patient. Yes. So when we wake up in those bad attitudes, he's ready to pounce.
1: Oh yeah. So much of the battle is right here. It's right here in the mind. We can get up. We can have just a lousy attitude about ourselves. I'm no good. Life is heading in the toilet. I'm nobody. Whatever inherited tapes that we live with, the background noise of our life. The devil kind of circles. It says, he looks for that weakness. And as soon as we're vulnerable, he goes, yeah, you're right, you are a loser. There's no hope for you. You're not going anywhere in life. And then this downward spiral, you got to stand up. See, I'm a son of God, go to hell,
3: right.
1: Satan.
3: Or he'll use the opposite of that, your ego, your pride,
1: right.
3: That I don't need anybody.
1: Whatever works for him, whatever works. You just got to know what your Achilles heel is. You got to stand up and say, I can smell him, here he comes, and stand against him.
3: Wouldn't I told you, be protected.
2: Yeah. We're talking about putting on the armor. And Peter, maybe starting with you, but I'd love to get your all thoughts on this. How do you do that? But we talked before, Peter, about, you have learned over the years to kind of season your thoughts and your words with the Word of God.
1: Yeah.
2: But how do you go about doing that? Because it's going to be intimidating when you see somebody, he knows a lot of the Bible. You weren't born that way.
1: No, I was not. That's the one offensive weapon, the wield, right? The sword is what Paul tells us. So things to do. Read that scripture every day. The Holy Spirit wants to help us understand it, the Lectio Divina thing that you're talking about. That just means reading, like, say, the life of Jesus in the Gospel, slowly read a passage, ask the Holy Spirit to help you know the truth. Say, put that truth inside my heart and mind. And the Holy Spirit will teach us.
0: Yeah.
1: Memorize scripture. That's a very powerful tool. Get involved in a Bible study. Get involved in a good Catholic Bible study somewhere with other guys and other people and start devouring that word, chewing on it. The Pope says, like a cow chews on its cud.
0: Right.
1: Chew on it. Suck all the juices out of it. And he said, keep chewing on it, and sooner or later it'll start forming your mind.
3: And
1: it'll start
3: it
1: changing you.
3: It to your life. Take it at the present
1: time.
3: Yeah,
1: that's what those studies help do. Yeah.
3: Another thing I like to do is praying in the Spirit. It says pray, but I pray in the Spirit. And I say, what's praying in the Spirit? Well, we can only say words down here. Our Father, Hail Mary.
1: Yeah.
3: Thank you, Lord. Well, when you pray in the Spirit, you sort of let yourself get in and allow the Spirit to take over. Lord, I love you. I praise you. I worship you. You say these words, and all of a sudden, it's sort of like you're being led by the Spirit.
1: Yeah.
3: Lord, I need you. I'm

0: involved, look out, I'm in trouble.
1: Yeah, we've talked about getting on your knees. Now, yes. A lot of people might say, why do I need to pray on my knees? For me, it is that act of humility, but it's also something very tangible that I can do. Yeah. I don't get out of bed and stand up. I get out of bed and roll directly onto my knees.
0: That's great.
1: And when I get in bed, I do the same. And there's something about it that connects me. Well, it puts me where I need to be. It's me and God. You know, I'm on my knees before Him.
0: Just today at Mass, when you were at Mass earlier, I was just asking the Lord about and thinking about the helmet of salvation thing, and I was just meditating. I said, Lord, help me understand why the rosary is such a powerful instrument.
2: Yes,
0: and He said,
2: right.
0: Because it's salvation history. It's the helmet of salvation.
2: Right.
0: Because the rosary is taking us through everyday meditations on what God has done, what Jesus has done, and it forms your heart and mind. You start living in the truth. Yeah. You know.
3: So, go ahead.
4: No, you go. That helmet's so important because to me that's where I see worldview. We are bombarded with all kinds of perspectives on how to understand the things going on in our lives, from the media, from our friends, from whatever it might be. But God has a perspective, and really it doesn't matter what perspective you have. It's not the best perspective unless you're seeing things the way that God sees things. You have a Christ-centered worldview, and when we understand and have our head turned because we've got the helmet of salvation on, that is a huge issue for me. Yeah.
3: You know, I was praying about this, guys, and then the Lord sort of put on my heart, you know, we NFL training camps, they go through basic training.
0: Mm-hmm.
3: In the Army, your son's in the Army at the military academy, and soldiers, they go through basic training. Well, we have to go through some basic training. You sort of put this on my heart. I'd like to share it with you guys. Would anyone dare to send our soldiers into battle untrained or unprepared?
0: Right.
3: See, they go to boot camp. You know,
0: boy,
3: we don't dare. We have to go through a boot camp. We have to get training.
4: Yeah, where is that Catholic boot camp?
3: We have to spend so much time taking care of our physical, mental, and social things.
0: Yeah.
3: But how much time are we really spending on the spiritual part that lasts forever? Yeah. Next, we don't spend nowhere near enough time in our spiritual basic training. You know, we got to spend time. In order to be good at it, you didn't spend 1 hour a week to learn scriptures or to evangelize or anything like that. Next is, do we think that 1 hour a week going to Mass is the answer?
0: Yeah.
3: So many Catholics live and wonder why they're getting, I don't get anything out of it. Well, what are you putting into it?
0: Yeah.
3: The Lord's going to, He'll help you. But 1 hour a week is not going to get it. And finally, do you realize that the consequences of this battle, that it's not just a game, and we talked about this. This has eternal consequences.
0: Makes me think of St. Ignatius used to say to young men that he was training. He said, you know, you ought to blush with shame when you think of how the men of time pursue the things of time with greater dedication and passion than we do the things of eternity. I mean, that's one of the ways he used to inspire in young men to say, you know, that's absolutely true. The world is going whole hog for what's here, and we can easily forget the eternal consequences, and that's something the Spirit wants to stir in our hearts. And if we get underneath and say, just tell the truth, say, Holy Spirit, help me. You know, I'm lazy, I'm slothful, I don't think about this very much. I don't actually care about it very much, to tell you the truth, but I want to. I need you to change my heart, and the Holy Spirit will do that.
1: That's interesting. I was flying into, Atlanta the other day, flying over the city and looking at these huge skyscrapers in this enormous city and thinking of all the planning and effort that it goes into building a city and wondering how much effort we put into our spiritual lives when all of that means nothing.
4: Well,
1: when that day of rest,
0: the end of the day, true.
1: It means nothing.
0: Yeah.
3: And you start thinking about, I reflected back also in my own personal life, you know, we try to get personal down in this area, is it just didn't happen overnight. You know, I had to, on prayer, because I didn't really want to pray. It took up time, and your mind starts going another, oh, I got to get on this, I got to do this. You just got to make up your mind, say, I don't need to do 50 things. Just start out praying a few, 50 minutes, 20 minutes a day, and try to go to Mass maybe one other time. All these various things to try to help yourself.
0: Read the scripture every day. Read the Bible every day.
4: We've got to approach this as men, because you sit back and say, well, I don't want to.
3: Yeah, right.
4: Really, you don't want to? Come on, sissy, get up and do the right thing.
0: Yeah,
4: what football player? Oh, I don't want to run.
3: Right.
4: No, you get up and do it. And I think sometimes we approach the faith as if it should be a source of entertainment for us, and it's not. This is serious stuff.
0: Yeah.
4: When Christ speaks about this, when Paul speaks about this, this is an invitation to man up.
0: Yeah.
4: And I think unless we approach it that way as men, we're not going to find it engaging
0: at all. Stand up. That's good.
1: And when we do approach it that way, it takes on a whole new
4: life.
1: You know, we really want to do that.
0: Yeah.
1: The rosary, I know you mentioned that. I like to get up in the morning and start with that, whether I feel like it or not. Yeah. Just start with
3: it. Would we do walking yesterday when we all went
1: prayed the rosary and the Divine Mercy Chaplet?

0: it.
1: We're
2: tried
1: a team.
2: To keep up with Danny. We tried to keep up with Danny.
1: That's right.
2: It was kind of hard, but we
0: you
2: got
0: guys
2: there.
0: Couldn't do it.
3: Push that pace. I'll slow down for you. I'm going to slow down for you guys. Time, yeah.
1: All right. These guys all have a chance at the last word coming up from the end zone next, and we'll check out our email bag here on Crossing the Goal. We'll help you stay with us.
4: Jesus wants this personal relationship with us. You know, we meet him in the words of the Gospels. You know, we hear about him in the letters of the New Testament. You know, God is like throughout the entire Bible, all the stories in the Bible, from the beginning to the end, we get to know Jesus. And he's talking to us directly. Those words, you know, they just cut right through time, and he's talking to us today, just like he spoke to Peter and the rest of his disciples.
1: Hey guys, I'm Brian Patrick. Coach Danny and the team, they talk about this all the time. 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

0: We're now in the end zone on our series on spiritual warfare. The episode this week is Putting on the Armor of God. Before we get to our closing remarks from the team, let's take a look at our email bag. Got an email from Charles who says, I think the effect of media on adolescents and everyone else for that matter is way overlooked. From internet pornography to glamorizing or trivializing drugs, kids have to learn the hard way. Your show and ministries are more important than ever. Danny?
1: Yeah, I swear, guys, all you see nowadays is young people on the cell phone, texting, doing all these kind of things.
0: Look at these guys.
2: Sorry, what's, I was distracted.
1: That's what I'm talking about. Young people.
3: Young people.
2: Seriously, though, it's not just young people. Yeah. I mean, we were talking about this the other day. We really struggle. The amount of distraction coming in. And it's, even if it's not opposed to Christ, it's distracting from Christ. Yeah. And we need to form our minds rather than be conformed to this world.
4: I mean, we have the challenge of creating, the need to create more silence in our lives, more quiet, to be recollected, to be able to follow the Lord. And it's not so easy with all this technology. No. So we're exhorting each other all the time to try to, you know, dial down, put it aside when you can, only use it when you can and manage it. And it's a constant discipline. It really is.
1: One other thing that's caused the problem with it is the social skills, to be able to talk with one another. Now everything's by, you know, you can become
0: brave.
1: By
0: your thumbs.
1: You can be brave 100 miles away telling somebody, but tell someone to, their communication skills are poor.
0: In a related email now from Sal, he says, I watch sports on another network and the advertisements sometimes get me sick. He says, is it wrong to watch anyway, despite these advertisements?
4: I'd say just watch Crossing the Goal 24/7. No, I'm kidding. What I end up doing usually is I mute commercials. One, because they're too loud. You notice how much louder the commercials are over the regular. I just
0: by
4: mute
0: design.
4: Them by habit now.
0: Yeah.
4: And it helps.
2: We have a kind of a double one. We TiVo, so you skip right through them. And the other one is, and it's really kind of fun to watch even my young sons, when the commercials come on, avert the eyes. Because you don't know what's coming on next. And there's just this habit to look away. And because you never know, and particularly when you're watching sports shows, there tend to be a lot of immodest commercials, and to
5: very
2: be able to sit back and say, we're done. So
5: fast
2: forward and look away.
1: Tell you what we do, my wife and I, we have EWTN on, and we're watching a football game or something. When it comes to commercials, we just next, it goes back to

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1: There you go.
0: Great suggestions. All right, gentlemen. Let's get the last word now on putting on the armor of God, beginning with Peter.
2: Friends, the scripture says the Lord is a warrior. And you heard today from St. Paul challenging each and every one of us to put on the armor, to become warriors. That's a decision that we have to make ourselves. Lord, I want to get in the fight. I want to put on this armor. Make that decision today, and the Lord will anoint you specifically to win victory in your life.
1: Good word. Listen to what St. Paul has to say to us, gentlemen. Suffer hardship with me as a good soldier for Christ Jesus. No soldier in active service entangles himself in the affairs of everyday life so that he may please the one who enlisted him as a soldier. Guys, this is about focus. It's about getting our attention on what's most important, about fixing our eyes on the Lord and allowing his desires to become our desires, to not get entangled with all the stuff in this world that can so easily keep us from being fruitful.
0: Good, guys. Men, think about this. Football players, they have helmets, shoulder pads, other pads to protect themselves from injury. Then you look at the soldier. The soldier has a helmet. He has protective gear to protect himself from wounds or even death. Spiritual warriors need to put on the helmet and the various protective devices, the armor that Peter and Curtis talked about and in Ephesians 6:10. That's what you need to do. Put that armor on to protect you spiritually.
3: All right, gentlemen, great shout out to our soldiers watching on the American Forces Network. We appreciate you being with us on Crossing the Goal each week, wherever you are across the world, and know that our prayers are with you. Next week, we're going to fight the battle for the mind on Crossing the Goal. For Peter Herbeck, Curtis Martin, Coach Danny Abramowitz, I'm Brian Patrick. We'll see you next time here on Crossing the Goal. As we continue our series on spiritual warfare, we're cooking.
4: There's a blooper.
0: No, we won't
5: use Brian
0: that.
5: And Brian loves it when bloopers are on him. You say, oh, crud.
0: We won't use that. I mean,
5: no, that will never happen.
0: Take 500.
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9: Family, a prayer that we pray together is a powerful prayer. So please pray together with me our EWTN family prayer. Today we pray for our nation. Most Holy Trinity, Father, Son, and Holy Spirit, we love you. We thank you for our nation and the many blessings we enjoy in our earthly homeland. Protect us from those who plot evil against our country and use us to build a civilization of love. Let obedience to your commandments be our way of life, so that we may have peace throughout our land, in our cities, our homes, and in our hearts. Lead us all to our lasting homeland of heaven, through Christ our Lord. Amen.
10: Behold the Lamb of God, who takes away the sins of the world. Take this, all of you, and eat of it, for this is my body, which will be given up for you. Take this, all of you, and drink from it, for this is the chalice of my blood. Do this in memory of me.

0: In the name of the Father, and of the Son, and of the Holy Spirit.
1: Amen.
0: The grace of our Lord Jesus Christ, the love of God, and the communion of the Holy Spirit be with you all. Brethren, let us acknowledge our sins and so prepare ourselves to celebrate the sacred mysteries. I confess to Almighty God and to you, my brothers and sisters, that I have grievously sinned in my thoughts and in my words, in what I have done and what I have failed to do, through my most grievous fault. Therefore I ask the Blessed Mary, Ever Virgin, all the angels and saints, and you, my brothers and sisters, to pray for me to the Lord our God. May Almighty God have mercy on us, forgive us our sins, and bring us to everlasting life.
1: Amen.

0: Let us pray. Grant us, O Lord, we pray, that the course of our world may be directed by your peaceful rule, and that your church may rejoice untroubled in her devotion. Through our Lord Jesus Christ, your Son, who lives and reigns with you in the unity of the Holy Spirit, God, forever and ever. Amen.
1: A reading from the first letter of St. Peter. Beloved, realize that you were ransomed from your futile conduct, handed on by your ancestors, not with perishable things like silver or gold, but with the precious blood of Christ, as of a spotless, unblemished lamb. He was known before the foundation of the world, but revealed in the final time for you, who through him believe in God, who raised him from the dead and gave him glory, so that your faith and hope are in God. Since you have purified yourselves by obedience to the truth for sincere brotherly love, love one another intensely from a pure heart. You have been born anew, not from perishable, but from imperishable seed, through the living and abiding word of God. For all flesh is like grass, and all its glory like the flower of the field. The grass withers, and the flower wilts, but the word of the Lord remains forever. This is the word that has been proclaimed to you. Verbum Domini. Praise the Lord, Jerusalem.
2: Praise the Lord, Jerusalem.
1: Glorify the Lord, O Jerusalem. Praise your God, O Zion, for he has strengthened the bars of your gates. He has blessed your children within you.
2: Praise the Lord, Jerusalem.
1: He has granted peace in your borders. With the best of wheat he fills you. He sends forth his command to the earth. Swiftly runs his word.
2: Praise the Lord, Jerusalem.
1: He has proclaimed his word to Jacob, his statutes and his ordinances to Israel. He has not done thus for any other nation. His ordinances he has not made known to them. Alleluia.
2: Praise the

The disciples were on the way, going up to Jerusalem, and Jesus went ahead of them. They were amazed, and those who followed were afraid. Taking the 12 aside again, he began to tell them what was going to happen to him. "Behold, we are going up to Jerusalem, and the Son of Man will be handed over to the chief priests and the scribes, and they will condemn him to death and hand him over to the Gentiles, who will mock him, spit upon him, scourge him, and put him to death. But after 3 days, he will rise." Then James and John, the sons of Zebedee, came to Jesus and said to him, "Teacher, we want you to do for us whatever we ask of you." He replied, "What do you wish me to do for you?" They answered him, "Grant that in your glory we may sit, one at your right and the other at your left." Jesus said to them, "You do not know what you are asking. Can you drink the chalice that I drink, or be baptized with the baptism with which I am baptized?" They said to him, "We can." Jesus said to them, "The chalice that I drink, you will drink, and with the baptism with which I am baptized, you will be baptized. But to sit at my right or at my left is not mine to give, but is for those for whom it has been prepared." When they heard this, they became indignant at James and John. Jesus summoned them and said to them, "You know that those who are recognized as ruler over the Gentiles lord it over them, and their great ones make their authority over them felt. But it shall not be so among you. Rather, whoever wishes to be great among you will be your servant. Whoever wishes to be first among you will be the slave of all. For the Son of Man did not come to be served, but to serve, and to give his life as a ransom for many."

All of us by now have heard of the recent encyclical by Pope Leo XIV. And there, the Holy Father reminds us of all the goods of technology and how it could be used to work for the common good of humanity. At the same time, he warns that these new technology, artificial intelligence namely, can be used to dehumanize a person. To, of course, bring people down. To have those who are creators of this technology become lords over people, become greedy. And today, however, we hear the words of Jesus, and Jesus informs us what true power and authority are all about. He says it very simply. I did not come to be served. I came to serve and to give my life as a ransom for many. So Jesus tells us right away that what we've been given by God, our intelligence, our skills, our means of living, whether it's technology or whatever, we are to use this to serve one another and the love that Jesus has shown us. So in this gospel reading, we have James and John, two brothers, and they had seen Jesus do miracles. They were astonished at his teachings, and they marveled how he had power over nature. And here they are, who are just listening to how Jesus was going to give up his life, that he'd be handed over, that he'd be tortured, crucified, and die. Then, of course, be raised on the third day. So they look to him and says, Lord, we want you to do whatever we want. And Jesus says, what do you want me to do? He knows what they're thinking. He says, well, we want to sit, one of us at your right and one of us at your left in your kingdom. You see, right there, they are already thinking in terms of worldly power and authority. See, they weren't thinking as Jesus thinks, to love, to serve, to build up humanity. See, they had been got a little caught up in the marvels and the sensations of things. And then you think about these two disciples who, at one point, when somebody wasn't doing what they were doing, they told Jesus if they could rain down fire from heaven on them. Of course, Jesus exhorts them, tells them that, no, whoever is not against me is for me. No, he gives them that lesson there. So Jesus then, after they make this request, he informs them of his purpose here and of what their purpose is. He says, of course, he's called them to be his own. He says, can you drink the chalice which I drink? And this is a chalice of suffering, the chalice of love, the chalice that will be poured out for all, the chalice that will be emptied for love of us in order to save us. Are you willing to be baptized with the baptism I am baptized? They says, oh, yes, yes, we are. To be baptized with the baptism of Jesus is to do what Jesus does and to live fully the mysteries of his life. And they says, okay, we can take this on. And, of course, as we know, they do after Pentecost, and then we know in how their lives ended. So
the Lord, in looking deeper at his example, he tells us, of course, of how we are to love and serve him, but not only informing us, but showing us. Yes, he says, I did not come to be served, but to serve and to give my life as a ransom for many. We see we see throughout his life, him giving himself in the face of opposition, in the middle of constantly being scrutinized and questioned, being accused of things. He is doing the will of the Father, coming to serve, serving humanity, forgiving sins, bringing about healing, preaching, proclaiming the kingdom of God. This is how he's serving. And in all of this, you know, Jesus, who's, of course, fully God, but yet man, fully man, the divine person. But he knows humanity because he's human himself. He, of course, experiences temptation. He knows human emotions. He's passed through darkness. He knows what fear feels like. So he's aware of our humanity. And what we see in him is we see in him, as it is reminded to us in this encyclical by the Holy Father, is that he shows us what it is to truly be human. And that we find our humanity and the call and the fullness of our humanity in Jesus Christ, in the example he sets before us, and how he lives morally and ethically, and how what is given to him by the Father, he pours out for love of us. And St. Peter goes on to speak on this a little more. He tells us that in the example of Jesus, that Jesus did not come and win our salvation by things that are perishable, silver or gold. He says it was by the shedding of his precious blood. And it is through the shedding of that precious blood that we have eternal life, and that we come to share in the life of Jesus Christ through the power of his grace. There our sins are forgiven. There is where we receive the grace to be conformed to Jesus Christ.

And that is what we all need to be aware of, is this is our call, to live and to love as Jesus does. However, there is much temptation out there. Power feels good, even dominance. And God has given us many gifts. He's given us intelligence. But yet, everything that we've been given is to be used to serve humanity. Yeah, yeah, it's great that we use our intelligence to be educated, to learn, to grow, to develop things, to invent things. But how are we using this? Is it for our own power? Is it for our own ego and greed? Is it to store up treasure after treasure? Jesus calls us to use everything we have for the good of humanity, human good, the common good. That is what we see in the example of him. What he's been given to by the Father, he gives and pours out for us. This is the example we are to follow, that of Jesus Christ. And so now we look to the Lord Jesus. We just celebrated Pentecost. And in the coming of the Holy Spirit, the baptism we have received, the graces of the sacrament, you know, this is God's grace that has empowered us to go out and live for Jesus and to live like Jesus. And so in this time, if we've been clouded or distracted, or we've been consumed by our own selves, our own ego, a desire to dominate, a desire to use our power and gifts for only ourselves and for selfish purposes, now it's time to come to Jesus. Because in Jesus is where we find our true happiness, true peace. Because in following him and imitating him, we are living the way God designed us to live. And when we are living the way God has made us to live, then we are happy. We are happy. Then we have peace. Even though we may suffer, even though there may be chaos all around us, we have the grace, we have God dwelling within us. And then nothing can stop us. That is what true happiness is. Living for Jesus, living like Jesus. So today we ask for the grace of the Lord that we may follow this example of Jesus, calling upon the Holy Spirit to move us in ways so that we can say with Jesus, I did not come to be served. I came to serve and to give my life as a ransom for many. God bless you all.

0: God is full of love for all who call upon him. Let us offer our petitions in firm confidence, knowing that no plea will go unheard.
1: That our Holy Father and his fellow bishops and priests may instruct the people of God with sincerity and truth, we pray to the Lord. For understanding and collaboration between nations, families, and individuals, we pray to the Lord.
2: Lord, hear our prayer.
1: That the sick and suffering may turn to Our Lady, Health of the Sick, who intercedes for them to her Son, we pray to the Lord.
2: Lord, hear our prayer.
1: For all who have died, that through the passion and death of Christ Jesus, they may be granted the remission of all their sins and share in eternal life, we pray to the Lord.
2: Lord, hear our prayer.
0: Lord God, strength of those who hope in you, support us in our prayer. Because we are weak and can do nothing without you, give us always the help of your grace, so that

0: words may be acceptable to God, the Almighty Father.
1: May the Lord accept the sacrifice at your hands for the praise and glory of his name, for our good and good of all his holy church.
0: O God, who provide gifts to be offered to your name and count our oblations as signs of our desire to serve you with devotion, we ask of your mercy that what you grant as the source of merit may also help us to attain merit's reward. Through Christ our Lord.
1: Amen.
0: The Lord be with you.
1: And with your spirit.
0: Lift up your hearts.
1: Lift them up to the Lord.
0: Let us give thanks to the Lord our God.
1: It is
0: truly right and just, our duty and our salvation, always and everywhere to give you thanks, Lord, Holy Father, Almighty and Eternal God. For just as through your beloved Son you created the human race, so also through him with great goodness you formed it anew. And so it is right that all your creatures serve you, all the redeemed praise you, and all your saints with one heart bless you. Therefore we too extol you with all the angels, as in joyful celebration we acclaim you.

You are indeed holy, O Lord, and all you have created rightly gives you praise. For through your Son, our Lord Jesus Christ, by the power and working of the Holy Spirit, you give life to all things and make them holy. And you never cease to gather a people to yourself, so that from the rising of the sun to its setting, a pure sacrifice may be offered to your name. Therefore, O Lord, we humbly implore you, by the same Spirit, graciously make holy these gifts we have brought to you for consecration, that they may become the body and blood of your Son, our Lord Jesus Christ, at whose command we celebrate these mysteries. For on the night he was betrayed, he himself took bread, and giving you thanks, he said the blessing, broke the bread, and gave it to his disciples, saying, "Take this, all of you, and eat of it, for this is my body, which will be given up for you."

In a similar way, when supper was ended, he took the chalice, and giving you thanks, he said the blessing, and gave the chalice to his disciples, saying, "Take this, all of you, and drink from it. For this is the chalice of my blood, the blood of the new and eternal covenant, which will be poured out for you and for many for the forgiveness of sins. Do this in memory of me."

Therefore, O Lord, as we celebrate the memorial of the saving passion of your Son, his wondrous resurrection and ascension into heaven, and as we look forward to his second coming, we offer you in thanksgiving this holy and living sacrifice. Look, we pray, upon the oblation of your church, and recognizing the sacrificial victim by whose death you will to reconcile us to yourself, grant that we who are nourished by the body and blood of your Son and filled with his Holy Spirit may become one body, one spirit in Christ. May you make of us an eternal offering to you so that we may obtain an inheritance with your elect, especially with the most blessed Virgin Mary, Mother of God, with blessed Joseph, her spouse, with your blessed apostles and glorious martyrs, with Saint Francis and with all the saints on whose constant intercession in your presence we rely for unfailing help. May the sacrifice of our reconciliation, we pray, O Lord, advance the peace and salvation of all the world. Be pleased to confirm in faith and charity your pilgrim church on earth with your servant Leo, our Pope, and Stephen, our bishop, the older bishops, all the clergy, and the entire people you have gained for your own.

Listen graciously to the prayers of this family whom you have summoned before you. In your compassion, O merciful Father, gather to yourself all your children scattered throughout the world. To our departed brothers and sisters, and to all who are pleasing to you at their passing from this life, give kind admittance to your kingdom. There we hope to enjoy forever the fullness of your glory. Through Christ our Lord, through whom you bestow on the world all that is good.

0: At the Savior's command, informed by divine teaching, we dare to say, Our Father, who art in heaven, hallowed be thy name. Thy kingdom come, thy will be done, on earth as it is in heaven. Give us this day our daily bread, and forgive us our trespasses, as we forgive those who trespass against us. And lead us not into temptation, but deliver us from evil. Deliver us, Lord, we pray, from every evil. Graciously grant peace in our days, that by the help of your mercy we may be always free from sin and safe from all distress, as we await the blessed hope and the coming of our Savior, Jesus Christ. For the kingdom, the power, and the glory are yours, and forever. Lord Jesus Christ, who said to your apostles, Peace I leave you, my peace I give you, look not on our sins, but on the faith of your church, and graciously grant her peace and unity in accordance with your will, who live and reign forever and ever.
1: Amen.
0: The peace of the Lord be with you always.
1: Amen.

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Blessed are those called to the supper of the Lamb. Lord, I am not worthy that you should enter into my room, but only say the word, and my soul shall be healed.

For those who cannot now receive Jesus in the Blessed Sacrament, we offer the following prayer. O Jesus, since I cannot now receive Thee under the sacramental veil, I beseech Thee with a heart full of love and longing to come spiritually into my soul, through the Immaculate Heart of Thy Most Holy Mother, and abide with me forever, Thee in me, and I in Thee, in time and in eternity, in Mary. Amen.

0: Let us pray. Nourished by your saving gifts, we beseech your mercy, Lord, that by this same sacrament with which you feed us in the present age, you may make us partakers of life eternal. Through Christ our Lord.
1: Amen.
0: The Lord be with you. May Almighty God bless you, the Father, and the Son, and the Holy Spirit.
1: Amen.
0: Go in peace, glorifying the Lord by your life.
1: Thanks be to God.

Defend us in battle. Be our protection against the wickedness and snares of the devil. May God rebuke him, we humbly pray. And do thou, O Prince of the heavenly hosts, by the power of God, cast into hell Satan and all the evil spirits who prowl about the world seeking their own souls. Amen.

Prayer for vocations. God our Father, who wills that all men be saved and come to the knowledge of your truth, we beg you to send laborers into your harvest and grant them grace to speak your word with all boldness, so that your word may spread and be glorified, and all nations may know you, the only God, and him whom you have sent, Jesus Christ, your Son, our Lord. Amen. Our Lady, Queen of the Americas, Mary, Mother of the Franciscan Missionaries of the Eternal Word, pray for us.

0: I would say to a young person who comes up to me and asks about a vocation that one should talk a little bit longer than just on the street somewhere, that probably one should have a spiritual director and a prayer life. But I would want to hear from that person how they found that call or what makes them think that they have this call. And just hear the life story a bit, because I do believe that God works in people's lives already way ahead of time. He prepares us for our vocations. And so knowing something about a person's life helps that discernment too, I think. So God speaks all the time. It is not typically a one experience, but there are many experiences that have happened already and prepare people for a vocation.
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2: Today I experienced a great deal of sorrow because of a certain person. She said many things which were false. Because they were taken to be true and spread around the whole house, in my heart I felt a sharp pain. Then I heard Jesus speak in my soul.
3: Pray for your sister who has hurt you and show her great kindness.
2: I told the Lord, it is so difficult, but I did as he asked. After a few days, she repented, and my heart was full of joy that she came back to God's mercy.
3: My daughter, come to me often in the Blessed Sacrament. I dwell here in the tabernacle as a king of mercy to pour graces upon all who come here to ask for my help, especially for those who need my love and forgiveness. For I am there, hidden in the host, and there is your power to bring back sinners to my mercy and to love as I love and to forgive as I forgive.

Hello, friends. The lamb is one of the most prominent symbols of Jesus Christ. Mentioned in scripture and rendered in many forms as early as the 4th century, Jesus is identified, for example, in the Gospel of St. John as the Lamb of God who takes away the sin of the world. We sometimes see the lamb in Christian art bearing a flag signifying Christ's victory in the resurrection, or the lamb resting or standing on a closed book with its 7 sealed streamers, symbolizing Christ as the just judge from the book of Revelation. Some have interpreted the 7 streamers as also symbolic of the 7 sacraments that Christ instituted in the church. But one of the most prominent symbols of the lamb is that specifically of the sacrificial lamb, often shown balancing a staff by its right front leg with a wound in its chest, pouring blood into a chalice, thus representing Christ's blood in the Passion. This particular image of Christ is strongly tied to the Eucharist. Christ's death is both the paschal sacrifice that accomplishes the definitive redemption of men through the Lamb of God who takes away the sin of the world, and the sacrifice of the new covenant which restores man to communion with God by reconciling him to God through the blood of the covenant which was poured out for many for the forgiveness of sins. This sacrifice of Christ is unique. It completes and surpasses all other sacrifices. First, it is a gift from God the Father himself, for the Father handed his Son over to sinners in order to reconcile us with himself. At the same time, it is the offering of the Son of God made man, who in freedom and love offered his life to his Father through the Holy Spirit in reparation for our disobedience. My friends, let us love the sacrificial Lamb, our Lord and Savior, Jesus Christ, who is really, truly, and substantially present in the Most Holy Eucharist. I'm Father Wade Menezes of the Fathers of Mercy. God bless you.

0: You see that a man is justified by works, and not by faith alone. For as the body, apart from the spirit, is dead, so faith, apart from works, is dead. James chapter 2, verses 24 and 26.
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Hello, I'm Father Mitch Paquin. Welcome to EWTN Live. We bring you guests from around the world. Although the famous writer C.S. Lewis was not a Catholic himself, his spiritual insights and arguments have drawn many people to the fullness of truth found in the Catholic Church. I remember one bookstore owner told me he's converted more Catholics than most priests ever did. Critical guy. So our guest tonight has been placing C.S. Lewis's observations on faith and the afterlife within a richer Catholic context, offering a deeper understanding of who Jesus really was, how Jesus our Lord shapes our lives now and in the world to come. Our guest is a professor of theology at the Benedictine College in Atchison, Kansas, and the author of two books, Lunatic, Liar, or Lord, Unveiling the Truth of Catholicism with C.S. Lewis's Mere Christianity.

0: And his other book is Next Stop, The Afterlife, Unveiling the Truth of Heaven and Hell with C.S. Lewis's The Great Divorce. So please welcome Dr. Andrew Swofford. Dr. Swofford.
1: It's great to be with you,
0: Father. Good to have you here.
1: It's good to be here.
0: Thank you. Some years ago, your wife was here.
1: She was.
0: That was very nice. Now she couldn't take any more. She sent you.
1: You got the lesser half.
0: Yeah. You're using C.S. Lewis in teaching. Your department is
1: theology.
0: Yeah. So you're using C.S. Lewis to teach theology. What drew you to use Lewis's books?
1: You know, about 10 years ago in my Christian Moral Life class, kind of on a whim, I just started using Screwtape Letters, The Great Divorce, and Mere Christianity. And I just noticed early on, Lewis had a way of touching every kind of student I had. Those who are devoutly Catholic into their faith, Lewis moved them. But those who, you know, were at college Benedictine for other reasons and weren't as into their faith, he just found a way to touch them. He had a way of being deep and concise at the same time. And so it just kind of took a life of its own. And these books really just kind of repurposing and sharing with a broader audience what I do with the students in the classroom.
0: And what is it that they find attractive about him? What draws them to like Lewis so easily?
1: Well, as I said, he's deep and concise at the same time. So that's a nice art. But, you know, he just has a way of distilling the tradition down in a way that the modern mind, I think, finds palatable. He was an atheist himself at one point through a friendship with Tolkien. He became a Christian. And so I think the way he sets up his arguments, the way he talks about the spiritual life, the moral life, the Christian life, as a way that really enables one, I think you really see in his writings the existential impact in this life of what Christian faith does. So it's about the world to come for sure, but he really distills how you'll live a happier, more joy-filled, more purpose-driven, meaning-filled life in this age. And I think for a lot of people, they come to faith because they see the natural fruit of the faith in people's lives. And they say, what do they have that I don't?
0: Yeah. No, I think that does get at a lot of key elements in C.S. Lewis. And he's written on a variety of topics. Why do you pick Mere Christianity? Let's start off with that one. Because you wrote your one of the books about the impact of Mere Christianity.
1: Yeah, I mean, Lewis, so my book, it's not so much a commentary on Mere Christianity or even a companion necessarily. It's sort of using Lewis's work as a prompt to make a case as to why be Catholic, why God, why Jesus, why the church, why should I care? That's really what the book's about. It kind of combines my moral life class and my gospels class together. And it buttresses some of Lewis's arguments, but it also shows, very often, Lewis knew the tradition really well. He knew the church fathers, he knew the tradition, and often he's alluding to different thinkers, often Augustine. It doesn't always tell you, and really what I propose is that when you Mere Christianity for him, is sort of, it's not just a bare minimalism. It's here's the heart, here's the core. And the full flowering of what he's offering really is found in our Catholic and Eucharistic faith. And so I kind of unveil it's really kind of it's not an anti-Protestant book. It's really a why be Catholic book.
0: Yeah, one of the things Lewis had said is that what he has done is bring you into the introductory hall of the house of Christianity. But there are lots of rooms in this house and you have to figure out which one you're going to go in. In other words, he saw that you have all these options of different denominations. Yeah. And he didn't want to get into those disputes. I think he avoided that because, what was the origin? Why did he even write Mere Christianity?
1: Well, in the context of World War II, originally as radio broadcasts, and in part to kind of galvanize the morale of Europe and as English people during the war. For a lot of people over the years, though, it's taken people from nominally Christian to deeply Christian. That was partly my experience, kind of conversion in college. Mm-hmm. But I've got great respect and love for my Protestant brothers and sisters. I did a master's degree with them at Trinity Evangelical Divinity School. But at the end, to be Catholic is to be Christian with nothing left out. So it's not about saved and damned or true and false, but fullness, the fullness of what Christ comes to give us, the fullness of that mirror or the heart of Christianity. And so my students, they love Lewis. He's a gem. But the book kind of takes Lewis a little further. It also, you know, his there's nothing in Mere Christianity about defending the historicity of the Gospels. Can we trust that the Gospels tell us what Jesus said and did? So I got chapters in the middle of the book kind of buttressing why we can have confidence. We can, it's reasonable to trust that the Gospels tell us what Jesus substantially did and said in the resurrection, for example. So there's things that Lewis doesn't say that I do in my book, and then kind of pushing his thought further. You know, at the end of the book, Mere Christianity, he talks about how God became man for no other purpose. He's alluding to Athanasius, St. Athanasius, to make us other Christs, sons and daughters in the Son. That kind of divinization is very much at home in the Catholic tradition. Mm-hmm. And he points you there, but doesn't take you all the way.
0: Mm-hmm. Mm-hmm. Yeah, I think there's some elements that, again, he wanted to hold back, but he sure gave a lot of good reasons for things like the sacraments. And when I think that his audience were a lot of the soldiers listening across the channel when they had a break from battle, as well as the people at home. And they probably weren't interested in academic questions about historicity of biblical texts and things. They wanted to know, if I die in this fight, what is the meaning of my life? What's my purpose? I think that's what he was going for.
1: I think you're 100% right. And the longer I teach, you know, the more I realize again and again, you have to be able to answer the so what question. The so what question. Why does this matter for my life? And I think Lewis is a master at that. He's not just taking on rabbit trails. These things matter. They are life and death in this life and the age to come. And, you know, Lewis fought in World War
0: I. I was going to say, he knew what battle was like.
1: The World War I Museum in Kansas City. It's the National Museum for World War I. He's there. There's a plaque of him and Tolkien. So he knew the horror and the tragedy of war, especially World War I. I mean, trench warfare and speaking to these soldiers. I think you're 100% right that why does the faith matter to those soldiers? Why does the faith matter to every one of us? He's not speaking simply to theologians. This isn't just an academic debate. This is about life and death in this life and the age to come.
0: Yeah. And, you know, these would have been lots and lots of soldiers and civilians, too, who had nothing to do with choosing to be in that war. This was not their doing, their making, and yet a lot of them were losing their lives by the millions and taking lives. Yeah. What does this mean? Where's my life headed? I think that was key for him.
1: You know, and you see this in the Screwtape Letters as well, which he wrote about the same time. And there's, you know, the kind of overarching context of that work is this European war. It's World War II. And this drama of conversion. I think you're exactly right. He knew his time. He knew the modern mind, he knew the modern heart, and that's why he can give such a piercing analysis and assessment of how to distill the faith to this modern mind.
0: Yeah. In terms of this, again, there's some issues, because your second book on, you know, dealing with the reality of heaven and hell, you know, because Lewis wasn't Catholic, that you don't get, you know, is he describing purgatory or what's he doing? Talk a little bit about the second book, The Great Divorce. What does he mean by a great divorce?
1: Oh, it's such a charming, delightful book. You know, and I think my students half the time think he's half a Catholic. I mean, he can be very Catholic in his thought. Mm-hmm. You know, The Great Divorce is the divorce between heaven and hell is what the book's about. And it's such a beautiful, beautiful little book. From my experience, nothing stirs the hope of heaven more than that book, The Great Divorce. And there's a fictional bus ride. They get off on the bus, and these people are in this gray town, which in the text, it symbolizes, as he puts it, hell for those who stay, purgatory for those who leave. And the gray town is this nothingness. It's isolated. It's always dusk. It's always rainy. It's quarrelsome. And as they journey toward the mountain country, this land is different than what they are. As the narrator says, I could see the grass not only under my feet, but through my feet, because they're like phantoms compared to this mountain country. And if they continue the journey, they become like the mountain country. And it's a deep image of purgatory, which You know, in the catechism, I mean, purgatory is for the redeemed, for those who die in friendship with Jesus. There's a suffering aspect, but there's great joy in purgatory, that this is the burn of transformation, that God wants to not only forgive, but to heal and transform. That comes out in spades in The Great Divorce, because there's really only one character that we know for sure continues the journey, and he's just so thoroughly transformed in glory. He becomes like the mountain country, and you have this, it's a lot like, if Narnia fans, the last battle, further up, further in, this inexhaustible journey into the heart of God, mm-hmm. into heaven itself, that if you've ever had the temptation of saying, gosh, will I be bored in heaven?
0: Yes. Yes.
1: The Great Divorce answered that question 1,000 times over, and you realize, oh my gosh, eye has not seen, ear has not heard what God has prepared for those who love him. So I just love this book. I love reading it with students. And we go through these characters. Each character has something they have to take ownership of and acknowledge and repent from. And those who turn back to the great town, as Lewis puts it, there's always something they prefer to joy. Something they won't give up. And this is what conversion is all about. Something that, it's like the rich young man, right? You go to Jesus, what do I need to inherit eternal life? You lack one thing. You know, sell what you have, give to the poor. But that, I love that story so much because that changes throughout our life. Like, what are we clinging to? What is preventing deeper intimacy with Jesus? Sometimes it's a job, an image, a relationship, an accolade, whatever it is. What are we clinging to? And The Great Divorce is really about, can I let go of myself and turn outward and throw myself into the infinite God in love and joy, or will I turn inward and collapse in on the black hole of my own ego? And that's what The Great Town and hell is all about in that work.
0: Yeah, it's interesting how he describes hell. It was especially interesting for me because you can imagine how over the last 50 years or so, I've come across a variety of sinners. When I was newly ordained, I was hearing confessions on Skid Row in Chicago. After that, it's the sins, nothing new. But one of the things that I would hear from people, not just there, but over these last 50 years, well, I may be going to hell because I know I'm not good enough for heaven, but at least I'll be with all my friends. And I've thought about that because I've heard a number of times. And I said, yeah, they may be your friends now, but you're going to spend eternity blaming each other for getting to hell. And you'll make each other miserable. It won't be the warmth fellowship of your friendship anymore. You'll be moving farther apart because you can't stand each other for getting you there.
1: Because heaven is communion. I mean, just, for our audience, just to think about the times when you've really felt seen, known, loved authentically for who you are. Those are glimpses. Those are glimpses of the communion we'll have in heaven with our Lord, with one another, with all the saints. And hell's the opposite. It's isolation. It's the opposite of communion. It's this turn inward. It's the worship of ego versus the turn outward. So the thing is, it comes out in Lewis's writings, and I'm sure you could attest this in your priesthood, and thank you for your priesthood. It's not just the outward actions. This shows up in The Great Divorce. It shows up in other places with Lewis, that where's the heart? Where's the heart? And as he'll put it in Mere Christianity, if I've got anger burning my heart, if I've got bitterness burning my heart, if I were placed in a different position, in a different time in history, might this same internal emotion resulted in egregious and horrific evils? You think about the Nazis. You think about perhaps German soldiers who had those qualms of conscience. What am I doing? The places that history throws us into. To allude to Tolkien, right? It's not for us to decide the times we're given, but what we do with the time that's been given to us, that we receive. Lewis has a keen insight psychologically on the heart and the conversion of the heart. I mean, there's one story in The Great Divorce about the big man. He's kind of an owner of a factory. He's met by Len from the mountain country, and Len had committed murder. And yet Len is coming from the mountain country because he repented. I think God's mercy and God's justice will surprise us one day. Yeah. It's not just the outward actions. It's where is our heart? Because God's mercy is infinite. And I think that will scandalize us, that those on death row could repent and give their lives to Jesus.

0: But then those of us who maybe have lived a good life on the outside but are just a bitter mess on the inside. The Lord loves us as we are, but he wants to thoroughly cleanse us and purify us and make us new. And this comes out in Lewis's writings quite a bit.
1: One of the things that I derived from that book is that fear that we might have at the judgment seat of Christ. Mm. He makes known our sins. And if we are not trusting in him, then we'll see this as him using the opportunity of the judgment to embarrass us by revealing what we've done wrong. On the other hand, for the people who trust in his mercy, it'll be an opportunity to recognize that as Christ and everybody in heaven knows what you do wrong, you're still infinitely loved.
0: Yes.
1: That will make the difference between redemption and rejection of Christ. And we have to, you know, prepare ourselves. And I think Lewis gives us ways to picture how that will be.
0: In the Screwtape Letters, in the letter on humility, letter 14, humility is all about, for Lewis, taking my eyes off myself and overcoming this kind of self-absorption so I can turn my eyes outward in love of God, love of neighbor. And at the end of that, he says, you know, even of our own sins, God doesn't want us to think too much once they are repented of. Because the thing is, if I'm just thinking about how bad I am, I'm so bad, I'm so bad, I'm so bad, what am I thinking about?
1: Me.
0: And so there's a strange thing, and the different writers in our tradition nail this, that, you know, when I'm torn up over what I've done, what is the source of my sadness? Am I sad at offending the one whom I love? Or am I sad at witnessing the fracturing of the idealized version I have of myself?
1: Yes.
0: Is there a wee bit of pride driving that? And the thing is, to be a saint, so many saints will tell you, you need to hold two things together. The infinite mercy of God, who is love itself, and our own brokenness. If you only think about brokenness, you're in despair. If you only think about mercy, mercy, mercy, you might end in presumption. But Christian hope holds those two together and goes to the Lord as we are. Doesn't hide it. Comes face to face with ourselves, as Augustine puts it, to let the divine physician see all of our wounds. And he's not there to condemn. I mean, it's Satan in Hebrew, which means to accuse.
1: Mm-hmm.
0: Satan wants to coax us into sin and then douse us in shame.
1: Yeah. Yeah,
0: the Lord wants us to come weak, to be weak and say, Lord, here I am. I'm broken. I need you. And he's like, that's what moves the heart of God.
1: That's that great line in Revelation 12, verse 10, that now is the accuser of my brethren fallen, he who accuses them
0: day and night.
1: That's that accusatory voice that a lot of people identify as Catholic guilt, Jewish guilt, Baptist, whatever. No. That voice of constant accusation is the voice of the evil one, not the voice of the church or of Christ.
0: And I think we need to really reclaim salvation's divine sonship. It's becoming a son or daughter in the Son, in Jesus, such that the Father looks down upon you and upon me and loves you and loves me as he loves his only begotten Son. Moral perfection couldn't earn one drop of that. This is absolutely gratuitous divine grace, but that means we work out our salvation as sons and daughters in the family, not as defendants who hope to get acquitted, not as employees who hope, you know, not to get fired, but as sons and daughters. And the great kind of paradox is in a family, I mean, I expect more from my kids. I got, you know, 6 kids, 4 boys, 2 girls. I expect more from them than a judge is ever going to expect from them.
1: Mm-hmm.
0: But I will bestow infinitely more mercy upon them than a judge ever will a defendant. And the drama of salvation is family. It's sonship. It's not simply a divine acquittal. It's not just forgiveness of sins. It's an invitation into the Trinitarian family of God.
1: Yeah, yeah, that's right. It is interesting that Lewis, in The Great Divorce, does not have Satan as a character, though they're coming from the great town, the would be hell. He doesn't have the devil as a character in this. He's really focusing on the struggle of each individual soul to actually let go of the sin and accept.

0: accept God's mercy and love, or to say, oh no, not, I won't do it on God's conditions. That just can't be right, you know, and that's the tension.
1: One of the great lines in Great Divorce is, you know, Lewis puts it, there's two kinds of people, those who say to God, thy will be done, and those to whom God says, thy will be done. That hell is locked from the inside, it's our turn inward. You know, one of the beautiful things about that comes up in the Great Divorce is that the choices these people make in the afterlife mirror the way they habituate themselves in life. Mm-hmm. And so it kind of raises the question as to when they're making this choice, that the time of conversion is now. And what he, you know, and this is my read on it, but what makes us think that we would choose differently in the next life? What Lewis is really proposing is, no, you're going to follow sort of a spiritual law of gravity, that you're going to be drawn to the way you've lived your life here. Mm-hmm. If you don't want the light is not going to be pleasant upon death. And so he speaks of heaven and hell being in the Great Divorce. And it's fiction, so he's taking some liberties, but retrospective, that those who end up in the mountain country will say, I've always been here. Those who end up in the Great Town will say, I've always been here, because they've been making choices that either enclose themselves on their own ego or that turn outward by the grace of God.
0: Yeah.
1: And grace is the seat of glory.
0: Yeah, I remember once, I can't remember where it was. It's been 45 years since I read this. But it in one of his books, Lewis said how fascinated he was with St. Catherine of Siena. And he quoted her as saying, it's heaven all the way to heaven. I think that insight from St. Catherine of Siena underlies that. And then Lewis added, however, on the other side, it's always, it's all hell on the way to hell. When you look back on your life from the perspective of hell, no matter how well you were off, it'll seem hellish the whole time. Whereas no matter what sufferings the saints and martyrs endure, they look back on it as all heaven all the way. Mm-hmm. So, and I think that's part of the underlying
1: thing. You may well
0: theme.
1: Be right. Yeah, I don't know the text, but I think that sounds right.
0: Yeah. So this is important. How do students react to thinking about heaven? Because I think a lot of people in our culture have been more formed by the movie cartoon, All Dogs Go to Heaven. There's a part one and two. They, you know, that mentality, well, God wouldn't send us to hell, you know. Given that that's a feature of our culture in a lot of ways, how do the students react to the Great Divorce?
1: Well, I think the Great Divorce in many ways is about heaven, but it does speak to how is it that one could close themselves off from God for all eternity. It does speak to what would that look like? And again, for Lewis, there's something I'm unwilling to give up. For, you know, each character has a different thing, a reputation or this or that they're attached to. And conversion is always about detaching from sin and attaching to God. It's always a two-way thing, turning toward God and away from sin.
0: Yes.
1: Yeah, you know, and I think on the one hand, a Catholic, we have to acknowledge, hell is part of the faith. It's part of the deposit of faith. The existence of it and its eternity is part of the deposit of faith.
0: And we can pray.
1: People, yeah.
0: Remind people that it's only Jesus in the book of Revelation that talk about it, and Jude. But Paul never mentions hell.
1: No, most of it is from,
0: the gospel Sermon
1: Jesus,
0: on the
1: from
0: Mount.
1: Jesus lips. And we
0: the
1: can,
0: parables.
1: You know, and we've had thinkers in our tradition, like most famously Hans-Urs von Balthasar, who proposed, can we pray for an empty hell? And we can pray, but I do think if you look at Jesus' words, it'd be spiritually dangerous to presume upon that, because Jesus speaks about two ways. He speaks about the many and the few. And what I tell students is, don't worry about anybody else. Don't worry about anybody else. Just say to yourself, say to myself, hell is always a possibility for me if I don't persevere in charity. Mm-hmm. Now, I need to know who I'm to whom I'm speaking, because some students really struggle with scrupulosity. Mm-hmm. And they

0: They need a different method. They need to hear about the mercy of God. Others need to kick it in the pants, right? So, but I think to have a healthy fear of hell is definitely relevant. But I do have to say, depending on the psychology of the individual, I have seen scrupulosity be really toxic for some students, and then others are too complacent, right? So we have to know ourselves and know what we need. But to take Jesus' words seriously, again, don't worry about anybody else. I think it's worrying about the culture and how many, that's just not helpful. Mm-mm. But it's always a possibility for me if I don't persevere in charity. But it's not I studied with my Protestant brothers and sisters at Trinity. They would say, well, do you know you're saved? I'm like, well, I have great hope. I have great hope. It's not my kids at night don't go to bed thinking, gosh, is dad going to kick me out of the house, right? Could they disown themselves? Well, yeah, this is part of the prodigal son. Could they return? Well, just one step in my direction. That's the dynamic of salvation in the Gospels, that hell is real. It's possible, but it's only going to happen of our own volition if we turn ourselves away from the true and living God. Mm-hmm. But as you say, it's straight from the lips of Jesus. Matthew 25, right? What you did to the least of these, you did unto me, the sheep and the goats.
1: If you did them harm,
0: you did me harm.
1: I've heard some of our politicians say, well, I'm a Matthew 25 Christian, what you do to the least of my brethren. Well, what about the babies in the womb? It's hard to find someone least. What are you doing for them?
0: Well, St. John Paul II said, who can't even cry to defend themselves.
1: Nope. And so, we have to take that seriously. But the other parables, too.
0: Right.
1: The parables of Jesus are replete with that choice to be burned, in the fire or put into the barn.
0: And with him on the fire image is polyvalent in Scripture, right? So it's there's the image of hellfire, but there's also Pentecost. There's also the burning bush. There's also our God is a consuming fire who will burn away our dross and heal us and make us whole. So, as some have kind of conjectured over the years that the saints in heaven would freeze in hell because God is this fire of love. So we have to acknowledge hell is real, but we have to be careful with the imagery that we're given and not think too cartoonish about it. Mm-hmm. And realize that the greatest suffering in hell is the loss of God. Just think about our infinite desire for happiness and imagine that being perpetually, permanently, and eternally frustrated. That's the pangs of hell.
1: Yeah. But you can certainly add to that everybody else there will hate you, and you'll hate them. That won't be fun either. To imagine being in the worst social group you've ever been part of, and now they're really mad.
0: Yeah. Nobody understands me. Everybody judges me. Everybody,
1: yeah,
0: right?
1: Yeah, yeah, yeah. That would be hell, to be sure. But that's also relational, and that goes back to your point, that the relationship with God also opens up this relationship with these other people in heaven. Right. The saints all like each other.
0: Yeah. I mean, anybody connected to the vine is connected to one another, right? So it's the life of Christ pouring forth through the entire body of Christ. And that's when a Catholic thinks about the saints, it's not so much my direct hotline to St. Francis. It's in Christ. In Christ, we are one body. In Christ, we share in the divine life. In Christ, we are one family. And we've said this for years, but I mean, I don't look down at my kids and say, gosh, why are you helping each other? Ask me. I love it when they're helping each other. I love it when they're loving each other. And so as a Catholic, our Lord is so pleased to see us loving the saints and honoring the saints and asking them to pray for us and entering into the fullness of the life of the body of Christ.
1: Yeah. That's a very important element of this interrelationship in heaven and the rejoicing that they have. We have to take a break. We're going to come back in a couple minutes, but if you want to learn more about the work of Andrew Swofford and his wife, Sarah, you can check out their website, which is The Swoffords. Not any Swofford, theswoffords.com. And you can see some of the work that she's doing as well as what Andrew's doing. We'll be back in a couple minutes, as I said, so please stay with us and we'll get to your questions and comments.

The Most Reverend Bishop Louis Tilke speaks on the upcoming beatification of Archbishop Fulton J. Sheen. Next time.

0: encounter the mysteries of our faith with items like the St. Rita Holy Card with medal. 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

0: All right, we are speaking with Andrew Swofford, and he has a couple of good books for you to take a look at, in addition to C.S. Lewis's books, but he's got his own. One is Lunatic, Liar, or Lord, Unveiling the Truth of Catholicism with C.S. Lewis's Mere Christianity, by our guest, Andrew Swofford, and it is item 4078. 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Lewis's The Great Divorce. And that is item 4092. 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You ready for some questions?
1: Sounds good.
0: Giddy up. Let's start off with Corinthia, who is in the District of Columbia. Corinthia, what can we do for you?
2: It's such an honor to talk to you, Father Mitch. My question is for your guest, Mere Christianity. Before C.S. Lewis spoke about once we die, Jesus praying for us to become little Christ, and mm-hmm. some little Christ are here now. And once we see one, we will know there's something different about this person. And once you've seen one, it'll be easier to recognize another one. But they do live among us now, and he called little Christ. That's it.
0: Oh, so you want him to explain a little bit more of that, what that means?
2: Yes, I would like for him to expound about is that true?
0: Yeah, thank you. That's a point, you know, I remember, but I didn't pay as much attention. How would you expand on that?
1: Yeah, I mean, it's toward the end of Mere Christianity. He basically says that the whole point of the incarnation, he actually opines, you know, perhaps the whole point of all the creation, the whole universe, is to make us little Christ, and it's that divine sonship. It's that divinization, as the early church fathers would talk about, that, again, salvation is not just an acquittal, it's not just forgiveness, but it's a participation in, and this is the key to the caller's question, it's a participation in the life of Christ.

0: in both his death and his resurrection. And so, like, if you look at like St. Paul, for example, I mean, faith and baptism brings us, incorporates us into Christ, and we receive the gift of the Spirit so we can call upon God as Abba, Father, right? Romans 8. So I think part of what she's getting at is that I think we often think of heaven as a place we're going, which there's some truth to that. We are pilgrims in via, we're on the way. But there's a deep sense in which entering into Christ, the grace of Christ, is sharing in. I mean, what does St. Paul say? 2 Corinthians 5:17. Anybody who's in Christ is a new creation. That we become new creations now. You know, for the ancient Jews, they thought of two ages, this age, the Ha'olam Hazeh, and the age to come, the Ha'olam Haba, that in Christ, in his resurrection, in our share in it, we share in that now. And so the glory and the grace of God is that we share in that heavenly reality now. Now, she's asking, how do we recognize that? I'd point to the gifts, the fruits of the Spirit. Galatians 5, the peace and joy and love. So it's, I don't know if we're going to know this with human eyes, but we have a good idea. And you see people who are on fire with the Holy Spirit, the grace of Christ. And, you know, one of the greatest, there's certain undeniable witnesses, I think, radical love of the poor, heroic chastity, peace and joy in the midst of suffering, radical forgiveness. I mean, I think these are some things that are like, that ain't normal. That ain't natural. That ain't human. The martyrs who went to their death saying, I forgive you. Stephen in Acts 8, Acts 7 and 8, you know, imitating Christ. Lord, not hold, let them, you know, Father, don't hold this sin against them. They know not what they do. So that's what I would say is a transformed life is a sign and a witness of the truth, the veracity of the grace of Jesus Christ already now.
1: And I think, too, I like that you noticed that, Corinthia, because it brings out that God does give special graces of sanctity to some people. And it reminds me a little bit of his transfiguration in the sense that there are certain individuals called, not because they did something and God has to pay them back. It's rather that God gives them this extra grace, helps them to be brighter lights in the world. So like the apostles needed the transfiguration to encourage them as things were getting really bad for Christ, especially in the passion and death. So also these different individuals lighten up our world. I think of Maximilian Kolbe, who, while he was starving to death for a month, was encouraging all the other men who were starving to death with him and helping encourage them to get it. That's a grace. And that makes them these lights. And there are, that's, and I urge all of you, read the lives of the saints. When our culture tells you, oh, all these heroes were really bad, they weren't, I'm the only one who's really good. You know, there's a secular sort of Calvinism where everything is damned to hell and I'm the only one who has any insight and I'm cynical too. You know, that's our culture. No, read the lives of the saints and see those little Christs, those lights that are way better than the secular heroes.
0: Amen, amen.
1: We have a question from our studio audience. Brother John, how the heaven are you?
2: I'm doing well, Father, thank
1: you. Good, good. So what's your question?
2: Yeah, earlier you mentioned that before C.S. Lewis was an atheist, and I just kind of wanted to know a little bit more about his own conversion, about what really drew him to Christianity and embracing it. What was the kind of the thing?
0: The thing that sticks out to me, so part of it was his friendship with Tolkien. And Lewis loved literature. He loved myth. He loved the great myths. And what Tolkien pressed him on is that the myths of the world, they teach us about something true. They give a glimmer of truth. But what Tolkien pressed him on said, Christianity is myth made fact. Christianity is the great myths of the world, the hero story taking embodied historical life. And when Lewis kind of latched on to that, that I can still love myths and see them, as he puts it in Mere Christianity, as shadows of the Gospels, shadows of the truth. And, you know, really a Catholic can look at the religions of the world in a similar way, that they participate in the truth. Now, whatever conflicts with the Gospel, it has to be false, but there's still a thirsting after the truth. And what he came to see, what Tolkien helped him with, is Christianity is the myth made fact, the myth embodied in history, toward which all the other myths point. So that was a key moment for him.
1: Yeah.
0: In the early 30s.
1: Yeah. There's another element too. And if you get a chance to read his book, Surprised by Joy, he describes how he was looking for joys, looking for happiness and peace, and it kept eluding him. He would, he talks about this. In an early part of his life, he had a certain sexual addiction. He was, compulsively going to, the homes of prostitutes and such. And this was something that was looking for that joy. But he realized that he was looking for the experience of joy, and that joy finally clicked. You don't seek the experience of joy. You seek the thing that gives joy. And then he realized that he had to find what gives the real source of joy, and ultimately was God. But he also described his moment of conversion. He was riding to the zoo with Tolkien on Tolkien's motorcycle. He was in a sidecar. Remember that scene?
0: No, I don't.
1: He was in a sidecar, and he said, I finally came to the point where I realized Christianity was the truth, and that this was true. And I was the most dejected convert in all of Christendom. He didn't like that it was right. He wanted something else to be true, but the others were not. And he tried many philosophies, and they were not true. So then he became a Christian.
0: Praise be Jesus Christ.
1: Yeah, and he found joy eventually, but not at that quite moment. Sir, where are you from?
3: I'm from Mobile, Alabama.
1: Nice to have you here. Welcome. And as for those who don't know, we call that L.A., Lower Alabama. So what's your question?
3: So my question for Dr. Swofford, obviously you work a lot with students at your college. Could you just speak to, like, what part of C.S. Lewis do you think has resonated most with, like, young people? And, like, what do you think young people need to hear about C.S. Lewis?
0: It depends a little bit on the student. So I often will pair Screwtape Letters and Great Divorce in that order. Mm-hmm. And many really take the Screwtape Letters. So Screwtape Letters is a fictional work about an uncle demon writing to a nephew demon about how to seduce this human being. Mm-hmm. And some find it a little dark. It can be a little, right? So I would say The Great Divorce, that they all love The Great Divorce. Many really take to the Screwtape Letters. I guess interestingly, I mean, they respect Mere Christianity, they admire it, but I think the fiction has a power to move their hearts and their minds and really kind of inspire, a yearning for a deeper joy that they find.
1: Mm-hmm. Mm-hmm. Yeah, no, I think that's right. And we were talking this morning, when I taught high school, I would ask the students, force them, to read The Chronicles of Narnia, a children's novel, and The Voyage of the Dawn Treader, another one of his novels for children. And then I'd have them read Mere Christianity. And the idea was that the fictional accounts, which are filled with delight, they would baptize their imagination, and Mere Christianity would baptize their intellect. Yeah. That worked very nicely.
0: Sometimes art is a bridge to the gospel. And I had never read Narnia until I read it to my kids, and we made it through, I think, 4 or 5 times, all 7 volumes, because each time a new kid came of age, we'd start the process over again. And it is, quick anecdote. We were chatting earlier, my second son, when we got to The Magician's Nephew, and we read that sixth, and Uncle Andrew, I mean, now Nietzsche is coming out of his mouth. The rules are for the weak, the strong do what they want. And my son Fulton just, I hate Uncle Andrew. And I'm like, let's see

what happens, because I'm thinking maybe he becomes the professor. I didn't know how the story went, because that magician's nephew is set earlier in time. But it dawned on me the power of story to communicate and form his moral and spiritual imagination in a way that, I mean, he was probably 7 or 8 at the time, that I never could have done propositionally.

0: with an artistic medium to help bring the gospel a little closer to me, so I can see that the real hero story, this is myth made fact, is Jesus Christ.
1: Now, when you read Lion, Witch, and the Wardrobe, did you give your kids some Turkish delight?
0: No, but I did say, hey, on my deathbed, will you please read The Last Battle to me?
1: There you go.
0: Half serious with that.
1: I know a place that sells Turkish delight here in town. All right, we have another caller. Steve in Oregon, what can we do for you this evening?
2: Yes, Padre Pio said that many souls after they die, any people that die, well, very few go to heaven, many go to purgatory, and many go to hell. Is that correct?
1: Steve, I think we have to keep one of the basic principles I've been talking about over the years very much in mind. That decision is a management question, and God is management. Remember how in the Sermon on the Mount, our Lord told us, judge not, lest you be judged by the same standard. There's another reason that we don't judge. We don't know other people's souls. There is a depth in other people that often eludes them. Think back in old movies and stuff about psychiatric treatment. Sometimes they would do movies about psychiatrists. They'd have the patient on the couch, and for sometimes years, they'd be lying on a couch, free associating, trying to figure out, what's my motive, what's going on? Because it's so hard for the individual to know him or herself. And if it's hard for that person to know, it's very difficult for us. We might make a few good guesses, especially if we're older and we have more experience, but we don't know all that goes on. And this is why the judgment is reserved to God, and figuring out when and who and how they get to heaven is God's task. Our task is sales. We preach the gospel. We offer the reasons to believe. We offer the reasons to be good, why it's better to be good and virtuous than it is to be mean and vicious. We can explain that, but we can't get into the depth of anybody else's conscience. That is truly the role of God's grace. And that's why, I freely admit I've never converted anybody. I give reasons to believe, but conversion is God's action, and the judgment is God's. I think that, the Council of Trent warned us against such speculation, as well as against speculating too much about what hell is like, what heaven is like, and what purgatory is like. It's better not to speculate. We deal with what we know, what Christ has told us. We obey that, teach that to others, and then the rest we leave up to God, who knows everything in a person's heart and mind. There's a great line in Jeremiah 17 that he searches the heart and the mind. Though actually what it says is he searches the heart and the kidneys. they believed that your will is seated in your intestines and your kidneys and liver. So God searches there too. I'd rather have him than a surgeon, but that'd be a mess. But, this is, we let him do that searching, and we do the best we can to teach.
0: Yeah, it's a good question. I'd echo everything you just said, Father. And now this, and I've seen this over the years.

0: with various students, we have to be, many saints have been given private revelation, which is very edifying and powerful and beautiful and necessary for the time. But we always have to start with what God has publicly revealed, the deposit of faith. You know, start with scripture and tradition and the catechism, the councils.
1: The magisterium.
0: The magisterium, right? What the church has taught in a public fashion is this is the deposit of faith, and allow what different saints have said or visions they've seen to build that up. I have seen it. I have seen students over the years get in kind of dangerous waters when they, and I see why, they just run with private revelation in a way that takes them too far upfield, away from the heart of the heart and mind of the church.
1: We have to be careful of that. We have another caller. We have Helen in the Republic of Texas calling in. Ma'am, what's your question tonight?
2: Oh, good afternoon, sir, and thank you for taking my call. And this, you guys are so interesting. I'm really learning a lot. And my call is, or my question, please, is, C.S. Lewis, in his book, The Problem of Pain, I'm just really curious how Dr. Swofford is seeing the problem of pain as described by C.S. Lewis in relation to Catholic suffering and redemption of the world.
1: Okay.
0: I mean, the exact text is slipping me right now, but I mean, I suspect Lewis would be not all the way with Catholics, but pretty amenable to the, I mean, the idea of redemptive suffering. The classic text is Colossians 1:24, but it's really, but it's all about a participation in Christ. And I don't know if this is where the caller is going, but I mean, it's good to seek healing. It's good to take medicine, good to go to the hospital. But we all know we can pray for healing and we can seek medical help. And sometimes that's not God's will for us. And sometimes we're still left with suffering. And when we're there, we can, and we say offer it up, but it's not just a cliche, you know, platitude. We can, in John Paul II's words in Salvifici Doloris, the letter on suffering he wrote in 84, we can participate in the redemption of the world by uniting our sufferings with Jesus on the cross. Because the thing is, what buries us in suffering is we see no purpose and no meaning. But a Christian who sees this, a Catholic who sees this, to our dying breath, our life has meaning, mission, and purpose, because even in our suffering, we can participate in that cruciform passion of our Lord, and by His grace. So it's all in Christ. The whole Christian life is a participation in the life of Christ, His cross, and His resurrection.
1: And I think in Problem of Pain, Lewis is not dealing with that. I don't think he brings that up. It's not part of his mentality. He's more trying to deal with the atheist's question, that if God is good, why does He allow pain? And if God is all powerful, why does He allow pain? He could stop it. And Lewis is trying to say, no, pain can fit into the world. That's the reality. So we have to, I think we have to.
0: If I could just add one thing, Catechism 309 says this, that there's not a single aspect of the Christian story that is itself not part of the answer to the problem of evil and suffering. And that's the Catechism saying, don't go in for cheap answers here. It's the entire mystery of Christ on the cross and resurrection, because many things will not be understandable on this side of heaven.
1: That's for sure. All right. Again, if you want to find out more about the work of Andrew and Sarah Swofford, go to their website, theswoffords.com. Also, take a look at Andrew's two books, Lunatic Liar or Lord, Unveiling the Truth of Catholicism with C.S. Lewis, Mere Christianity, item 4078, and Next Stop, The Afterlife. This is also available at our website, it's item 4092. Andrew, we've run out of time. Thank you for being with us. Appreciate it very much and the work you're doing. And may the Lord bless all of you, the Father, the Son, and the Holy Spirit. Amen. Amen. And again, remind you that we depend on you to keep us going. We don't sell advertising. It's you keeping us in between your gas bill, your electric bill, and your cable bill that makes it possible for us to pay our bills every month. 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
1: Hi, I'm Doug Keck, inviting you to join me next time when our guest author is Nathaniel Blake. His book, Victims of the Revolution, How Sexual Liberation Hurts Us All.
2: When you break apart the committed relationships of marriage, people aren't happy, they're not fulfilled. 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
1: That's Nathaniel Blake, an interesting bookmark next time.
3: Does it seem like your life is a game and you're always losing? 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Let the saints lead you as you follow the path of mercy.

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1: I'm Veronica Dudo in Washington, D.C. 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We're at the White House. The Ebola outbreak in Africa is worsening, where it's spreading and what one country is being forced to do about it. 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
1: Thank you for being with us on the Feast of St. Augustine of Canterbury. Our top story tonight, President Donald Trump holds a cabinet meeting at the White House as negotiations continue toward a possible deal to end the war against Iran. So far, no dice. Reopening the Strait of Hormuz and securing Iran's stockpile of highly enriched uranium have been a priority for the Trump administration. Today, the president, as he's done many times before, invited reporters into the meeting. He told them Iran is negotiating on fumes and that its leaders want to outweigh him. White House correspondent Owen Jensen reports. Owen.
3: Veronica, good evening to you. During his cabinet meeting today, President Donald Trump took several questions on Iran. He was asked to characterize how talks with the Islamic Republic are going. Here's what he had to say. Take a listen.
4: I think we're doing very well. They are starting to give us the things that they have to give us. And if they do, that's great. And if they won't, then the man on my left is going to finish him off.
5: In addition, President Donald Trump says the Strait of Hormuz has to be open to everybody and would not agree to allowing Iran and Oman to share control of the strait.
4: Nobody's going to control it. That's part of the negotiation that we have. They would like to control it. Nobody's going to control it. It's international waters, and Oman will behave just like everybody else, so we'll have to blow them up. They understand that. They'll be fine.
5: The president reiterated Iran can't get a nuke. He also said he's not talking about any easing of sanctions, adding,
4: we have control of money that they claim is theirs. We'll keep control of that money. When they behave properly and when they do what's right, we'll let them have their money. But right now, we're not doing that, and it's one thing is

0: not contingent on the other.
1: Sitting next to the president, U.S. Secretary of State Marco Rubio said diplomacy is always the first option.
2: If there's an agreement to be made, we want that to be made. I think there's been some progress and some interest, and we'll see over the next few hours and days whether progress could be made. I just want to remind everybody, Mr. President, you know this well, you have other options available to you if that doesn't work. But the bottom line is that we prefer the negotiated diplomatic route.
1: Meanwhile, more time needed. The Center for Strategic and International Studies says it will take U.S. military contractors years to replenish stockpiles of three key weapon systems used in the Iran war: Tomahawk cruise missiles, as well as Patriot and THAAD interceptors. Secretary of War Pete Hegseth addressed the cabinet, saying he's prepared to finish the job in Iran, and also talked investment in U.S. weapons.
3: Our defense industrial base, $50 billion in private investments. Because of the meetings you've held, defense manufacturers are investing in new plants and new manufacturing, new production lines, so that we're getting weapons faster than ever.
4: President Trump also told reporters he would not be comfortable with either Russia or China taking Iran's stockpile of the enriched uranium. Veronica?
5: And Owen, outgoing Director of National Intelligence Tulsi Gabbard was also at the meeting.
4: Indeed, she was, Veronica. You'll recall that we reported she was leaving her position on June 30th due to her husband's health. Well, today at that cabinet meeting, President Trump, he said he wanted to express his tremendous gratitude to Gabbard and called Gabbard a terrific person, adding that she restored trust and focus to the intelligence community and that they all respected her. And Veronica, she got a round of applause from the cabinet. Send it back to you.
5: Correspondent Owen Jensen reporting tonight from the White House. Thanks, Owen. President Trump won big in the Texas Republican primary runoff for the U.S. Senate. His candidate, State Attorney General Ken Paxton, beat four-term Senator John Cornyn. Now the November general election matchup between Paxton and the Democratic nominee, James Tallarico, is set, and money is already pouring in. Capitol Hill correspondent Eric Rosales has been following this important U.S. Senate race. Eric, what can you tell us?
6: Well, I tell you what, Veronica, yes, lots of money is pouring in. Now, this was truly a stunning result and once again shows the power of President Trump in the Republican Party. The race was called just minutes after the final polls closed, with Senator John Cornyn losing by more than 28 points. But Democrats are excited because they see an opening. In 2023, Ken Paxton was impeached by the Texas House on 20 articles, including bribery, obstruction of justice, and abuse of public trust. He was acquitted of all charges, allowing him to remain in office. In his victory speech, Paxton thanked President Trump for his endorsement, saying the results speak for themselves.
7: Tonight, we just sent a Texas-sized message to Washington.
8: Yeah!
7: I said it in March, and I'll say it again now. Today, change was on the ballot, and change won. The future of Texas and the future of America is on the line, and I intend to do everything I can to expand our movement.
9: For months, Senate Republican leaders had pleaded with President Trump to endorse Cornyn, who had raised over $400 million for the party during his Senate career. But their efforts fell on deaf ears.
10: After a public service career lasting more than four decades and 18 consecutive campaign wins, tonight we've come up short in this primary runoff. I've always supported the Republican ticket, and I intend to do so again in this general election.
9: Texas Democrats have not won a Senate election since 1988. State Representative James Tallarico hopes to change that.
11: If we the people can come together to defeat the most corrupt politician in America, we can defeat this entire corrupt system. We can start unrigging this economy. We can start raising our pay, cutting our taxes, lowering our costs. We can finally get ahead.
9: In a Texas U.S. House race, first-term Congressman Christian Menefee defeated longtime lawmaker Al Green in a Democratic primary runoff. Green has been a vocal opponent of the president, frequently pushing for his impeachment. The rare incumbent-on-incumbent matchup was brought on by Republican-led redistricting efforts, which eliminated a minority district.
12: We know that January 20th of next year, both Congressman Green and I should still be serving in the House of Representatives.
6: And a number of election analysts are already saying that Senator

0: Cornyn's loss poses serious problems for Republicans' efforts to hold on to the U.S. Senate. They now give Democrats a chance to win the seat. Republicans are already planning to spend tens of millions of dollars on Paxton's campaign, money that many say could be used in other Senate races. At the Capitol, Eric Rosales, EWTN News Nightly.
1: Former President Joe Biden has come out of retirement to launch a lawsuit against the Justice Department. In a new federal lawsuit filed in Washington, Biden's legal team is moving to block the DOJ from releasing private audio recordings and transcripts. The files feature interviews that Biden gave to a ghostwriter nearly a decade ago. The files were obtained by special counsel Robert Hur's investigation into Biden's handling of classified documents after the Obama administration ended, which included storing them in his garage and at the Penn Biden Center. Biden's legal team is arguing that publicly releasing the at-home conversations amounts to an unwarranted invasion of privacy. A chemical tank explosion in Washington state leaves at least two people dead and nine others missing as recovery efforts are underway. A tank holding almost a million gallons of a highly corrosive liquid collapsed at a paper mill in Longview. At least eight people were injured, including a firefighter who responded to the scene. The cause of the implosion is still under investigation. The efforts to stabilize the tank are delaying the recovery phase. Five villagers trapped inside a flooded cave for over a week have been found alive by an international dive team. Dramatic video shows the moment rescuers emerged from the floodwaters to find the group huddled together on a rock.
2: พบแล้วเดี๋ยวทั้ง5ท่านนะครับอีก2ท่านยังต้องตามหาต่ออีกนะครับพบแล้วครับเดี๋ยวอัปเดตอีกที
1: The search continues for two remaining villagers. Heavy rains and the rugged terrain of the remote site are creating challenging conditions for the divers of this mission, who also led the famous 2018 Thai cave rescue. Cases of Ebola are surging in Africa, and now one country is closing one of its borders in response. Uganda lies just to the east of Congo. The country has seen a rise in cases among its health workers who were exposed to the virus by patients who crossed into the country from the Congo. Currently, the number of suspected Ebola cases in Congo is nearing 1,000, at least 220 suspected deaths. Due to the threat, an Ebola task force led by Uganda's vice president decided to close the border. Dr. Amish Adalja is a senior scholar at the Johns Hopkins Center for Health Security. Thanks so much for coming on.
3: Thanks for having me.
1: Uganda says it will close its border with the Democratic Republic of Congo. Does this help or hinder the fight against Ebola?
3: In general, when you think about border closures, they might make common sense to people, but it's not really something that actually helps with extinguishing the outbreak. The best way for Uganda to be safe is to help extinguish the outbreak at its source. And what happens with the border closure is that if people want to travel, they're going to do it more discreetly, and they're going to find ways to get across that border that kind of are clandestine, rather than going through travel screening that might occur if you actually took an approach where you understood there's a risk, so you do targeted travel screening. And what I think that this also will do is cause cascading border closures. We already know, for example, that the border with Rwanda is closed. And it makes it harder not only for people to leave, but it also makes it harder to get resources in, because now you've basically disrupted travel there in a way that makes it more difficult for supplies, personnel to get into that country, because people then worry, am I going to be able to get out of this country? So it ends up being counterproductive.
1: And of course, Ebola is very different, but so many people think back to COVID when they were asymptomatic. So I think that's something also that plays whether they're screened or not. If they go on their way, what could then happen? But Ebola is different. Now, according to reports, the Trump administration is planning to send Americans who are exposed to Ebola while abroad to a new facility in Kenya. Do you think this approach will curb the outbreak from further spreading?
3: No, I don't think that this is the correct decision. In the United States, we have multiple, over a dozen Ebola treatment units or special biocontainment units that can deal with high consequence infectious diseases. These were built millions of dollars of cost after the 2013-2014 outbreak in response to the need to take care of

0: American healthcare workers that might go and fight these outbreaks. And the fact that they're lying fallow, that they're not being used, makes no sense to me. That this is something that they think they're going to reconstruct de novo in Kenya, I don't think is safe. I don't think it's giving those Americans the best type of care that they might need. And we know that that can be delivered safely and effectively at our Ebola treatment units all throughout the United States. And that's the system that was built for a reason. And that's a system that should be used. And I also think this will disincentivize people from wanting to go help extinguish this outbreak, because if they're not guaranteed that they're going to get state-of-the-art care if they become ill, why are they going to go?
1: Do you think this will be able to be contained, or that there could be any type of treatment options in the future?
0: I do think that this Ebola outbreak will be contained. This isn't the first Ebola outbreak that the world has dealt with. There's probably been over two dozen, and we have tools that can be brought to bear, very simple tools like personal protective equipment and contact tracing and isolation and the building of Ebola treatment units. And I think this is just going to take some time, because you have to remember that this outbreak was going on for at least a month before there was official notification. So there was a lot of momentum gained by the virus, a lot of chains of transmission that are going to take some time to extinguish. But I do think when tools and resources are brought to bear, this is something that will extinguish, because Ebola is scary and deadly, but it's not very contagious. It requires exposure to blood and body fluids, which, coming from a viral perspective, that's not an efficient way to get from person to person.
1: Dr. Amish Adalja, thank you so much.
0: Thanks for having me.
1: We have a lot more still to come on EWTN News Nightly. Upcoming journey, less than 2 weeks before he travels to Spain, the Holy Father meets with the country's embattled prime minister. And Lebanon faces heavy bombing from Beirut. A relief worker gives us an update on how people are surviving.
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1: Next weekend, Pope Leo XIV will embark on an apostolic visit to Spain. Today, he received a political leader ahead of his visit. The Holy Father hosted Spanish Prime Minister Pedro Sanchez during a private audience at the Apostolic Palace. The Vatican Press Office says they had a cordial discussion and described the meeting as a sign of the good relations between the Holy See and Spain. Sanchez also met with Secretary of State of the Holy See, Cardinal Pietro Parolin. But back in Spain, police in Madrid raided the headquarters of the ruling Socialist Party, ramping up pressure on Prime Minister Sanchez, who is already reeling from several corruption scandals involving key allies. Today's raid is part of a national court probe into accusations of corruption against former party members accused of financial wrongdoings while abroad. Sanchez addressed the raid.
14: Respetemos la justicia, colaboración.

0: Let's respect the justice system, cooperate with the justice system, and of course, the Socialist Party's commitment is that if there are, in short, new irregular behaviors, we will act with the same firmness as we have acted before.
1: On the eve of a Muslim holiday, Hamas confirmed its new military chief was killed in an Israeli airstrike in Gaza City. The military chief had taken command just 11 days ago following the death of his predecessor. The strike hit a crowded market, killing him, his wife, two children, and another bystander. According to reports, thousands gathered for the funeral amid the ceasefire that has already seen over 800 casualties. In neighboring Lebanon, Israel is intensifying its bombings. The Israeli military has issued evacuation orders for large parts of the south as it launches strikes on Hezbollah. Airstrikes targeted multiple locations across southern and eastern Lebanon, killing at least 18 people in Beirut today. The attacks included strikes on residential areas, a cemetery, and medical personnel. Here to discuss what is happening on the ground is Leila El Khazan Malat, the managing director of the Order of Malta Lebanon, who is based in Beirut. Thank you so much for joining us again. If you could tell us what is happening in Lebanon right now in terms of military action.
2: Hello, thank you for having me again with you here. Unfortunately, the situation is still very volatile despite the ceasefire. Lately, there has been renewed bombardment affecting heavily southern Lebanon, but also a lot the Bekaa region. We can notice that people are living with a constant sense of uncertainty and fear, even in areas that are not directly targeted. The psychological impact is really enormous. This is due to the constant presence of drones everywhere, and also to the fact that people never know when the situation may escalate again. We are waiting to see today what will happen in the coming days between US and Iran. We know this will impact heavily what is happening in Lebanon, but we are really in constant uncertainty, especially in the past few days. The bombardments started again very heavily in the south.
1: As you mentioned, whether people are dealing with physical bombardments or just the psychological threat of that, people have been leaving Lebanon. Do we know how large those numbers are and where are they going?
2: Families are still today very affected in some of the areas, and especially in the south. We are noticing again in the past few days displacement, even from the suburbs of Beirut. People are moving again towards the Mount Lebanon, towards the north of the country. A large number of people that were displaced are again displaced today to new areas, depending on the security developments.
1: For those individuals and families who are choosing to stay, how are people coping, especially when it comes to water, food, and electricity? Is all of that still available?
2: As you know, people in Lebanon are very resilient. But today, the pressure that we are feeling is really very severe. The access to electricity, fuel, water was already difficult because of the economic crisis, and the conflict has made things even worse today. The Order of Malta is securing regular convoys to these areas to deliver essential aid, to deliver mazout, electricity, food, medications, and all essential and basic needs.
1: Well, you can be assured of that from us and our viewers. Leila, thank you so much.
2: Thank you.
1: A Russian daytime airstrike has struck the Ukrainian port city of Odessa, injuring at least 11 people. Multiple local shops and a post office were destroyed. The strike sparked a massive fire that tore through 1,800 square meters. A woman, six men, and two children, ages 11 and 12, are among the wounded. Officials say three victims are in serious condition. Up next on EWTN News Nightly, Faith Meets Fandom. The Salesian sisters bring their joyful spirit courtside to cheer on the Spurs. Plus, hypercar unveiled. Pope Leo gets exclusive access to Ferrari's new electric vehicle.
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1: There are a lot of promises in the AI world right now.
2: Labor is changing, and not just labor, but human creativity. And these are so intimate to what it means to be human.
3: It is up to us. It's up to each one of you to ensure that this culture remains human.
4: Joseph Pieper was a philosopher from 20th century Germany.
1: He was worried that we were becoming slaves of this work-centered culture.
5: If artificial intelligence is going to take away the difficulties of work, the real question there becomes, what gives our life meaning? And that is precisely the question that Pieper poses.
6: For Pieper, is not a question of how much free time do you have. It's a question of what are you doing with your free time.
4: What he says about those things is maybe even truer today than it would have been in his time.
0: The NBA's playoffs are spurring a lot of excitement in San Antonio, but it isn't just the players who are attracting the attention. This group of Catholic nuns are becoming social media superstars. The Salesian sisters are big fans of the Spurs. You could say they're bringing a lot of spirit to the games by showing their support for the home team. Sister Bernadette Mota and Sister Sherilee Galley of the Salesian Sisters join me now to tell us more about this story. Sister Bernadette, if we could start with you, how did this connection between the San Antonio Spurs and your order begin?
7: This connection has been longstanding for over 20 years. We had some sisters who were really diehard Spurs fans throughout the years, and they're the ones who made that initial connection with the Spurs. And they would write to Coach Popovich, and he would actually write back. And him and his wife came to visit the sisters a few times. So just that love and that connection with the Spurs community and for their players, our sisters would watch the games. And over the years, it's just kept up since then. But a few years back, it had kind of died down a little bit, and then COVID happened, and we've kind of lost that connection. But just this past year, and more recently in these past weeks, it really had built up in a very strong way. And so we're back praying with the Spurs and being there to support the community and the San Antonio people who love the Spurs.
0: Now, Sister Sherilee, what kind of reaction have you and the order received from players and the fans?
8: Yes. So honestly, it was really beautiful to be able to see just the response of people who are interested in Catholicism and people who would like to get involved, cheer on the Spurs, and also see how they can support our sisters here in San Antonio, which was a really huge blessing and a wonderful surprise from the Lord. And it's wonderful just to be able to have a lot of family and friends come together and watch the games. Last night, we had a watch party with our parents and students from our school at St. John Bosco School here in San Antonio. It was a lot of fun and a wonderful way to share the joy of faith and family.
0: Do either of you have a favorite player?
7: I have to say Wimby by far is the best player, but we really like Luke because of the way he lives his Catholic faith on and off the court. And so I'd have to say those would be two of my favorite ones.
8: I would say the same, but I also like Castle because there's a lot of curls in my family and I love his curls.
0: What words of encouragement do you both have for the team as they head into their next game?
7: Really, I would say this to any team and any player, that God has to be first in your life. And if with God at the center, you know, sports and things like that are great, but God's always first. So keep him first, play strong, play your best, and work as a team, because a team that's united is very hard to pull down. Mm-hmm. So play together and have faith in God.
8: I would also say trust one another as your team members. That is very valuable. And also to have fun, enjoy it. I think that's always a wonderful thing, to have fun on the court.
0: So this is a great story on the court and off the court. Sister Bernadette and Sister Sherilee, thank you both so much.
7: Thank you.
8: Thank you.
0: In his weekly general audience today, Pope Leo continued his focus on the liturgy.
3: Si comprende allora perché I padri conciliari abbiano...
0: As part of his ongoing catechesis on the Second Vatican Council, the Holy Father spoke again about Sacrosanctum Concilium, the constitution on the sacred liturgy. In his teaching today, he affirmed that legitimate progress in the liturgy must preserve tradition. He also called on priests to respect the norms of the liturgy and to refrain from making changes on their own initiative. It's the first of its kind, and Pope Leo got a look at the new fully electric Ferrari. It's called the Ferrari Luce and was presented by the company's president, John Elkann. The car has four electric motors, one for each wheel. The new model is expected to hit the market with a price tag of $640,000. We thank you for watching tonight. Remember, you can follow us on social media, Facebook, X, YouTube, and Instagram at EWTN News Nightly. I'm Veronica Dudo. Good night and God bless.
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0: And welcome back. I'm Doug Keck, and this is Mother Dolores Hart, From Hollywood to Holy Vows. This is part three of our miniseries as we move from the movies to the monastery. Thank you, Mother, for making the time available. And of course, we're talking a lot of what was based in your book, The Year of the Heart. Now, we were talking on our last program about the time you were in Assisi. You were shooting St. Francis of Assisi with Bradford Dillman, and you were St. Clair. And at that time, did you get to meet the then Holy Father, John the 23rd?
1: Yes. I knew Monsignor Carew, who later became a diplomat in the church in Japan. But at this time, he was a very important man in the Vatican. Mm-hmm. But in our talk, we just became friends.
0: Right.
1: And he said, I want you to meet Pope John the 23rd. Mm-hmm. I think it would be so important. And I said, well, you'll have to arrange it. Mm-hmm. And he said, I will. So we went into a room which was banked by lots of people. Mm-hmm. And he set me in the front row. And he said, don't worry, I'll work out something. Well, suddenly, in comes Pope John, mm-hmm. carried on, I don't know what they call mm-hmm. it, I don't remember, but two men behind,
0: right.
1: two men in front, carrying him on this podium.
0: Right.
1: And he is enjoying this, mm-hmm. just so happy with himself. And of course, at that moment, his right shoe falls off mm-hmm. and tumbles underneath the seat.
0: Right, right.
1: And two of the guards get down, and you see nothing but these very handsome rear ends.
0: Oh.
1: And he laughed. He thought that. And of course, I couldn't agree with him more. It was a very funny sit. So at that moment, Monsignor Cruz, now's the moment. Go.
0: Mm.
1: I said, now is just go and tell him who you are.
0: Mm.
1: So I walked over and I said, I introduced myself. I said, Your Excellency, Your Holy Father, my name is Dolores Hart. And I am here doing film, blah, blah, blah, blah, blah.
0: Mm-hmm.
1: And I stopped, not knowing where to go from there. And he looks at me and says, no, no, no, no, no. Tu es Chiara.
0: Mm-hmm.
1: And I said, no, I'm not Chiara. My name is Dolores. And he looked again and he says, no, tu es Chiara. Is Chiara, for you is Chiara.
0: Mm-hmm.
1: And I didn't know how to get out of it, except I just rambled on about everything I could think of until my time sort of was over. And but when I went to sit down, I could make out what was he saying
0: mm-hmm.
1: to me,
0: mm-hmm.
1: because he would not get over the fact that I was supposed to be Chiara. And Claire.
0: And when did it come clear to you what he was actually saying then?
1: Well, when I started to leave,
0: mm-hmm.
1: that's when Monsignor Carew said to me, do you think he's saying that you have a vocation? And I said, well, he doesn't know anything about it.
0: Mm-hmm.
1: And he said, but he's the Pope.
0: Mm-hmm.
1: And I said, well, that doesn't mean he knows my whole history.
0: Mm-hmm.
1: And he said, well, you know, he has an insight maybe. And I said, well, if he thinks that playing Claire mm-hmm. means I want to be a nun, that's not why I played Claire. I thought Claire was, it was a fantastic challenge
0: mm-hmm.
1: to get into the heart, into the mind of a woman who was a saint.
0: Mm-hmm.
1: But that's only for a tiny bit.
0: Right.
1: I said, that's not calling to me, really, mm-hmm. really. So I got a big fight with him.
0: Mm-hmm.
1: And so then when we went back home, that moment with the Holy Father, of course it was blown up and so on and so forth. And it made me all the more defensive
0: mm-hmm.
1: and trying to say, well, why? Why didn't I? Well, I was not challenged there. Why? And it wasn't until the next film we made. It was a film called Lisa.
0: Yeah, kind of unusual film.
1: Yes,
0: right.
1: Yes.
0: And different for you.
1: Very different, because I was to play a woman who had been in Auschwitz, in concentration camp, and was a victim of the Nazis by being a medical experiment. And it was such a mind-blowing thing to know, because at 21, I didn't know that much about why the war, what was really the essence of the problem. But then they said, we want you to meet Suzanne Zada, who was in Auschwitz from 14 until the end of the war.
0: Okay.
1: And knowing Suzanne, she will help you grasp something of what you're going into. Well, she came to visit my father's restaurant, and she walked up to me, hard as nails, and suddenly just turned on her heel, and something in her caught
0: the chair or something?
1: No, it was the tablecloth.
0: Oh, okay.
1: So as she turned and sped out the table,
0: oh, boy.
1: Everything just went whoosh.
0: On the floor.
1: So she made the most dramatic exit that anyone could have wanted. And I just stopped cold. And I said to the waiter, I don't think she wanted to be here. But within moments, she was back.
0: Mm-hmm.
1: And she said, I am sorry, Dolores. I did not mean to be that way.
0: Mm-hmm.
1: She said, I want to help. And I think that shocking moment broke something open, because she began to talk to me. And she told me the first thing that really stuck, and the thing that she knew that made the difference. She had long black hair, two braids, and she said that when she was at home, the Nazis broke into her house, walked up to her, one of them with his knife just chopped off her braid and shoved it in her face with a very bad word and said, you now belong to me, you.
0: Right.
1: And she said there was nothing that happened to her that made her feel more desperate and desolate than having her hair just whipped off.
0: A real loss of control, right?
1: Yes,
0: there, right,
1: yes.
0: Right, and an invasion. And,
1: and she was enormously helpful to me, because she just brought it down to, you've got to understand, no matter who it is, where you are, when a woman is abused, she's abused.
0: Right.
1: And abuse can't be defined. It's when someone's interior is ruined and stolen. Well, that just, I could not identify, in the sense that I'd had a very hard childhood, but everyone had been very good to me.
0: Mm-hmm.
1: But I understood interiorly, my mind knew what the body goes through.
0: Mm-hmm.
1: And I could identify with that. And I said, I want to play Lisa from that point of view. And I really gave myself to that more than any part I'd ever done.
0: Mm-hmm.
1: And I think what I understood in that was the meaning of the meaning of salvation, and what happens when persons are destroyed, when nations are destroyed, when a whole there's a devastation of the human heart,
0: right,
1: the human spirit,
0: right,
1: body, everything. And one has to know, how do you identify in such a way that you can be a medium of being saved?
0: Right. Now, it's interesting, too, because at this point, we've kind of moved past your early experiences with the monastery. You had some connection to the monastery. This was a big part of your spiritual journey. When had you actually first been going to the monastery, and how did you first get involved with?
1: Well, I started in the monastery many years before. I did, not many, really. It seemed like 100 years, but I was...
0: But when you're in your early 20s, a year or two is a long time, right?
1: Yes, 1959 right after the play, I went up to the monastery because I was being tired from all of the day and night. And a friend of mine said, go up to the monastery and take a rest.
0: Had other actresses done that in the past? Had other people done that? Or was it just
1: that
0: why was, this was suggested to
1: that
0: you?
1: That was just an idea because she loved Regina Laudis.
0: Okay.
1: And she knew you could get a rest there.
0: Right.
1: And so I went there, and when I put my feet on the ground, something in me knew, this is it. Mm-hmm. You've fallen in love. I know you have.
0: Mm-hmm. Sure.
1: And you know the experience. Mm-hmm. When you
0: remember
1: want,
0: the moment it happened. So.
1: And the moment you want to come back, you want to see that person, that place. Mm-hmm. You want to be part of it. Mm-hmm. And I just, and I talked to the abbess, who was not abbess then, Mother Benedict was just the prioress. And I said to her, do you think I belong here by any chance? And she said, oh, Dolores, no, you're too young. You're a baby. Mm-hmm. You need your experience. You go out and do your movie thing. Mm-hmm. And think about it.
0: Did she know who you were from the movies at all? Or was
1: no.
0: it basically only knew what you said you were or what her friend had told
1: she
0: you?
1: She didn't. As far as I know, she just knew what I told her.
0: Okay.
1: And she was very astute because she'd been a doctor before she
0: entered. And there's a lot of professional accomplished women actually who ended up in your particular line.

0: story, mm-hmm. right?
1: Well, she was the first.
0: Mm-hmm.
1: And
0: oh, okay.
1: She had been trained to be a surgeon in the Sorbonne.
0: Okay.
1: And then she left to become a nun
0: mm-hmm.
1: before she actually started working as a doctor. But she then was able to help mm-hmm. during the time of the Nazi invasion.
0: Oh, in World War II in France.
1: Yes, and she wound up being a prisoner in her own monastery
0: mm-hmm.
1: when the Nazis entered. That's why I say the story, the real story, is worth the price of a ticket.
0: Right.
1: And so she was just very, Mother Benedict and I, we hit it off immediately.
0: Right. Right. In fact, the first book we had ever talked about is Mother Benedict, Das OSB, right?
1: Right.
0: And it's Founders of the Abbey of Regina Laudis, which is book is also available.
1: Mm.
0: You can get it through our catalog if people want to read about the
1: yes.
0: the actually founding of the monastery and the history, which you say it's an exciting story as a truthful story. So when you were there and she said, well, maybe not ready yet, or maybe you got to think about it. So now you've gone back.
1: I was so happy when she told me to leave.
0: Right, you're several years later.
1: Yes.
0: You met the Pope, you played St. Clair, and now you've done this movie that's had a powerful impact on mm-hmm. you, Lisa. So where does that put you on the path of going to the monastery? Because are you at the point then where you really have to make a decision? Are you going to get married to your long-time beau, so Don, or are you going to go? And you have a whole thing where you actually, you get engaged? But you agree to get engaged, but it's got to be like a 6-month trial engagement.
1: Mm-hmm. And everything, you can see everything was piling up.
0: Mm-hmm.
1: And Mr. Wallace gave me another 7 years
0: mm-hmm.
1: contract. And
0: were you making any more money? Because I know he would loan you out on a picture and get a lot of money, but you still got the same stipend.
1: Got the same.
0: Okay.
1: Oh, Mr. Wallace knew what he was doing.
0: Okay, right, okay.
1: But he was wonderful. I loved him, and I
0: knew. Though he wasn't particularly happy when you first joined the monastery.
1: Oh, he was. I couldn't tell him until after I had come in.
0: Because he was in London, I think, or something, when
1: yes.
0: he heard about it. Right?
1: And I could tell Don, who just went through the roof,
0: yeah.
1: but then said, all love relationships don't end at the altar.
0: Mm-hmm.
1: I will stay with you and get through this uh-huh. with you. And I said, Don, you do not have to say that.
0: Mm-hmm.
1: You really don't. And he said, well, you just wait and see, I will.
0: Right, and he did. He did. Well, one of the things too, I know in your book, there's a very interesting experience where the two of you go to see the parish priest, Muncie, who had some insights into who he thought you really were.
1: Oh, well, I was supposed to see the Archbishop of Los Angeles, but his representative came.
0: Okay.
1: And he said to me, now, I understand you want to be a nun, an enclosed nun in a monastery. He said, you know, they have to work in the garden.
0: Mm-hmm.
1: Do you like to work in the garden? And I said, I don't like to get dirt under my nails. And he said, they are sustainable by themselves.
0: Mm-hmm.
1: That means they do all their own cooking. Do you like to cook? And I said, well, you see, I'm an actress and I have a lady who comes in and she does the cooking mm-hmm. for me. He said, and what about keeping a nice house? Do you like to sweep and do all those things? And I said, well, she helps. She does that for me too, because
0: mm-hmm.
1: I said, you have to understand, I work
0: mm-hmm.
1: sometimes from 7 in the morning till 8 at night. And he said, I see. And he turned to Don and he said, I not only think she should not be in the monastery, I don't think you should marry her either.
0: Either way.
1: Yeah.
0: Right. So he had some concerns about your stability
1: yeah.
0: at that point in time. And you were really on the path because you had Edith Head, the famous designer, was designing a dress for your wedding dress everything.
1: Well, you know, in Hollywood, you want to keep something a secret. Just try. It just goes everywhere.
0: Mm-hmm.
1: And Edith had this beautiful dress. And even Don
0: mm-hmm.
1: had gone, started to choreograph an architect he was.
0: Mm-hmm.
1: He wanted to build

0: with a certain kind of house.
1: Oh,
0: and
1: wow.
0: he had that presented. And I mean, it was,
1: right.
0: I just felt like everything was pushing, mm-hmm. pushing.
1: Did you ever have a concern that you were running away from that?

0: York and you went there, but it's a Benedictine monastery, that kind of spirituality. Did that connect with where you always were spiritually, or was that something you learned to take on?
1: Well, I knew about the Benedictines because when I did the movie of St. Clair, the whole relationship of St. Clair to the Benedictines made their stability, their way of thinking very evident, because they were the ones that really nurtured her and helped her to become who she was, because there was no Franciscans yet. Mm-hmm. And so that, I think the fact that when I went there, my body said yes. Mm-hmm. This is wonderful. Mm-hmm. And I know that feeling, and I can always trust it in myself when I know I'm in the right place.
0: In the past, with other decisions you had made and things you'd done.
1: In my whole life.
0: Right. In your book, The Ear of the Heart, chapter 21, Star Driven into Nunnery by Her Love for Elvis was the headline on the National Enquirer. You said, I'm not leaving anyone or anything behind me. I am taking with me a full and grateful heart. He said that many of Dolores' friends and colleagues would soon receive the letters written during her final retreat, but they too felt an initial jolt.
1: I did indeed. Harry Bernson, who was my agent, sent me a letter, and I opened it up, and all he said was, are you eating razor blades? Mm-hmm. I wasn't sure what it meant, but it doesn't sound
0: good.
1: Didn't
0: sound too good. And the other one was Hal Wallace. Of all movies, he was shooting Beckett.
1: Yes, yes.
0: So another Catholic connection of somebody who sacrificed everything for the church.
1: But the translation, when it comes down to what you own, what you've done, you can't make it Catholic that easily. And it took him 15 years before he finally acknowledged, this is really what I was supposed to do. Mm-hmm. And it was through Martha Heyer.
0: Right, the actress.
1: Whom he married.
0: Right, very beautiful actress as well. And so one of the things you talked about also, I remember from the book, was two things that struck me when you went there. One is that it's not supposed to be easy, that the Benedictine rule is you have to knock three times, right, in a
1: that's
0: sense.
1: Right.
0: And that's what you had been doing to some degree. Mm-hmm. And even when the discussion about you coming in was, we knew you had a vocation because you were fighting so hard against it. Mm-hmm. And that, in a sense, was the test that it was true. But you also said that formation is from forever to forever. So we're never really formed. We continue to be formed.
1: That's right.
0: And has that been your experience since you went there to find Jesus?
1: It has.
0: Because you had some tough years there, right?
1: I did indeed, because I, first of all, felt like I had just been locked in a closet, forgotten. I mean, and the relationships with the sisters there wasn't encouraging, because they also wondered, who was this kid? Mm-hmm. And Maria, my dear Maria, she asked to make my dress.
0: That's Maria Cooper.
1: Cooper, yes. Right.
0: That's Gary Cooper's daughter. So,
1: yes.
0: Right.
1: I could trust her, and she said, I can make get your dress made, because you have a little time. Just send me your measurements, and I'll get someone to do it. But just before I was ready to leave to go in, I got the box, and I opened it. And the dress was made out of some shiny, soft silk material that glowed with inner certitude.
0: Okay, so...
1: And I said,
0: so you were radiating already.
1: I thought, oh my gosh, when I put this on and go in there, I am going to look like such a jerk. And there was nothing I could do but to go through with it.
0: Right.
1: And fortunately, it got dirty very quickly, and then I just refused to get it washed because there was nothing.
0: Right.
1: But that was the irony of it, is the goodness was goodness, and you couldn't play with that, not even with the dress. If the dress was silk and it cost $500, what difference does that make if that was made by a person who loved you and wanted to be with you and wanted to show their acceptance?

0: acceptance.
1: Right. Now, sometimes people, you know, they, and we alluded to this a little bit, you know, they think, oh, well, someone goes in and now this is, I'm in a little bit of heaven here. Everything's perfect. Now, obviously, as you indicated, obviously you were dealing with some of the sisters mm-hmm. who maybe wanted to teach you a little humility or make sure you were there for the right reason. And I always think of one of your favorite stories is, Bernadette of Lourdes, right? And of course, probably the movie as well, with beautiful Jennifer Jones. And you see when she goes into the monastery how the sisters in a lot of ways are really, there's a certain amount of making sure she doesn't think she's so special. And so you had the sisters there who maybe were trying to make sure you were there for the right reason and
0: exactly.
1: that you were getting a dose of humility, right?
0: Right, and Sister David, who eventually became a very good friend and is now the abbess. Anyway, at that time, she came up to me and we wear a little Peter Pan collar mm-hmm. over this dress.
1: Oh, okay. I remember
0: and
1: those.
0: There's no veil or anything. Right. So I said to her before we went into a meeting, I said, Mother, is my collar straight? And she looked at me pathetically and she said, oh, my dear, it doesn't matter in here, you know. Nobody really cares if your collar is on straight. So right. just relax.
1: Right. And as you said, there's no mirrors. So. Mm-hmm. And how did that impact you? Did that bring along a certain amount of desolation for you and loneliness? Or how did you work through that and how long did it take you to work through that?
0: Well, I loved the way that Sister David just looked at me mm-hmm. and told me the truth. Mm-hmm. I thought she was wonderful. And rather than take the problem to myself, I began to find the reality in the other sisters mm-hmm. that I had really joined a good group. Mm-hmm. And I loved the fact that people said what they thought. Mm-hmm. And
1: which is your style.
0: Yes.
1: Right.
0: But it didn't send me back. It sent me more into, oh boy, what more can I do to get into this?
1: But again, I remember even in your book that your singing Latin and things wasn't either on the top of your list or the easiest thing for you to do.
0: No,
1: I mean, you can do Italian quick. I got that, but
0: I failed Latin in high school. I failed Latin in college, and in the monastery mm-hmm. also. I just couldn't get to it, but. Right. I kept trying, right. and that was, for them, that Latin teacher, that worked. Mm-hmm. She said, if you keep working at it, right. eventually it will come. So probably, maybe when I die, that won't be the thing that they'll say.
1: So you won't be in one of the choirs. You yeah. don't think that's where they're going to put you.
0: But what was the exciting thing is, when I was little, I used to go around the house imitating Mario.
1: Your uncle Mario
0: yes.
1: Alonso, right? Yeah.
0: And my mother and my Aunt Betty, they laughed at me and just said, oh gosh, shut
1: right.
0: up.
1: Right.
0: You sound like a hoot owl.
1: Right.
0: But in the monastery, Mother Benedict, when she heard me sing, she said, oh, you've got a good chant voice. Mm-hmm. We can work with that.
1: Okay.
0: And now come and learn to do this.
1: Right.
0: And that was the difference that if somebody throws you a crumb.
1: That encouragement.
0: You'll die for it
1: right,
0: if
1: exactly.
0: you're hungry.
1: Especially when you know it's true.
0: Yes.
1: And it's not just something being told. Let me ask you just before we go, because believe it or not, we're out of time, which is, what would you say to someone out there today in the sense of, on twofold, one is, if they feel a call to the religious life, how should they respond? And also, if you were giving advice to somebody who might be going into the show business, as they say, what would you say to a young person today?
0: Well, if they're going into a monastery or a place, I would just ask them, do you know any real people? Are you relating to the incarnation mm-hmm. of this place? Because it's only through an incarnational love that you will ever be satisfied.
1: Mm-hmm.
0: And it's almost the same if a person is going into Hollywood,
1: mm-hmm.
0: the chance of getting there is so remote.
1: Right.
0: You've got to believe that you've right. got something to offer.
1: Right.
0: Patricia Neal used to say, no matter what jobs I lost, I always thought it was their problem, not mine.
1: Mm-hmm.

And thank you so much, Mother, for your determination. Yes. Thank you. And thank you for staying with us on our three-part mini-series, Mother Dolores Hart, From Hollywood to Holy Vows. Two things to mention, Ear of the Heart, a wonderful book about Mother's life, and also the book on Mother Benedict and the founding of the monastery, both available through the EWTN Religious Catalog. I'm Doug Keck. Thank you for joining us.

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1: Tonight on Life on the Rock, we have Zach Dotson and Mary Carmen Zukrycik, part one. 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

0: Tonight on Life on the Rock, we have Zachary Dotson, Mary Carmen Zakrajzik, who will be speaking to us about the 2026 National Eucharistic Pilgrimage that will begin in St. Augustine, Florida. We'll go all the way up through the eastern coast of the United States to Portland, Maine, and finally, it will conclude in Philadelphia, Pennsylvania on July 5th of this upcoming year. And they are two perpetual pilgrims who will be accompanying our Lord during this entire pilgrimage.
1: And this is the first of two shows we're doing with them. And we're now going to a reflection on the Eucharist.
2: So we hear this word encounter, having an encounter with the Eucharist. And some of you might be wondering what that even means. Our faith is not just a concept or an idea. It's a person. It's the person of Jesus Christ. And to encounter him is to have a real experience with him, because he desires a relationship. He desires to love you and to receive your love. And being a Eucharistic missionary, we are first tasked with having these encounters ourselves, with having these real moments of intimacy and experience with the person of Jesus, whether that's through adoration or through Mass, through reading him in sacred scripture. And we are also asked to help guide others, bring others to have an encounter as well, because that moment of conversion, it's really what changes us. It's what makes me want to wake up every morning. It's what gives me life, gives meaning to my life. To encounter Jesus is to really have an experience that propels you into a relationship with him. And we desire for everybody to have that as well. I was 14 years old and I was on a retreat, and I looked up at the Eucharist for the first time. There was music playing, and I realized that this really is God. This isn't just a piece of bread, but this is God. And he's here with me. And that recognition radically transformed everything.
0: Well, Zachary and Mary Carmen, welcome to Life on the Rock. We have big news. We have the 2026 National Eucharistic Pilgrimage coming up here, and both of you will be participating.

0: participating in that in a very unique way as two perpetual pilgrims. I believe there's nine of you all together that will accompany our Blessed Lord in the Home of His Holy Eucharist through the eastern coast of the United States to really kind of round out the 250th anniversary of the United States. So great to have you on the show. But I'd like to know, Zachary, what is your own faith journey? How did you get involved?
1: Yeah, absolutely. So I grew up kind of nominally Catholic, very cultural Catholic, in some ways a little devout. My father was from West Virginia and his family was very anti-Catholic. So my mom growing up would actually sneak us to Mass.
0: Really?
1: She would say, you know, oh, I'm taking the kids to my brother's house. And she would after Mass though.
0: Okay.
1: But my father passed away when I was 11 years old. So my mother was widowed at 29. And I was just so angry. I fell away from the faith completely. And about 23 years old, I begrudgingly realized I did believe in God, and I did a lot of research, and of course led me back home to the Catholic Church. And Corpus Christi was actually my first Mass back.
0: Oh, really?
1: And I kind of snuck away to Mass. I didn't want anyone to know I was going, just in case I went and then never went again.
0: Yeah.
1: And Liturgy of the Word starts, and I mean, it's what it is. You know the readings. Mm-hmm. The Liturgy of the Eucharist starts, and something feels different immediately. And as the liturgy is going on, we get to the point in the consecration when the Eucharist is elevated. And as soon as Father Ted lifted our Blessed Lord and said, "Behold the Lamb of God, behold He who takes away the sins of the world," I couldn't control myself. I just started sobbing immediately.
0: Oh, wow.
1: And I come from a background where, like, I'm not even comfortable crying privately. Mm-hmm. So to cry in front of, you know, 250 people, I felt so exposed. But I think for the first time in my life, I really realized this is the peak and pinnacle of our faith.
0: Yeah.
1: This is the body, blood, soul, and divinity of our Savior. And I knew right then and there I wanted to serve Him in any capacity. Yeah. However He saw me serving Him, that's what I wanted to do. And one of our parishioners at my home parish sent me in 2024 the application for the Perpetual Pilgrim. And I was like, no way, didn't even open it. And he sent it again for this year's pilgrimage. And I said, okay, at least I can do is take a look at it. And I really felt this intrinsic call from our Lord to fill out the application, to take this serious. And went through the interview process, and here we are now approaching the actual pilgrimage, going to be following our Blessed Lord, bringing Him to countless souls on the East Coast. And I can't believe it still to this day.
0: So there was a real encounter there in prayer during the Mass of experiencing our Lord, His real presence. And I think as Catholics, that's very easy to miss.
1: Mm.
0: And I think even teaching wise, you know, you miss that teaching, you kind of miss all religion,
1: yeah,
0: unfortunately. But that's very powerful that you were called, you know, to go on the Eucharistic pilgrimage in 24, maybe not ready. But then there's kind of another spark of faith, resurgence of grace, really, to go and really commit yourself to the 2026 Eucharistic pilgrimage. So that's pretty cool. And Mary Carmen, what is your faith journey?
2: Yeah, so I grew up Catholic. Mm-hmm. I'm the youngest of six. And I grew up going to Mass as a family. My parents enrolled me in Sunday school. I went to public school all my life. Yeah, I would pray. I had a relationship with the Lord, but it really was when I was in high school, my freshman year of high school. And I went on my first retreat, and I had really a profound encounter with Jesus in the Eucharist. And it was in Eucharistic adoration, and my parish had a perpetual adoration chapel, so I knew what adoration was. But it was something about that night at the retreat. We were in a gym, and there was just a spotlight on Jesus as He was being processed around. And I just saw Him, and I think for the first time really realized, like, this is my God.
0: Right.
2: Like, this is my Lord. And so that experience really propelled me all throughout high school. And I made a weekly holy hour as a high schooler. So blessed by my parish and by the youth ministry there. They just really poured the faith into me and helped me cultivate it to be my own. So, I feel really grateful for that experience and that community throughout high school and college, where I just really fell in love with the Lord and stayed in love, thanks be to God. So,
0: yeah. I had a similar experience in high school.

0: during our praise and worship, they brought our Lord out for exposition. And I had no idea what was going on. Mm-hmm. To me, it was just so mysterious, somewhat confusing. It was like, what are we doing?
1: Yeah.
0: But, you know, I realized, too, in that moment, there was so much grace there. Because it prompts your mind to think, you know, what is this? Like, what's going on here? And it challenges you in a different way. Mm. So I think that's a beautiful story of just having that encounter with our Lord. And that's a big thing, I think, with Eucharistic pilgrimages, is having that encounter with our Lord. Mm-hmm. So can you actually tell us a little bit, what is the National Eucharistic Pilgrimage?
2: Yeah, absolutely. A big undertaking, right? It's kind of like the glib mm-hmm. answer, but what it has been is, since 2024, there have been at least one route across our country in which young pilgrims between the age of 18 and 29, like the apostles, follow our Lord everywhere mm-hmm. that we go. So this year, what it is we'll be going from Florida all the way up to Maine and then back down to Philadelphia. And along the way, we'll do Eucharistic processions in different dioceses. We'll do holy hours. We'll do masses. We'll do different service projects. But really, the goal is to ensure that every soul has the opportunity to encounter Christ, to truly encounter Him, to open their heart to His divine mercy, to His love, to the truth of His holy bride, the Catholic Church.
0: And when does it start?
2: So it starts this year on May 25th down in Florida.
0: Okay. And how many, I don't know if you've done the math already, but how many miles are we looking at with this pilgrimage?
1: Oh, correct me if I'm wrong. I want to say around 2,000.
0: 2,000. Okay. That's quite the journey.
2: Not too shabby, yeah.
0: Because you're actually going north. It's on the eastern coast. How many cities approximately?
1: Well, it's through 18 dioceses.
0: Okay. There's some big names, Charlotte, and are you going through Atlanta? Is that part of the route?
2: Not for this year's route. You mentioned Charlotte, mm-hmm. Boston, Baltimore, Washington, D.C. I think it's because we're making our way all the way up to Maine.
0: Yeah, because Maine first and then back down.
2: Right.
0: And there's something very, I think, symbolic, too, with Philadelphia, with it also being, it overlaps with the 250th mm-hmm. anniversary of our nation. Mm-hmm. So I think that's a beautiful thing that we're also seeing, that there's a great, I think, revival there of the faith. And for me, I had the opportunity 2 years ago to attend the National Eucharistic Congress in Indianapolis. And it was beautiful to see that, you know, all these people are here to serve and love and adore our Eucharistic Lord. And that is such an awesome thing. So I think it's already borne tremendous fruit, mm-hmm. the fact that it's
2: absolutely
0: perpetual. And we have to go to a break, but whenever we come back, let's get into some of your roles as perpetual pilgrims. Mm-hmm.

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1: Catholic Education, communicating Christ.
2: The body of Christ.
1: Be strong, be bold. Be

0: Well, Zachary and Mary Carmen, one thing about this pilgrimage and kind of the way both of you are serving is that you're a perpetual pilgrim. We've been talking a little bit about that, but what is a perpetual pilgrim?
1: So a perpetual pilgrim is someone who will be in the presence of the Lord this whole route. So tens of thousands of faithful Catholics will get to join in on the different processions, different stops that we make, but only nine will make the whole trek from St. Augustine to Maine and then down to Philly.
0: Okay.
1: And we will get to be with Jesus the whole time. In the van, there will be a tabernacle. He will be there. Even when we stop at gas stations, someone has to stay in the van with Jesus. We will be interceding for the country, for all the petitions that are being made for this pilgrimage. And it's just a really exciting and grateful opportunity that we get to serve in this way.
0: And on your journey, the pilgrimage, are you giving any talks along the way or speaking anywhere?
2: So that, how the events kind of work is each diocese that we go into, they're kind of responsible for hosting and scheduling different events, right? So there are parishes who will be asked to give short speeches, some of them about kind of like our return to the faith or a moment in which our faith was emblazoned, right? Our time where we really encountered Christ and his Eucharistic heart. Other times it'll be a bit longer talking about, you know, what is the true presence? Specifically about 5 minutes, 5 to 10 minutes is the length of the opportunity we'll have to really speak with our fellow brothers and sisters, to engage with them on the Eucharist, on the cloud of witness that we have on the faith in general, which is one of the greatest experiences, you know, is getting to truly engage with our fellow Catholics.
0: Okay. And also during the procession itself, are you, I guess you're walking most of the time, but then again, maybe riding in the van with our Lord? How does that work? That the pilgrimage itself?
1: Sure, yeah. So we all have different roles assigned on the team. Zach is our assistant team lead.
0: Okay.
1: A few of us are media reps, so we'll be talking with people along the way that are interested in the pilgrimage from a media perspective. A lot of us will be rotating as leaders during the procession, so focused on encounters with people on the streets, people that we pass by, people that have no idea what the Eucharist is and are asking us questions. Some of us will be tasked with passing out prayer cards or collecting donations. So we all have different roles that we'll kind of fill. But throughout the processions, we'll be walking, and then as we drive to different cities and different dioceses, what is the plural of diocese?
0: Diocese.
1: Diocese, yeah. Great. we'll be in a van that is specially designed for the Blessed Sacrament to be in. So
0: altogether, and I was just kind of thinking about this, from May 24th to July 5th, that's a lot of time. That's a lot of mileage to cover, a lot of people to encounter, a lot of events to cover. How are you preparing for that?
2: Lots of different ways. One thing spiritually that I've been doing ever since I was selected is praying the Litany of Humility every single day. I also really rely on St. Faustina's words, "Jesus, I trust in you." I think that's such a radical phrase when you put it into practice. And when you say it in every situation, not just the very large treacherous ones, not just the very large happy ones, but even the small mundane times, "Jesus, I trust in you," to constantly reconfirm that trust and love in him, that radical trust in him. I also have been doing a lot of cardio to prepare for the walking. My treadmill has never been used this much since I bought it 2 years ago.
0: Okay. What about you, Mary Carmen?
1: I have been preparing, I think, most spiritually, starting to collect people's intercessions and praying with them in my holy hours. So part of being a Eucharistic missionary is really set on the first pillar, which is encounter, and being

0: Constantly putting yourself in regular encounters with the Eucharistic Lord. So for me, that's a daily Mass and a daily Holy Hour. And that has really been powerful to start praying over people's handwritten petitions that I've already been gathering. And just kind of putting myself in the mindset of, like, this summer is really an opportunity to serve and intercede for people in our country.
1: And I think that's a big one of just the encounter, because I think a lot of people, whenever they experience, especially our Lord out in public in a Eucharistic procession, it's a point in time in their life where things are probably clicking. Like, obviously this isn't normal or just something we see every day. There's something really supernatural going on here, because it's, you just from just a blind observance, it's like, why are people doing this?
0: Yeah.
1: I think that's the big question, is why are people taking the time to follow what looks like bread, ordinary bread? But there's obviously something more deeper, more profound going on. So I think that's really interesting. And I also wanted to talk about who's the patron saint for this pilgrimage.
2: Yeah, so this year, our patroness is St. Francis Xavier Cabrini, the first American citizen ever to be canonized by the Church. It's really beautiful that we can rely on her intercession, especially we'll be taking a private retreat halfway through, actually at the Mother Cabrini Shrine in New York. We'll be able to venerate her relics and really spend time in deep reflection on her legacy here in America, and also the ripple effect it's had on the Church as a whole.
1: And why was she chosen specifically?
0: Yeah, I think part of it is because this is such a historic event in our country, 250 years, and her being the first American citizen to be a saint. So there's that to tie. And also just her great missionary zeal and spirit. You know, she wanted to go to China, but under obedience, she came to America and just poured her life and soul into her work. And also her great devotion to the Eucharist. To our Lord, her quotes are really beautiful. But where the Lord goes, she goes, and it's nice to reflect on as pilgrims. You know, this is a literal chance to proclaim with our bodies what we believe. Like, we are going to follow Jesus, right? We're going to walk behind him physically, to go where he goes, across streets, highways, towns, rivers, even. And so, just to have her as our guide, as our witness, to walk after our Lord.
1: Yeah, and I think it's kind of beautiful because you're also going through the cities, probably downtown. A lot of times there's just troubled people, a lot of people that need guidance, that need to be heard or listened to. And I think it's a beautiful opportunity to really kind of bring that love of Christ, you know, to those who are often forgotten about or just falling on hard times or neglected. You know, and that's kind of a widespread thing, you know, all across the world, but it's in, you know, the United States. But to really reach out, you know, to really seek those who are lost or those who need to be found. I think that's a big part, too, of this Eucharistic pilgrimage, is really reclaiming souls for Christ.
0: Yeah, we want to spark just a renewal. I mean, the Eucharist wants to renew us. Jesus wants to heal us one soul at a time. Throughout this country. And it's been powerful to remember that, you know, Jesus walked this earth and he wants to walk it again. Like, he wants to walk it with you, with me. And this is a real chance to live the gospel before us, you know, Christ walking and crowds following him and him healing people and ministering to the poor. It really is a tangible way to have him sanctify our daily life on this pilgrimage.
1: Well, Zachary and Mary Carmen, we've run out of time, but this is also the first part of two episodes that we're doing with both of you, speaking about the National Eucharistic Pilgrimage coming up here on May 24th. So thank you for being on Life on the Rock.
2: Thank you so much.
1: Well, Father Mark, I enjoyed my conversation with Zachary and Mary Carmen. What was something that struck you?
3: I love the encounter theme. I think that's vital to becoming a disciple of our Lord. We have some encounter with them. Sometimes you can have like a slow growth version of it, you know.

0: Other times it's maybe more at a moment or a specific experience. But the Eucharist is certainly a primary place because the Lord is truly there in the Mass. Right? We have the liturgy of the Word, liturgy of the Eucharist. So we have the Word of God proclaimed to us. You know, that is a place of encounter leading us to this fullness of receiving communion even. And this is vital, absolutely vital to our Christian life.
1: You know, and our belief isn't something that we can give ourselves, but you know, it's a grace that comes from our Lord, especially our Eucharistic Lord, and how much He loves us, and that He, in many ways, is it's Him that's seeking after us. Half the time we're not even looking for our Lord, but how our Lord makes Himself available for us to have that encounter, to really share in His love.
0: Yeah, He loves us first. Right? Our love is a response to Him. And two, I like what Mary Carmen said too on the show, that He wants to walk with us again. You know, He was here 2,000 years ago. He walked the dusty roads of Jericho, and He wants to walk again. And these pilgrimages, these processions that we do is an opportunity to walk with our Lord. He's truly there, body, blood, soul, and divinity in the Eucharist. And we can walk as a church. We can walk as a people. We can walk as even maybe people really struggling to be a believer, you know, can come and walk with us. And I think that's a great theme. And you know, a procession really highlights our faith in the Eucharist. Yes. Like it was said on the show, we don't do all this if it, you know, just for a symbol, right? It's truly Jesus, body, blood, soul, and divinity there. And it has this unifying effect of bringing us together, united in Christ.
1: Right. I think it's a beautiful thing to see of our Eucharistic missionaries going out, because in many ways it kind of brings back that apostolic age of really bringing those to Christ in a very personal and intimate way.
0: That's it's a tremendous thing. The church is missionary, and the goal of all missionary work is to bring people to the full celebration of the Eucharist, right? And they're doing that in a concentrated way this summer. So let's support them and hopefully even
1: and
0: join in if we can in some way. Well, may our Heavenly Father shine His face upon you. May He give you His peace. May He fill you with a Eucharistic faith in Him. And may God bless you, the Father, and the Son, and the Holy Spirit. We'll see you next week on Life on the Rock.

the National Eucharistic Pilgrimage continues. In honor of America's 250th year, join us as we walk with Jesus, present in the Eucharist. Let us proclaim that we are one nation under God as the journey continues up the southern coast in the footsteps of Franciscan missionaries. 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
1: He was a Renaissance legend, known as the Apostle of Rome, who would become one of the most beloved Italian saints of all time. A prayerful and humble man, widely known for his charity and notorious sense of humor, who sought out the poor and impoverished youth of Rome to catechize them in the Catholic faith. A teacher, a missionary, a father, he was St. Philip Neri, here on the Global Catholic Network, EWTN.
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0: Well, you're at home with Jim and Joy, and you are an important part of our EWTN family. And we are so delighted that you have welcomed us into your home. We certainly would love to hear from you. So you could send us an email with a question or a comment to jimandjoy@ewtn.com and check us out on Facebook. And we want to wish you all a happy, blessed Memorial Day. And today, we want to pause with gratitude and prayer to honor the brave men and women who gave their lives in service to our nation. And as Catholics, we know that true sacrifice is the greatest love that you can give. And so many veterans have died for the love of our nation and the people of the United States of America. And families have paid a great price. So today, we want to lift up our fallen heroes, their families, and all of those who continue to serve our nation by asking this question. How may we honor those who made the ultimate sacrifice for us and the nation? And yes, it's a beautiful Memorial Day here in the United States of America, and there are family members who are grieving and in sorrow for the great sacrifice. And you and I don't get to celebrate the beautiful freedom that we have without it costing someone their lives. And so we have to appreciate, we need to memorialize, we need to express and show our gratitude. When you see a man, a woman in uniform, thank them for their service. Thank their family for the great sacrifice that they have made for our land.
1: Well, we're committed at Home with Jim and Joy for many years now. We always want to do a show on Veterans Day, Memorial Day, to say thank you. We don't say that we know what people go through, but we're trying to understand. We're trying to stand under people, those that have made the ultimate sacrifices, their families, their loved ones, so impacted. And this is why we do this show today, and pray that you will be blessed. I want to start with a prayer. In the name of the Father, Son, and Holy Spirit. God of power and mercy, you destroy war and put down earthly pride. Banish violence from our midst. Wipe away our tears, that we may all deserve to be called your sons and daughters.

0: Keep in your mercy those men and women who have died in the cause of freedom, and bring them safely into your kingdom of justice and peace. We ask this through Jesus Christ, our Lord. Amen.
1: Amen.
0: We think from the Revolutionary War until today in our own nation and this great conflict with Iran, we're praying for peace. We're praying for those many years ago, those in these days that are willing to lay down their lives and have done that. They didn't simply die. You know, many of them were just killed in the line of duty. We'll be right back. There's plenty more to come. Please don't go away.

0: 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In honor of America's 250th year, join us as we walk with Jesus, present in the Eucharist. 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
3: Hello, I'm Janet Williams. 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

0: Welcome back. Well, you're at home with Jim and Joy, and a blessed Memorial Day to you all. And our question for today's show is this: how may we honor those who made the ultimate sacrifice for us and our nation? And we have a special guest calling in today with us, and she's going to tell us about her service as well as her late husband's service to our nation, retired Lieutenant Colonel Vicki Gavin, who served in the United States Army. Vicki, thank you so much for being with us today, and it's an honor to have you speak. We're so excited to have you.
1: Oh, thank you so much, and good afternoon, and thank you for having me here today. First, I'd like to just make a little statement. It's called There Is a Difference. Armed Forces Day was the 16th of May, and that's for those who currently wear the uniform. Veterans Day will be 11 November for those who once wore the uniform. And Memorial Day today, the 25th of May, for those who never made it out of the uniform.
2: What you just said is so important, because we, so many of us in the general population, get confused about the different days and what's happening there. So you're gonna have to send that to me, what you just said, so that we can make that a part of our sharing. Vicki, I want you to take just a moment. I know you don't wanna speak about yourself at all, but just tell us a little bit about yourself, how you went into the service, why you did, and I know that you served overseas as well. So just tell us a little bit about yourself.
1: Well,
2: yeah, go ahead.
1: I went

0: to school at the University of Kentucky on a full ROTC scholarship, and then I was commissioned into the branch of aviation. So I left Lexington, Kentucky, bluegrass country, and moved to wiregrass country, Fort Rucker, Alabama, where there was no grass. But I went to flight school, and I was a helicopter pilot. Wow. And I served a little over 28 years in the Army. And wow. I do have reserve, National Guard, and active duty time.
1: Mm-hmm. Now, you served overseas as well in one of the conflicts, wars. Am I correct?
0: Yes. That was in 2003.
1: Where were you?
0: We were the largest, at that time in 2003, the 167th. We were the largest National Guard unit in the state of Alabama to have ever been deployed as a unit. It was about 275 of us. And, of course, you were there to see me off, remember?
2: Mm-hmm. Yes.
0: And we were stationed in Germany, and then we went into Turkey. We were a logistics unit, so we were the beams and bullets. That's what we provided.
1: Wow.
2: And not only that, but you left our nation to go where you went, and you left your two sons and your beloved husband. So tell our family the great sacrifice that you made, and then also of lend service to our nation.
0: Yes, Aaron was in kindergarten, so I missed kindergarten graduation.
1: Mm-hmm.
0: And he'll be 30 in September, and he still reminds me of it. I didn't participate in kindergarten graduation.
1: Yeah.
0: Anyway, I guess the funniest story is that when my husband had served in Vietnam, and when the news people were there, we had numerous news people there. I mean, the governor was there, senators were there. Mm. Everybody came to say goodbye to us. And the news people came over to my six-year-old. And Dylan was in fifth grade, but my six-year-old was in kindergarten. And he said, son, what do you think? You know, your mother's going off to war.
1: Oh,
0: and
1: my
0: just
1: God.
0: Looked at him and said, we're going to starve to death. My daddy doesn't know how to cook.
1: Did he say it? He said that?
0: Oh, yeah, he did that. That's all I'm worried about.
1: I love it. A child's perspective.
0: Yeah.
1: Well, thank
2: you. And Dylan did not starve, note to self, and now he's a doctor in Alabama. Yeah. So, touche to Len. He did his job.
1: Obviously, we are personal friends with you and your beloved husband, Len, who's passed on now, his service in Vietnam. And you've influenced us so much. So we have you on almost every year to say something. And so, again, our theme today is how do we honor those who paid the ultimate sacrifice, those who've served, maybe prisoners of war. That's a whole other category of how do we deal with that area and honoring that, blessing the family. So just take it any way you want to take it, your own experiences, what you want to say to our EW10 family.
0: One of the projects that... really, it's not really a project, but it's called MIAP, Missing in America Project. We just call it a project. It's a 501c3, and it's a nonprofit organization composed of over 100 partners. The Missing in America Project was launched nationwide in 2007, and it is the purpose of the project is to locate, identify, and inter the unclaimed remains of American veterans through the joint efforts of private, state, and federal organizations to provide honor and respect to those who have served this country by securing a final resting place for these forgotten heroes. The statistics to date, like I said, they started in 2007, this project. And to date, they've visited over 2,969 funeral homes. They've found over 40,725 remains. They've identified 8,285 veterans, and they've interred 8,124 veterans.
1: Wow.
0: And we have 33 of these interns at the National Cemetery in Montevallo. So the burial services are assigned or arranged by the MIPA organization, and then Alabama has a special team of volunteers, and they go out and set up, when we're given the remains, set up the services, and then, you know, the members of the support committee and then any of the public, they're always invited to attend these services, and we give them a full, you know, burial.
1: Oh, gosh.
0: You know, with or without family members.
2: Mm-hmm.
1: Could you state again

0: the name of that project or the website, if you've got that?
1: Because I
0: was not aware of this.
1: It's
0: until
1: M-I-A-P,
0: you...
1: M-I-A-P, Missing in America Project. And it's a national organization throughout the United States.
0: Wow. So you are very involved. We have a national cemetery in Greater Birmingham, and you seem to always be involved there.
1: Oh, yeah.
0: So you've had some of these burials there, or memorials there?
1: 33 at the present. We just had one this past spring that we received remains from.
2: Now tell our family about the wreaths across America, because, you know, people are at home and they're thinking, what can I do? How can I get involved? Like, maybe I'm not a veteran, or I had no one in my family in service, but my heart is touched and I want to get involved. Tell our family about the Wreaths Across America or other ways that they can get involved.
1: Okay, so for this area of Alabama, we have three national cemeteries in Alabama, but the one closest to us is in Montebello, and it's 479 acres. In July of 2007, the Department of Veterans Affairs purchased that site for approximately $8 million and contracted to design a new cemetery. Currently, 54 acres of that has been developed for burial sites and facilities. The first burial was on June the 25th, 2009, and today we have buried approximately 12,000 service members and their spouses there. Now, this it actually accommodates 225,000 veterans.
0: Wow.
1: So for example, Memorial Day, today, this morning, we had a service, and we had, I don't have the totals right now, but we're anticipating there were over 2,000 people that attended in Montebello at the cemetery. So first we placed the weekend prior, we placed a flag on every single tombstone, and then we had the service like we did today for Memorial Day. And then Saturday at about 9:30, we will go back and take all the flags down, clean them, and store them for Veterans Day. Because we do flags Memorial Day and Veterans Day, and then Christmas we do Wreaths Across America.
0: Okay,
1: and,
0: so Memorial Day, Veterans Day, it's flags. That's what you're saying. Okay.
1: Yeah,
0: so that's happening. You're speaking as an Alabama resident. You're involved. But this is happening all over the country, right, in various communities, people that are dedicated to the way you are. So as people hear this, if you're in Alabama, you know, you could, I guess there'll be even more activity going on. But, you know, if you're anywhere in the country, you know how to do searches and to find out information and, you know, Memorial Day, you know, honoring projects, and things will pop up that you can be involved with. Go ahead, Vicki.
1: Yeah. We have a support committee. It's a support committee of Alabama National Cemetery. We're all volunteers. Nobody gets paid. And we have almost 200 organizations and individuals that belong to that. And we meet quarterly, and we are we just take care of things that the government doesn't provide for that cemetery, like the flag. They don't provide little flags to go on each cemetery, and they don't provide the Wreaths Across America, which Joy was talking about. We'll do that. We raise money throughout the year to buy a wreath for every single tombstone. So that's over 12,000 wreaths. They run about $17 a piece. And you can donate directly, or you can provide, participate in some of our fundraisers. We just have little small fundraisers, corporations, grants. Any way we can get money for that, we do. And we've, so far, we've been able to raise enough money to have a wreath on every single grave. They're 22 inches in diameter. They're a live wreath. And it's, like I said, $17, and they have a red bow on them. And we promote this program as Remember, Honor, and Teach. Mm. And there's over 2 million wreaths at more than 5,500 locations throughout the United States.
2: That is so beautiful. And how long do the wreaths get to stay on the graves? Like, you remove the flags at a certain point. How long do the wreaths stay on the graves?
1: We place the wreaths. This year the ceremony will be 19 December. And we'll have, you know, the news media will be there. Probably, you know, maybe 1,700 people will attend that. And they'll stay till right after New Year's, probably the weekend after New Year's, and we'll go back and take them. And we have all kinds of organizations that come out. We'll have probably 200 volunteers that come out and place the wreath.

0: And then, and all the family members, if they're there, they get the first 5 minutes to place the wreath on their tomb, their loved one's tomb. And then the volunteers come in and we do the other ones.
1: Beautiful.
2: I love that phrase that you used. I think you said, remember

0: gatherings when you're putting out the flags and doing other things and collecting them. Hopefully you have a lot of children involved or homeschoolers or...
1: Definitely. Yeah. Boy Scouts, Girl Scouts, fraternities and sororities will show up. It's amazing how many show up. There is one program I'll mention that the National Cemetery Administration has established, and it's called the Veterans Legacy Program, VLP. And you can go in there and you can get education. Colleges and universities use it. The program has videos, lesson plans, and it teaches them more about, you know, the cemetery and the veterans and what helps, you know, to get involved in other ways.
0: Well, all right, Vicki, thank you so much for educating us, for teaching us, and to get this to the EWTN family here and throughout the whole world. And we'll have you back the next time a special occasion for veterans comes up, so that you can better prepare our people, not only in the state of Alabama, but all over the country. Thank you again for your service.
2: Thank you.
0: Thank you so much, Vicki. Bye
1: now. Thank you. God bless America.
0: Amen. God bless America. We need his blessing. We're going to take a break at this point. We'll be right back. There's plenty more to come. Hope this has been a meaningful and maybe a challenging, time for you to share Memorial Day and the good news of sacrifice, and hopefully praying, may there be no more wars. Wars cease and come to an end. Mm. We'll be right back. Don't go away.

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0: Welcome back. Well, what an enlightening, enriching, beautiful conversation we had with Vicki Gavin, serving our country for over 28 years. And then even after she retired, she went and she worked at the VA. Yeah. I mean, the woman could have run the VA. She is so talented and such a gift. And the Army was blessed to have her. Yeah. And you know, we always think about, I remember the little boys when their mom went off. And but you and I always have a role. So when family members go off, it's how can I minister to the family? How can I help with maybe making one meal, you know, organizing a committee to support this family or give the boys play days or do things with them, ways that you can practically love and serve somebody else and ultimately to pray for their safe return so they can come back and reunite
1: it. You have a comment?

0: here, supporting the families they left behind and living in a way that reflects the freedoms they fought to protect is one of the greatest forms of gratitude we can offer. Mm. Mike from Illinois.
1: Yeah.
0: Beautifully, beautifully stated. And again, we're having the show so that we can remember, honor, and as Vicky said, teach. Mm-hmm. Teach your children generations to generation. Teach them that freedom isn't free.
1: Right.
0: Okay? And be informed. I hope every family has read the Declaration of Independence, that you've read the Constitution, sharing with your children, whatever age level they're at, about this incredible nation. No nation is perfect. We certainly are not. But, you know, it's the greatest experiment ever in terms of government. You know, government by law, constitutional republic, participatory government, where people have a say, as well as being guided by laws. And we hold these truths to be self-evident, that all men are created equal and endowed by their creator with certain inalienable rights, among them life, liberty, the pursuit of happiness. And the Constitution comes out of that belief that our rights are derived from God.
1: Mm-hmm.
0: Our rights are derived from the beyond. And so it's just an amazing thing happening here. We have to right ourselves every now and then, but it's no other nation on earth has what we have. Be sure to join us on Wednesday when we have bioethicist and author Samantha Stevenson on the show to speak with us how the devil attacks the feminine genius within the family with her book, The Bill Bind Letters. It's really a wonderful, wonderful book. And so we're going to unpack that. And then I guess she'll be back on Thursday.
1: Yes.
0: And we'll unpack another book there. She's an excellent author, wonderful wife and mother. And this really gets into how the demonic attacks women,
1: mm-hmm.
0: how that kind of works, and how women in particular can defend themselves against the onslaughts of the devil. There's no greater love than this, that a man, that includes women, lays down his life for his friends. And Jesus did that. And we believe to some degree those who've given their lives for this nation, the United States, from the Revolutionary War until now have done so. And we pray that wars would cease, that the grace of God would be given to the nations of the earth, that we would live at peace. There's plenty for everybody. And so may God shed his grace on the United States of America. God bless you and all of your loved ones. Keep it on EWTN. You're an important part of this family. You're never alone. You're always at home with Jim and Joy. Have a great Memorial Day. Bye now.

0: When a young medical student starts questioning his career path, he wonders if God is instead calling him to the priesthood and if he has the courage to accept his new vocation. Follow the story of one man's spiritual journey in discernment as he walks the path of both sheep and shepherd to become a servant of all. Here on the Global Catholic Network, EWTN.
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0: and the humble encounter the most holy. 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

0: He was born of strong peasant stock, Francis and Margaret. The land did not produce enough to take care of the family, so Francis worked at other jobs to bring extra income into the house. While working for a landowner, he contracted pneumonia and died. John was barely 2 years old. Many wives and mothers would have fallen apart, but not Margaret Bosco. She took care of her bedridden mother-in-law, a stepson, and her own two children.
1: The children weren't spoiled. It would have been impossible. There was no place for frills in their lives. They all worked hard, they ate little, they put up with all the hardships imaginable, but they became strong physically and spiritually. John began working at 4 years old.
0: Don Bosco was gifted with many dreams, visions, and prophecies. He experienced his first dream at age 9. It impressed him so much that years later he could recount the dream exactly as it had happened. He was in a large playing field filled with children who were laughing and playing and cursing. Jesus appeared to him and told him he could stop these boys from cursing by loving them. Jesus told young John Our Lady would teach him what he must do in his life to make this happen. Mary appeared to him and spoke very gently to him. She affirmed what Jesus had told him. During the summertime, on Sunday afternoons when the children were all outdoors playing, John Bosco found another way to keep their attention, entertain them, and lead them in prayer. He set up a corner of the field near his home with a rope tied between two trees. He performed sleight of hand tricks. He juggled. He walked the tightrope. He did cartwheels. But he also led them in 5 decades of the rosary and gave them a short talk, which he'd borrowed from the priest's homily at the Mass that morning. Children of all ages came to watch the show.
1: John's love for God and his church was well known throughout the entire area. He wanted very much to receive our Lord Jesus in the Eucharist, but the rule was no one could receive until he was at least 12 or 13 years old. An exception was made, however, for John. He received his first Holy Communion at age 10.
0: John's vocation was a foregone conclusion, but at age 11, he had never gone to school. He had a hunger to learn everything and anything that had to do with the church. He had a brilliant mind, a photographic memory, but there was nothing to challenge his intellect and his surroundings. The Lord sent an old priest, Don Colasso, to be his teacher and mentor. He went to Don Colasso to be taught, but also to get to know what a priest is like. Mm. This was the beginning of John Bosco's training, which would lead him to the seminary and ultimately to the priesthood. However, shortly after their lessons began, the priest died. Why did the Lord allow John so much conflict in his quest for the priesthood? He suffered every humiliation possible. He was much older than his classmates. They considered him a buffoon. He was a country hick. He dressed like a farmer. Even his instructors belittled him.
1: John Bosco learned and worked at more trades than a dozen men work in a lifetime. At any given time,

0: time during his studies, he was a candy maker, shoemaker, restaurant manager, tailor, and of course, a clown, acrobat, and juggler. But a moment of truth was to come for John Bosco, a dead end. Now, whereas he was able to do these jobs, work at odd jobs, support himself, pay for his education, once he entered the seminary, it was impossible. He didn't know what to do.
1: He even considered the religious orders. They would pay for his seminary training. But this was not the Lord's plan. At the 11th hour, a young priest, Don Cafasso, who was to become very much a part of Don Bosco's life, advised John to wait until he could join the diocesan seminary. Once John said yes to that, money came from all quarters. Not a lot of money, just a little less than John needed to keep him on the edge. To make up the difference, he won partial scholarships, became a sacristan, which carried a salary with it, little things which put him over the top.
0: Towards the end of his seminary days, John Bosco had another dream. He was in a great valley back home in Becky. It turned into a large city, overflowing with young people, running, playing, shouting, cursing. He couldn't stand the sounds of their cursing. He went over to them to get them to stop. They wouldn't pay any attention to him. He began to shake some of them. They responded by hitting him. He hit them back. Then he retreated. They were too much for him. He could actually feel the pain of his bruises in his dream. A mysterious man stopped him. He ordered him to go back to them. A stranger pointed to a beautiful lady who was coming closer to John. "This is my mother. Listen to her." Her beauty mesmerized him. "If you wish to run to win over these boys," she told him, "do not hit them. Be kind and appeal to their better selves." He did as she told him. Another transformation took place. The children turned into wild animals, then into sheep and lambs.
1: John was anxious to get out of the seminary and begin working with the young people of Turin. He attempted a near impossible feat. At the end of his third year of study, he asked the bishop permission to study his entire fourth year of theology over the summer vacation. He was given permission. He studied diligently the whole summer. When he returned in the autumn of 1840, he took a test on the entire fourth year of theology. He passed with flying colors and was advanced one full year to his fifth year.
0: Saturday, June the 5th, 1841, he was ordained a priest in the Cathedral of Turin. He was given the title for which he is famous, Don Bosco. Almost immediately after his ordination, he was besieged by offers to serve in various capacities all over the Diocese of Turin. He appealed to his spiritual director, Don Cafasso, for help. He told Don Bosco not to take any of the offers he had received, but to stay in Turin and continue with his theological studies.
1: At the time of Don Bosco's ordination, Italy was very anti-clerical. Don Cafasso encouraged his students to walk among the people, to become familiar with their living conditions. For Don Bosco, this was a revelation. He had no idea of the plight of the children until he began to walk the streets of Turin. It had become a hellhole, a giant ghetto for the working class. Two and three families lived together in a single room under the most unsanitary conditions. He could walk anywhere in the slum section of the city and see the horrors of the young people who were left on their own.
0: His beginning came on the Feast of the Immaculate Conception, December the 8th. He was waiting to begin Mass when he saw a sacristan chasing a dirty young boy in rags out of the church. Don Bosco made him bring the boy back. He tried to put the nervous youth at his ease. He asked him, could he sing or whistle? The boy let out a big smile. Don Bosco had broken the ice. He began to teach this boy catechism. At the end of an hour, he asked if he would return the next week. The boy answered yes. Don Bosco told him not to come alone, to bring a friend. That was how it started. The next week he had 9, then 12. Pretty soon he was the Pied Piper of Turin. He had turned up, I think he had over 100 children coming to him every week.
1: Right.
0: Where was he going to put them? This became the battle cry for the rest of his life. He always had too little room and too little help.
1: Don Bosco brought these young people together each Sunday for Mass and Catechism. But in addition, there was fun, playing picnics, a version of the acrobat and juggling that the younger Don Bosco

0: Bosco had been famous for, it was relationship. It was someone caring about these young people in a world where they were barely tolerated. Don Cafasso helped as long as he could. He allowed Don Bosco and his boys to use the courtyard of the Institute. But at the end of 3 years, Don Bosco had completed his studies at the Institute, and so he and his roving band had to leave. By now, he was up to 150.
1: Many people tried to help Don Bosco and his scamps by offering facilities for their meetings. However, after just one meeting, the group was usually asked to leave and never come back. Don Bosco tried everything. He gathered all of them together, then marched them out of the city to a place where they had been given permission to celebrate Mass. After Mass, they'd walk to a field where they could let loose. Then again, as a group, they came back to the church for benediction. Remember now, we're talking about 400 children processing.
0: Don Bosco was called a revolutionary. He was accused of preaching treason to his young people. Undercover police followed him on Sundays to the field, trying to catch the priest in revolutionary activities. They tried to be inconspicuous, but it was very obvious who they were. Don Bosco spoke softly during the sermons. The police had to draw closer to hear him. He wanted this. The sermons were meant for the police.
1: It was suggested to Don Bosco that he disband this group and send them to their local parishes for spiritual nourishment. But none of these children had a parish. They were street people. They'd never gone to church anywhere before Don Bosco picked them up out of the gutter. And if they did have any association with a church, there were no priests there who would reach out to them and love them.
0: In reflecting on this bleak time in his life, he wrote, "As I looked at the crowd of children and the thoughts of the rich harvest they promised my priesthood, I felt my heart was breaking. Mm-hmm. I was alone, without helpers. My health was shattered, and I could not tell where to gather my poor little lambs anymore."
1: He had rented a field where he could bring the boys on Sunday, but the local people complained so fiercely that the landlords broke the lease. They gave Don Bosco 2 weeks to find another place. It was impossible to find a place in 2 weeks. 1 week passed, nothing happened. 2 weeks passed, still nothing. On the last Sunday, Don Bosco brought the boys to the field. He had reached the end of his rope. As he walked among them during playtime, he prayed, "Oh my God, show me where I must gather them on Sunday, or tell me what I ought to do."
0: Don Bosco had no sooner made his prayer of petition than an elderly man came up to him on the field and offered him a site for the oratory. Don Bosco went with the man to look at it. What he saw was a beat-up barn, a hayloft. Not only was it not at all what he had envisioned for his oratory, but he had to bend down to get in the door. The roof was full of holes. When Don Bosco brought this to the man's attention, he was told it was no problem. They would fix it.
1: Don Bosco had been hurt a lot, having been thrown out of 5 locations in 10 months. He asked mildly if he could have a lease. The man replied, "You can have your lease, and everything will be ready by Sunday. Praise you, Jesus." Don Bosco ran back to his boys, told them of the miracle that had happened, that they now had a permanent place and they could begin meeting there. They'd start the following Sunday. The cheers from the little people could be heard all over Turin. They all prayed a vigorous, super reverent rosary of thanksgiving to Our Lady that day. They knew she was the one who did it.
0: Don Bosco was physically and emotionally worn out. As soon as the question of a permanent oratory had been settled, his body shut down. He came down with a deadly case of pneumonia, the same illness that had killed his father. He was put into bed on the critical list. It got so bad, he was given the last sacraments of the church.
1: He had taught his young people well. They went to the local churches and bombarded heaven with prayer. Deals were made. Promises of good behavior, weekly attendance at Mass, confessions, love of neighbor, whatever it would take to touch the heart of God. The battle cry that went up to heaven was, "Don't let Don Bosco die."
0: When it appeared that Don Bosco was at the end of his life, one of his friends, Father Burrell, who had stayed by his side throughout the illness, spoke softly to him. "John, these children need you. Ask God to let you stay. Please pray this prayer after me. Lord, if it be your good pleasure, cure me. I say this prayer in the name of my children. Don Bosco weakly whispered the prayer. The following morning, the fever broke, and he was back in business again.
1: Don Bosco had dreams on three different occasions in which he saw the house, the chapel, and the grounds of the oratory. This barn where they were meeting, the Pignatti property, was definitely not it. So said Don Bosco, but not the Lord. Don Bosco complained of the house, which was only part of the property. It was inhabited by prostitutes. But this was no example for his young people. The Lord made Don Bosco live in that house. But it was a scandal for a priest to live in a house with prostitutes. Don Bosco had to choose someone to live with him. The reputation had to be beyond question. Who could that have been? Margaret Bosco was the perfect choice. When Margaret and her son determined that this was the Lord's will, she moved without hesitation.
0: She embraced the 400, which soon became 500, and within a year, the little oratory was bursting at the seams with 700 children. Hmm. Although Don Bosco would not turn anyone away, it became obvious there was just no place to physically fit one more child. That's when they began to spread out. They rallied enough financial support to open not one, but two new oratories in Turin.
1: A most important phase of Don Bosco's work began one rainy night when Margaret Bosco opened the door to find a soaking, half-starved orphan standing in front of her. Naturally, she let him stay there, and before very long, one multiplied into 10 and on and on. Don Bosco had to rent the entire house from Signor Pignatti, which was not an easy feat, considering the prostitutes had set up a solid business in that locale. Eventually, Don Bosco bought the building, and the ladies had to leave.
0: Don Bosco always knew that he was called to begin his own order, but every time he tried to institute it, he was blocked. Now, 1852 was the worst possible time to begin a religious order. It was at the height of anti-clericalism and anti-Catholicism in Europe. The Jesuits had been thrown out of Piedmont. An order of nuns were also ejected. The Bishop of Turin was living in exile in Lyon, France. Even Rome was cutting back on religious orders.
1: For Don Bosco, it was the best possible time to begin a religious order. If it were successful, no credit would be given to him because it was an impossible task. He picked St. Francis de Sales to be his champion. Now, Don Bosco had always been a great admirer of St. Francis de Sales. His writings were brilliant. He was a workaholic who fought tirelessly against all the heresies of his day. But possibly the most attractive trait in St. Francis de Sales, which Don Bosco wanted his followers to possess, was his gentleness and understanding.
0: As word got out that Don Bosco intended to begin a religious order, many bets were taken as to how successful his venture would be. But he possessed one strong asset, his charism of taking care of the poor children and orphans without taxing the church or the state made him a very popular cause. The way Don Bosco got his support was hilarious. People in high places actually suggested that he begin an order. He knew he had the state behind him. His bishop was in his corner. All he needed was the Pope. So when the Lord gave him the sign, he went to Rome.
2: Father is sharing with us that Don Bosco came to Rome in his lifetime 20 different times. The first time he came, he was 43 years old in 1858 to ask permission of Pope Pius IX for the rule of the Salesians, which he did get. It took a while to get it done, but he did accomplish what he set out to do. This building, there was nothing here. He just came for a visit at that time.
1: We must share with you Il Grigio, the gray dog, whom we believe to have been Don Bosco's guardian angel. A lot of people didn't like Don Bosco. Attempts on his life became a commonplace event. Either dissident religious groups wanted to kill him or political groups. That's when he would find Il Grigio. No one ever knew where he came from or where he would go after the incidents.
0: The first instance took place in 1854 when Don Bosco was coming home late at night. He was in a very bad section of town. He saw two men in front of him walking slowly, keeping up with his pace. As he speeded up, they speeded up. If he slowed down, they did the same. He crossed to the other side of the street. When they did the same, he knew he was in trouble. He turned around to retreat, but they jumped him and threw a black cloak over his head. He tried to fight it, but it was no use. They were attempting to jam a cloth inside his mouth.

0: When all of a sudden, out of nowhere, a huge, gray, hideous-looking dog charged out of the darkness and came charging at them. His growl sounded like those of a wolf or a bear. He lunged at Don Bosco's attackers. They were frightened right down to their toes. They ran for their life. Il Grigio didn't chase them. He stayed by Don Bosco's side.
1: From that time on, whenever Don Bosco came home late, after he passed the last of the buildings, Il Grigio would come out from out of nowhere to walk him home. Don Bosco never made a big deal about Il Grigio, who he was, where he came from, or why he stayed around for 30 years.
0: Who or what was Il Grigio? Many Silesians say they had seen him. His origins have never been officially investigated, but there are theories. In 1870, Don Bosco commented, "It sounds ridiculous to call him an angel, yet he is no ordinary dog. Our only comment is, why not an angel?"
1: Some of the incidents in Don Bosco's life make him appear like such a super saint that no one would believe he is real. If we don't mention them, we fail to give glory to God, who is the moving force behind all of it. Pope Leo XI said of him, "In Don Bosco's life, the supernatural almost becomes the natural and the extraordinary ordinary."
0: The Lord used dreams in Don Bosco's life to guide him, direct him, assure him, and affirm him. Pope Pius IX told him to write them down. When the Pope learned 9 years later that Don Bosco had not written them, he ordered him to do so. He said to him, "This task must have priority over everything else. Put aside the rest and take care of this." Most of Don Bosco's dreams had to do with his life, his mission, his boys, and his religious order. Our Lady was a part of most of his dreams. There is one dream of Don Bosco's that Penny and I use in all our talks. He shared this vision with his boys on May 30th, 1862.
1: He saw two huge columns on a storm-tossed sea. In between the two columns was a large ship, the ship of the church, with our vicar, the Pope, at the helm. All around the ship were smaller ships and boats, some friendly, some enemies, all geared up for battle. The Pope was trying to anchor the ship of the church in between the two great columns. The larger one was the Eucharist, the smaller, Our Lady, Help of Christians. A great battle went on through the night. The Pope was wounded. He got up again. He was killed. There was a shout of victory from the enemy ships, but that Pope was replaced by a new Pope. Finally, the Pope managed to anchor the ship of the church in between the Eucharist and Our Lady. The enemy ships were defeated. They were retreating as the friendly ships let out a shout of joy for their victory. A great calm covered the sea.
0: The dream about the two columns has struck us from the first time we read it as being more for today's church than for the time of Don Bosco. We think of this vision as a directive to follow the greatest strengths of our church, the body of Christ in the Eucharist, the Mother of Christ, Mary, through the Vicar of Christ, our Pope.
1: January the 31st, 1888, Don Bosco gave his spirit over to Jesus. In 1934, 46 years after his death, he was officially raised to the communion of saints.
0: Visions which Don Bosco had in 1870 are prophecies about major insurrection against the Pope and the Church in the period of 1870 to 1875 from within the Church and the state. But listen to them. Could they be for this time? Wars will come from the South, peace from the North. The laws of France no longer recognize the Creator. The Creator will reveal himself by visiting her three times with the scourge of his wrath. The first time he will destroy her pride by defeat, pillage, and destruction of crops, cattle, and men. On his second visit, the great whore of Babylon, which the faithful grievingly call Europe's brothel, shall lose her leader and fall prey to chaos. On my third visit, you shall fall under foreign yoke. From afar, your enemies will see your palaces in flames, your homes in ruins, soaked in the blood of your heroes who are no more. But behold, a great warrior from the north appears, a banner in his right hand, his arm bearing the inscription, "Irresistible is the hand of the Lord." At that moment, the venerable old man from Rome went forward to meet him, wielding a flaming torch. The banner then grew larger and its blackness became white as snow. In its center stood out

0: the name of the Almighty in golden letters. The warrior and his followers bowed profoundly to the venerable old man, the Pope, and joined hands with him.
1: Now the voice of heaven is addressed to the Shepherd of Shepherds, the Pope. You are in solemn conference with your co-workers, bishops and cardinals, but the enemy of good never stands idle. He cunningly plots and sets all his wiles against you. He will sow discord among your helpers and will rear enemies among my sons. The powers of the world shall vomit fire. They would love to smother my words in the throats of the guardians of my law, but they shall not succeed. They shall do much harm, but only to themselves. Hurry. If knots cannot be untied, sever them. Do not halt in the face of difficulties, but go forth until the Hydra of Error has been beheaded. At this blow, earth and hell shall tremble, but the world will be saved and the faithful shall exult. Gather around you only two co-workers, yet wherever you go, carry on the task entrusted to you and bring it to completion. Days go by swiftly and your years are reaching their appointed number, but the great queen shall always assist you, and as in the past, she will always be the powerful, prodigious defense of the church.
0: But you, O Italy, land of blessings, who has plunged you into desolation? Not your enemies, but your own friends. Do you not hear your children begging for the bread of faith, unable to find one to break it for them? What shall I do? I shall strike the shepherds and scatter the sheep, so that those who sit upon the chair of Moses may seek better pastures, and their flock may gently listen and be fed. But my hand shall be heavy upon both flock and shepherds. Famine, plague, and war shall cause mothers to mourn the blood of their sons and husbands shed on foreign soil. What shall befall you, ungrateful, effeminate, proud Rome? You have reached a point when you seek and admire naught in your sovereign but luxury, forgetting that both your glory and his glory lies on Golgotha. Now he is old, the venerable old man of Rome, the Pope, frail, defenseless, and dispossessed. Nevertheless, though captive, his words cause the whole world to tremble. O Rome, four times shall I come to you. The first time I shall smite your regions and its people. The second time I shall bring slaughter and destruction to your very gates. Should that not make you open your eyes? A third time shall I come, and I will demolish your defenses and defenders. At my father's command, terror, dismay, and desolation will reign.
1: My wise followers flee, but my law is still trod underfoot. Therefore, I shall come a fourth time. Woe to you if my law again shall go unheeded. There shall be defections among both learned and ignorant. Your blood and that of your children shall wipe out your transgressions. And you, priests, why are you not prostrate between the vestibule and the altar, weeping and praying so the scourge may cease? Why do you not take up the shield of faith and preach my word from the rooftops, in the houses, streets, and squares, and even in inaccessible places? Do you not know that this is the terrible two-edged sword which smites my enemies and placates the wrath of God and man?
0: But the great queen of heaven is at hand. The Lord's power is hers. Like mist she shall scatter her enemies. There shall yet come a violent hurricane. Iniquity is at an end. Sin shall cease. And before two full moons have shone in the month of flowers, the rainbow of peace shall appear on the earth. The great minister shall see the bride of his king clothed in glory. Write us at the address on our screen or call us in the United States at 1-800-633-2484.
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0: The Rosary is the most beautiful and rich in graces of all prayers, Pope St. Pius X. When you say your Rosary, the angels rejoice, Our Lady, to Blessed Alan de la Roche. The Rosary is the weapon for these times, St. Padre Pio. Through Mary, streams of grace flowed down upon us, St. Faustina.
1: God sent his Son, born of a woman, to redeem us all.

In the name of the Father, and the Son, and the Holy Spirit. Amen. I believe in God, the Father Almighty, creator of heaven and earth, and in Jesus Christ, his only Son, our Lord, who was conceived by the Holy Spirit, born of the Virgin Mary, suffered under Pontius Pilate, was crucified, died, and was buried. He descended into hell. The third day he arose again from the dead. He ascended into heaven and sits at the right hand of God the Father Almighty, from whence he shall come to judge the living and the dead. Father, who art in heaven, hallowed be thy name. Thy kingdom come, thy will be done on earth as it is in heaven.

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1: Amen.
0: Hail Mary, full of grace, the Lord is with thee.

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1: Holy Mary, Mother of God, pray for us sinners now and at the hour of our death. Amen.
0: Glory be to the Father, and to the Son, and to the Holy Spirit.
1: As it was in the

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1: 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Thy kingdom come, thy will be done on earth as it is in heaven. Hail Mary, full of grace, the Lord is with thee. Blessed art thou amongst women, and blessed is the fruit of thy womb, Jesus. Hail Mary, full of grace, the Lord is with thee. Blessed art thou among women, and blessed is the fruit of thy womb, Jesus. Full of grace, the Lord is with thee. Blessed art thou among women, and blessed is the fruit of thy womb, Jesus.
2: Holy Mary, Mother of God, pray for us sinners now and at the hour of our death. Amen.
1: Hail Mary, full of grace, the Lord is with thee. Blessed art thou among women, and blessed is the fruit of thy womb, Jesus. Full of grace, the Lord is with thee. Blessed art thou among women, and blessed is the fruit of thy womb, Jesus.

0: full of grace, the Lord is with thee. Blessed art thou amongst women, and blessed is the fruit of thy womb, Jesus. Full of grace, the Lord is with thee. Blessed art thou amongst women, and blessed is the fruit of thy womb, Jesus.
1: Holy Mary, Mother of God, pray for us sinners now and at the hour of our death.
0: Hail Mary, full of grace, the Lord is with thee. Blessed art thou among women, and blessed is the fruit of thy womb, Jesus. Full of grace, the Lord is with thee. Blessed art thou among women, and blessed is the fruit of thy womb, Jesus.
1: Holy Mary, Mother of God, pray for us sinners now and at the hour of our death.
0: Hail Mary, full of grace, the Lord is with thee. Blessed art thou among women, and blessed is the fruit of thy womb, Jesus.

0: Glory be to the Father, and to the Son, and to the Holy Spirit.
1: As it was in the beginning, is now, and ever shall be, world without end. Amen.
0: O my Jesus,
1: forgive us our sins, save us from the fires of hell, and lead all souls to heaven, especially those who most need thy mercy.
2: The second luminous mystery, the wedding of Cana.
0: Our Father, who art in heaven, hallowed be thy name. Thy kingdom come, thy will be done on earth as it is in heaven. Full of grace, the Lord is with thee. Blessed art thou amongst women, and blessed is the fruit of thy womb, Jesus.
1: Holy Mary, Mother of God, pray for us sinners, now and at the hour of our death.
0: Hail Mary, full of grace, the Lord is with thee. Blessed art thou among women, and blessed is the fruit of thy womb, Jesus. Full of grace, the Lord is with thee. Blessed art thou among women, and blessed is the fruit of thy womb, Jesus.
1: Holy Mary, Mother of God, pray for us sinners, now and at the hour of our death. Amen.
0: Hail Mary, full of grace, the Lord is with thee. Blessed art thou among women, and blessed is the fruit of thy womb, Jesus. Full of grace, the Lord is with thee. Blessed art thou among women, and blessed is the fruit of thy womb, Jesus.
1: Holy Mary, Mother of God, pray for us sinners, now and at the hour of our death. Amen.
0: Hail Mary, full of grace, the Lord is with thee. Blessed art thou among women, and blessed is the fruit of thy womb, Jesus. Hail Mary, full of grace, the Lord is with thee. Blessed art thou amongst women, and blessed is the fruit of thy womb, Jesus.
1: Holy Mary, Mother of God, pray for us sinners, now and at the hour of death. Amen.
0: Hail Mary, full of grace, the Lord is with thee. Blessed art thou among women, and blessed is the fruit of thy womb, Jesus. Full of grace, the Lord is with thee. Blessed art thou among women, and blessed is the fruit of thy womb, Jesus.
1: Holy Mary, Mother of God, pray for us sinners, now and at the hour of our death. Amen.
0: Hail Mary, full of grace, the Lord is with thee. Blessed art thou among women, and blessed is the fruit of thy womb, Jesus.
1: Glory
0: be to the Father, and to the Son, and to the Holy Spirit.
1: As it was in the beginning, is now, and ever shall be, world without end. Amen.
0: O my Jesus,
1: forgive us our sins, save us from the fires of hell, and lead all souls to heaven, especially those who most need thy mercy.
2: The third luminous mystery, the proclamation of the kingdom.
0: Our Father, who art in heaven, hallowed be thy name. Thy kingdom come, thy will be done on earth as

0: that is in heaven. Full of grace, the Lord is with thee. Blessed art thou amongst women, and blessed is the fruit of thy womb, Jesus. Hail Mary, full of grace, the Lord is with thee. Blessed art thou among women, and blessed is the fruit of thy womb, Jesus. Full of grace, the Lord is with thee. Blessed art thou among women, and blessed is the fruit of thy womb, Jesus.
1: Holy Mary, Mother of God, pray for us sinners, now and at the hour of death. Amen.
0: Hail Mary, full of grace, the Lord is with thee. Blessed art thou among women, and blessed is the fruit of thy womb, Jesus. Full of grace, the Lord is with thee. Blessed art thou among women, and blessed is the fruit of thy womb, Jesus.
1: Holy Mary, Mother of God, pray for us sinners, now and at the hour of our death. Amen.
0: Hail Mary, full of grace, the Lord is with thee. Blessed art thou among women, and blessed is the fruit of thy womb, Jesus. Full of grace, the Lord is with thee. Blessed art thou amongst women, and blessed is the fruit of thy womb, Jesus.
1: Holy Mary, Mother of God, pray for us sinners, now and at the hour of death.
0: Hail Mary, full of grace, the Lord is with thee. Blessed art thou among women, and blessed is the fruit of thy womb, Jesus. Full of grace, the Lord is with thee. Blessed art thou among women, and blessed is the fruit of thy womb, Jesus.
1: Holy Mary, Mother of God, pray for us sinners, now and at the hour of death.
0: Amen. Hail Mary, full of grace, the Lord is with thee. Blessed art thou among women, and blessed is the fruit of thy womb, Jesus.
1: Glory
0: be to the Father, and to the Son, and to the Holy Spirit.

0: Oh, my Jesus.
1: Forgive us our sins, save us from the fires of hell, and lead all souls to heaven, especially those who most need thy mercy.
2: The Fourth Luminous Mystery. The Transfiguration.
0: Our Father, who art in heaven, hallowed be thy name. Thy kingdom come, thy will be done on earth as it is in heaven. Hail Mary, full of grace, the Lord is with thee. Blessed art thou amongst women, and blessed is the fruit of thy womb, Jesus. Hail Mary, full of grace, the Lord is with thee. Blessed art thou among women, and blessed

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Hail Mary, full of grace, the Lord is with thee. Blessed art thou among women.

0: Blessed art thou among women, and blessed is the fruit of thy womb, Jesus. Full of grace, the Lord is with thee. Blessed art thou among women, and blessed is the fruit of thy womb, Jesus.
1: Holy Mary, Mother of God, pray for us sinners, now and at the hour of our death. Amen.
0: Hail Mary, full of grace, the Lord is with thee. Blessed art thou amongst women, and blessed is the fruit of thy womb, Jesus. Hail Mary, full of grace, the Lord is with thee. Blessed art thou among women, and blessed is the fruit of thy womb, Jesus.
1: Holy Mary, Mother of God, pray for us sinners, now and at the hour of our death.
0: Hail Mary, full of grace, the Lord is with thee. Blessed art thou among women, and blessed is the fruit of thy womb, Jesus. Full of grace, the Lord is with thee. Blessed art thou among women, and blessed is the fruit of thy womb, Jesus.
1: Holy Mary, Mother of God, pray for us sinners, now and at the hour of our death.
0: Hail Mary, full of grace, the Lord is with thee. Blessed art thou among women, and blessed is the fruit of thy womb, Jesus. Glory be to the Father, and to the Son, and to the Holy Spirit.

0: Oh, my Jesus.
1: Forgive us our sins, save us from the fires of hell, and lead all souls to heaven, especially those who most need of thy mercy.
2: The Fifth Luminous Mystery. The Institution of the Eucharist.
0: Our Father, who art in heaven, hallowed be thy name. Thy kingdom come, thy will be done on earth as it is in heaven. Hail Mary, full of grace, the Lord is with thee. Blessed art thou amongst women, and blessed is the fruit of thy womb, Jesus.
1: Holy Mary, Mother of God, pray for us sinners, now and at the hour of our death.
0: Hail Mary, full of grace, the Lord is with thee. Blessed art thou among women, and blessed is the fruit of thy womb, Jesus. Full of grace, the Lord is with thee. Blessed art thou among women, and blessed is the fruit of thy womb, Jesus.
1: Holy Mary, Mother of God, pray for us sinners, now and at the hour of our death. Amen.
0: Hail Mary, full of grace, the Lord is with thee. Blessed art thou among women, and blessed is the fruit of thy womb, Jesus. Full of grace, the Lord is with thee. Blessed art thou among women, and blessed is the fruit of thy womb, Jesus.
1: Holy Mary, Mother of God, pray for us sinners, now and at the hour of our death.
0: Amen. Hail Mary, full of grace, the Lord is with thee. Blessed art thou among women, and blessed is the fruit.

0: of thy womb, Jesus. Hail Mary, full of grace, the Lord is with thee. Blessed art thou among women, and blessed is the fruit of thy womb, Jesus. Full of grace, the Lord is with thee. Blessed art thou among women, and blessed is the fruit of thy womb, Jesus.
1: Holy Mary, Mother of God, pray for us sinners, now and at the hour of our death.
0: Amen. Hail Mary, full of grace, the Lord is with thee. Blessed art thou among women, and blessed is the fruit of thy womb, Jesus. Full of grace, the Lord is with thee. Blessed art thou among women, and blessed is the fruit of thy womb, Jesus.
1: Holy Mary, Mother of God, pray for us sinners, now and at the hour of our death. Amen.
0: Glory be to the Father, and to the Son, and to the Holy Spirit. O my Jesus,
2: forgive us our sins, save us from the fires of hell, and lead all souls to heaven, especially those who most need thy mercy.
0: Hail, Holy Queen.
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1: whose only begotten Son, by whom

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0: A little more woo-woos. 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Wow, little wows over here. Oh, look at you. She's like... Thank you so much for joining me here on Living Right with Dr. Ray. We're in Buffalo. Station of the Cross is our partner in this episode, as they have been several times. We've got a whole bunch of stuff coming up. Father Larry's going to talk about mouth control. You're a sweet young thing. You wouldn't have any problems with mouth control, would you? She's like, I know that look. And also, Sarah and Mike Bottino, Italians. I pulled them here. I'm Italian. I'm 100% Italian. They're 100% Italian. I've approached EWTN. Yeah, I want to say all Italians on the program. All day go, all day. We're going to get along. And what about when a kid wants a cell phone, smartphone, you don't want to give it? Well, that's our Living It Out segment. We'll talk about that. Then I'm going to shamelessly push my book, How to Get Along with Almost Everybody. My mom is Italian, and she never got on me about not being a good son. She was much more subtle than that. I called her up one day. Hey, Ma, it's Raym. Hello? Mom, what's the matter? Oh, I'm weak. What are you weak? Yeah, I haven't eaten in 17 days. Ma, you haven't eaten in 17 days? Why? I didn't want my mouth to be full of food in case you called.
1: She doesn't say, why didn't you call? That's the times we all stick together. I want to go to those marriage conferences, you know, because I got to. I mean, early in my marriage, my wife said, Raymond, need you to go to those marriage conferences. You know those ones where you write the letters to each other? Well, I told my wife, I said, you're supposed to write a really nice letter to me. Well, it was dragging out, so finally I just wrote the letter and I had her sign it. Here, honey, sign this letter. Well, my Uncle Giuseppe went with me. Now, he'd been married a long time and he was my mentor. And the priest said to Giuseppe, how many years you been married? 48. Would you tell these young men how to make a marriage last for 48 years?
2: Yes.
1: You got to do good things. You got to be nice, special days. Always celebrate, always remember. Priest said, Giuseppe, what'd you do? He said, well, for my 25th, I take her to Italy. Priest said, that's very nice. Now you got two more, you got 50 coming up. What are you gonna do then? Well, for my 50, I'm gonna go get her, bring her back. My mentor. Jesus was not a good man. Yeah, you heard me right. Jesus was not a good man if he was only a man. I'm a psychologist. Somebody's in my office and says, you know, I'm God. I'm going to say, you're either lying to me or you're crazy. You're not God. Jesus talked like he was God, forgave sins, said he was coming back at the end of the world. You know, that's pretty godly. Good men don't say stuff like that. See, he didn't want to give us a choice here. And this is one of the more nonsensical pieces you're going to hear. And a lot of kids heard this in college. He's a good man, kind of like a skinny Buddha, you know, a fat Gandhi. He was a philosopher. He taught you how to live

0: No, he didn't. Because he talked like he was God a lot. Well, he didn't really say that. The apostles said it. Oh, really? So what you're telling me is this. You're going to say he was a good teacher because of all the wonderful things he said about living well. But the other stuff he didn't say. How'd you decide that? And apparently the apostles believe he did say it because we have pretty solid evidence. All of them except maybe John died for the belief. Well, now I'm not going to die for a good man. I mean, I may really admire him, but I'm not going to say he's God and then die because of it. C.S. Lewis says he didn't give us that option. He is who he said he is, or he's a nutcase. And it's interesting because as a psychologist, I look at everything Jesus said that wasn't talking about being God, just his standard teaching and his guidance of life. Now, I'm pretty trained. I've been at this a long time. I don't see anything crazy in it. I don't look at anything he said, well, that's crazy. No, his teaching was sublime. It was psychologically incredibly sound. And the research is backing it up all over the place. So where's the craziness? Did he just have a God delusion? And if he knew he wasn't God, then he was lying. And if he was lying, he knew people were going to die for him. That makes him a bad man. If you want people to die for you because you lied about yourself. And furthermore, if he thought he was God, then he was really crazy. Because at the very center of psychological well-being is knowing who you are. If I don't know I'm Ray Guarendi, I'm messed up. Matter of fact, that's one of the main questions they ask you when they assess you for dementia. Have you lost your identity? So here's this 30, 32-year-old guy not sure who he is? Then I don't want to listen to him. But if he is who he said he is, now I want to listen to everything he said. And anybody who looks into it with any kind of open mind will have to be convinced, or at least come to the evidential conclusion, he's exactly who he said he is. He's a good man because he's also God. Let's take some questions. What do we got for questions? Yes, sir. Hi, how are you? Your name?
1: My name is Mary.
0: Hi, Mary.
1: Hi, it's
0: pleasure. You know, that used to be, for 50 years, that was the number one woman's name. It's not even in the top 100 now.
1: I know. I feel so blessed. So, Dr. Ray, I'd like to ask you, my husband is not Catholic, and he's not even...
0: Wait a minute. You're going to ask me if he is? I don't know, Mary. You know you're married to him.
1: No, I know,
0: okay,
1: for sure.
0: I got you, love.
1: So yes, and he's not even baptized. However, he goes to Mass with me every Sunday. He follows along in the Missal. He is very attentive during the readings, yet he will not convert to the faith. And my dad used to ask me and say to him, you know, what are you waiting for, right? So do you have any advice about how I can encourage him to come into the fullness of our faith? I pray
0: every
1: day.
0: Yeah, I got great advice, and I'm not sure you want to hear it.
1: No, go for it.
0: You be, because of your faith, so easy to live with. He's going to look at his Catholic wife and say, my gosh, I outkicked my coverage. That woman's faith makes her kind and charitable and tolerant far beyond anything I am. Wow. If that's what Catholic is, I think I better think about this a little further. Second thing I would say is don't nag him. Don't push him. He's coming to Mass. He's listening. He's hearing. Yeah, but come on, Dr. A. It's been 24 years. Oh, I'm going to have to wait. I don't know, dear, but I do know this. The fact that he goes, why don't you ask him, why do you go? Well, I just think it's good to be there with you. And, you know, they say some good things, and I like that. Okay. Now, do you know why he doesn't want to go into the church fully?
1: I think so.
0: He's told you.
1: Yes.
0: Is it some kind of emotional thing? Is it a bad experience, or he'd be giving up too much of what he thinks is his freedom?
1: I think when he was younger, they tried to influence him to go into another faith, mm-hmm. and it was a very overt and overwhelming experience for him.
0: And I don't want to be pushed on by anybody to go in any religious direction I don't want to go.
1: Correct.
0: Okay. And you tell him you respect that. I respect that in you. I think that's fair enough. If you ever become Catholic, I want it to be because that's what you want to do. Because I got a feel, if he thinks you're doing this, he's going to do this. Take that away. Okay. It's wonderful that he's gone with you. When I came back to the church, my wife was in another faith tradition, and I didn't nag her. I just said, honey, I'm going to go to Mass at 7:30, and I'll meet you at your service at 9. And what we did. And I said, she's Catholic now, and I said, kind of like to think is my influence, huh? She goes, no, that slowed me down, Ray. Slowed me down quite a bit. I'd have been there years earlier. Got another one? Yes, ma'am.
2: Dr. Ray, I am the parent of an autistic male child, age 24, who has identified as transgender for the past 5 years and who my Catholic in-laws have been affirming. I have distanced myself from my in-laws, and I want to know, is it charitable to create boundaries for my mental health by choosing to distance myself from my in-laws?
0: Well, you can have a mental health without being distant from your in-laws. You can view them as pursuing what they believe is psychologically, sociologically, and culturally correct. Does your son live with you?
2: Yes, he does.
0: So you say for 4 or 5 years he's identified. Has he done anything with it, or does he just say, I want to be called a certain thing?
2: He's using female pronouns, female name. He's on medication currently. And before all that started, my in-laws told me that they would help him in any way they could, whether it's giving him money for medication, whatever, mm-hmm. to help him to transition. And they feel that I don't love him because I will not affirm him. And I don't, in the house, I use the name I gave him at birth. And I told him that I would not affirm him by, you know, calling him by his preferred pronouns or name.
0: Is he mad at you for that?
2: At first he was. He told me that if I did that, he would commit suicide. And I told him that that would be an unfortunate decision to do, but I don't have any control over his decisions. And if that's something that he chose to do, although it would hurt me deeply, he has that free will to choose.
0: The research says that a disproportionate percentage of young people diagnosed with some measure of autism right. are confused about their gender.
2: Yes, and I believe that, we have a great relationship now at home. Like, he doesn't get mad at me for calling him by the name I gave him until we get around my in-laws. Then they use the affirming names and pronouns.
0: Where's your husband at with all this?
2: He's on the same plane as I am. Okay. Although at times he tells me that I'm too black and white in my thinking and that I need to
0: compromise.
2: So
0: he ain't quite on the same plane as you are.
2: I mean, not exactly.
0: A little bit different plane here. Not exactly.
2: But it could be worse.
0: But so he won't gonna say, he's not going to say anything to his siblings.
2: No.
0: He's not going to tell him, look, stop it. You're confusing him. You're confusing us. You're causing rifts in the family. He's not going to do that.
2: No, he won't do that.
0: For your own peace. You look at them as in their minds saying, I think we're right and you're wrong. Okay. At some point, you may have to make a decision. If they say, we're going to pay for a sex reassignment surgery, mm-hmm. given what you know about the research mm-hmm. in sex reassignment surgery, for example, very large scale study followed many thousands post 10 years sex reassignment surgery, and they found that the suicide rate was 20 times the national rate in that particular country.
2: Right.
0: So in fact, you have some research on your side. I would tell my in-laws, I'm not gonna stop you, I can't stop you. Mm-hmm. But they're just viewing this as you're just this misguided Neanderthal religious freako.
2: Yep.
0: Who's just messing up your son.
2: Right.
0: And I hope at some point your son says, my mom loves me very much.
2: He does. He will say that right now. He does say that.
0: Okay. So you have been winning him over with your kindness.
2: Yes.
0: Okay. I want to ask you first for our quick question round, because this is rather detailed around the country. We got a quick question round?
3: Hi, Dr. A. Could you say the poem that won you the

0: Humility Award?
1: The Humility
0: Award. Oh, yeah. Yeah, I crushed in Catholic media's Humility Award. As a matter of fact, they used to name it the Renaissance Award. It's the Renaissance Award now. Yeah. Well, this is the poem I wrote, and I think it won me the award. To win the award, you can't show up to collect the trophy. If you show up to collect the trophy, you lose it. That's why I won it. I said, I don't deserve this. I want to be famous so I can be humble about being famous. What good is my humility when I am stuck in obscurity? Very touching. Wrote it myself. You got a couple more for me there, sir?
1: Yes. How's your day going so far?
0: It started out beautifully here in Buffalo. It really did. I found this hat with a bunch of money in it, and then some guy with a guitar started chasing me. Went downhill from there.
1: I was just wondering where I could get some of your self-help books.
0: I'd like to tell you, but if I would, I think that would defeat the purpose. We have any more? I know we had another person talking a bit about asking a question. Yes, honey.
2: Hi. My name's Violet.
0: Hi, Violet. You're not shrinking, are you?
2: No.
0: Oh, okay. I shrink. That's what I do for a living. What you got for me, honey?
2: Dr. A, what are tips and strategies for turning a sarcastic sense of humor into one of good humor?
0: Is this about your sister? Yeah, I know. I sense that. A sarcastic sense of humor. I think God used SN words. Snitty, snotty, snooty, snarky, snippy. That's what it is. It's kind of got a bite to it. You know, you go after somebody on their weak spot. Oh, I'm just kidding. I'm just teasing. You know. So the first thing is, a sarcastic sense of humor tends to go at somebody else. People love humor that is self-effacing. You make fun of yourself. You tease yourself. If you can do it, they'll yuck it up. They'll think that's just great. So that's my best tip of all. Sarcastic humor goes to somebody. I'm going to make a snotty remark about something about you. Okay, I might say something like, oh, yeah, I remember when I got dressed like that at Goodwill. Yeah, that's terrible. That's snotty. Oh, I'm so clever. Yeah, but it's attacking you. On the other hand, I might say something like, notice how I'm dressed here? Because my giraffe went with my aardvark. So there's self-effacing kind of humor. I think that's the biggest difference, honey. You can sit down now. I don't want to sit down. Is the camera on me? Dr. Ray, my husband had an anxiety attack 10 years ago. He was moving homes, changing jobs, I was expecting, and we'd been married 1 year. After 2 major attacks, he's only had a few mild ones until the other day, again, big stressors, changing jobs, and now 5 children. He has some residual anxiety from the big one and fears another is right around the corner. He's in good health. Okay, so we've established that. Several things. Not unusual for somebody to have their first panic attack. And by the way, just about all of you have probably had a panic attack. You have. You just don't know what it is. It swamps over you. It is your body's defense system kicking up when there's no danger. If somebody walks into this place with a gun right now, I guarantee you pretty much every one of us would have a panic attack. Why? Because your body would say, danger, danger, danger, danger. A panic attack is when there's no danger, but your body reacts anyway. And one of the prime causes of that is when you've lived under this kind of stress. And then, okay, so that's what happened with him. The way to defeat a panic attack is to not fear it. It is anxiety. That's what it is. It's a terrible feeling. It's uncomfortable, but it ain't going to hurt you if, like she said, he's in good health. It's not a heart attack. He's not losing his mind. He's not going crazy. It is anxiety. And it's a surge. Same thing that would happen if a Bengal tiger came in here. We would all panic. Fear or flight. Fight or flight. But anxiety attacks, there's no danger. Somehow it just kicks up. I had one once when I was playing ball. I was out in the outfield, chased after a ball. All of a sudden, my gosh, my heart was 170. I was breathing shallow. I knelt down in the

0: outfield, and I'm thinking, okay, this is going to pass, this is going to pass. And it didn't pass. And I thought, so, this is what a panic attack feels like. People have told me all about them. I get a lot of them from clients. This is what it feels like. Huh. So I went and sat behind a backstop, and I knew it would pass. And 10, 12 minutes later, it did. They go away. Now, why didn't I panic about being panicked? Because that's what people do. That's what he's doing. What if I have another one? Well, if he wasn't afraid of having another one, he'd be less likely to have another one. And if he did, it wouldn't be as frightening, wouldn't be as intense. So given that, that's anticipatory anxiety. It follows panic attacks. When is this going to happen again? Where am I going to be when it happens again? What if I lose it? Am I going to faint? You're not going to faint. You don't faint during a panic attack. Physiologically, it's almost impossible. You feel lightheaded, but you don't faint. So in his situation, if he came in my office and I had to give him some quick instruction, I'd say, do not fear the panic. It's not going to hurt you. It's going to pass. And it will slowly recede in time when you don't worry about having another one. If you say to yourself, if I have another one, I will float through it. I will sit down. I will calmly breathe certain ways, and it will pass. And once you're convinced of that, much less likely to get you. The reason panic attacks get you is you're terrified of them. Well, a couple of things coming up, and these are folks who have 9 kids, and in some level, their kids, well, deepened their faith, especially mom, who came into the Catholic Church and also deepened in her faith. That's one. And then the other thing is we're going to talk about is what happens when you get past the culturally allowable 1.86 children. I mean, these people are sucking up way more than their share of the rainforest. When we come back from Buffalo.
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0: She's holding her own hand. Welcome back to Living Right with Dr. Ray here in Buffalo, New York. And we are here with the good, kind support of Catholic Radio, the station.

0: of the Cross Network, and they have been making this all possible. So thank you so very much. My guests, parents of nine, Mike and Sarah Bettino, and you. I had four other couples that wanted this. None of them are Italian, so I got you all here. Now you've been with nine kids. You know you got a middle kid now. See, you can't have a middle kid if you got an odd number of kids. You got an upper middle, lower middle, but you got a middle kid now. Two things happened in their life. Sarah, you were not Catholic.
1: No, I was never going to be Catholic.
0: Never?
1: Ever.
0: What happened? Did you get a whole bunch of kids first, or did you become Catholic and then get a whole bunch of kids?
1: Yeah, started praying. Now, when we met, we got engaged and you said,
0: well, she's telling you what you said.
2: Okay, so that's my cue. So, okay. So we met at a Christian music festival, and I was Catholic, and we just had Mass, and I was kind of a whirlwind. I was prayed over, walked out, and I was looking for my group. I couldn't find anybody, and we bumped into each other crossing the street. She actually got in my way, and I don't know. And then
0: that's romantic. It's really romantic.
2: Really romantic. And then
0: I saw her running across the field.
2: It wasn't like that, yeah. It's something about her. And I just, they were looking for the Lazy Light show, so we went.
0: But she was never going to be Catholic.
2: She said
0: that. How long did you stick with that position?
2: Well, I mean, we after we got married,
1: I became Catholic at 40. I got married at 25, so 15 years.
0: And this was after some kids, right?
1: Yeah. I was pregnant with our eighth. So
0: wait a minute. Now, so how did you become persuaded to have eight kids? Really, not being Catholic. I mean, I understand there's folks who do this. It's not typical.
1: Yeah. Well, he came home, or we weren't living together, but he came to me and said we were engaged, and said, I met a couple, and you know they teach this NFP class, and I was like, what is that? He's like, I don't know, but that's what the Catholic Church says we need to do. So we need to take this NFP class. And I was like, I don't know.
0: Another Catholic thing?
1: Yeah, I'm educated. I don't think I need this. He's like, well, I was talking, and it's Joe and his wife Mary are teaching this class. And it was Advent season. I was like, what? Joe and Mary are teaching a class?
0: Little Joseph right. And Mary, huh?
1: I guess I need to go to that. And it was life-changing. It was Dr. Janet Smith.
0: You believed it. You thought that makes sense.
1: Not at first. I mean, we met several times. And
2: they had this tape, Janet Smith.
0: Yes, I'm familiar with that tape.
2: A cassette. And yeah. She put it in a car and she threw it out the window.
1: Well,
2: like twice.
1: It was,
2: okay,
1: that,
2: she went back and got it.
0: Did you read that nonverbal there, Mike?
1: So that, I think it was grace of God. I think early on in our relationship, it was very strange. All the Catholic stuff was very strange. And I made a very honest prayer to God saying, you know, I'm here. I want to know you better. I don't know about all this stuff, but help me to know you better. And I think he honored that
0: prayer. But you were 40 when you converted.
1: Yeah, so at the NFP and then being open to life, and that took us down a road, and that just opened my heart to more truth. If this truth can be true, because no one else says this stuff at the time. I didn't know any other denomination that was promoting it or any of my public education saying anything like that. So I was like, if the Catholic Church is kind of stuck to this truth, then what else did they get right if that could be?
0: So for you, that was a big piece of evidence that they knew what they were talking about.
1: And they had always stuck to it. You know, I didn't realize that other denominations had said don't use contraception.
0: Until 1930.
1: Right. And
0: pretty much.
1: So that just kind of gave Catholics credit, you know, after just living a life. I didn't know anything. I didn't know any Catholics.
0: Does he not count?
1: No, growing up.
0: Okay.
1: So I didn't know anything, and I didn't realize how much anti-Catholic sentiment I had.
0: Until you started moving toward the Catholic Church.
1: Yeah. So, and then it was really growing with my kids, and we did homeschooling and studying history, and then starting, you know, if we can understand that Jesus was on earth, why can't we know what happened after he ascended into heaven? Why can't we trace what church he set up and what he wants us to do? And, you know, kind of took me down that road.
0: Well, I think you'd be real nervous about becoming Catholic, because then you'd have to go to confession, and then you could say, bless me, Father.

0: I used to be a really nice person till children. Is it really wrong to want to shoot your kid with a bazooka? I don't know if that's right or not.
1: Yeah, it wasn't always easy.
2: Well, I noticed not all your kids are here. Do you do like I do, just bring certain ones out in public?
1: The good ones.
2: Yeah, that's pretty much. I had two at one point I could bring out in public. Two out of ten. That ain't bad.
1: Yeah. So.
3: You know, from the beginning, we talked, how many kids you want? I don't know, whatever God wants.
2: You were open to that.
3: Well, zero or ten.
1: It was a little
3: 10,
1: scary when you'd say that.
3: And whatever God wanted. So, yeah. And I think that's what we did. And you don't have all the kids at once. You know, you don't. God gives you the grace as you have each kid. And you're right. Like, the kids teach you stuff. They teach you how to be better. And if you choose, you have to choose your wife each day. Choose your
2: you
3: spouse.
2: Do? You choose your
3: you
2: wife
3: choose. Each day?
2: Day?
3: You have to say,
2: wow,
3: yes,
2: did you know
3: this is
2: he
3: difficult.
2: Was doing that? I would think you just choose one, and there it is, and it's just mother your kid.
3: This wife each day.
2: Yeah.
3: Yes.
2: He might,
3: yes, click.
1: He was very supportive. I mean, you were hands-on.
3: But I wasn't going to convert her. You know, I prayed for...
2: So you didn't push on her, like we had a question earlier. You didn't really push
1: no,
2: on
1: her. No, we did two churches. We would go to the Catholic Mass, and
3: since
1: then we would go
3: till
1: to
3: she was
1: evangelical.
3: 40, we went to a Protestant church and a Catholic church. Mm-hmm. I said from the beginning, I want the kids to have the sacraments, and I want... And I, you know, the kids didn't receive at the Protestant church, and it wasn't the way I grew up, you know. But I think it was interesting, you know, it's that fear of saying, "Hey, what are people going to think of this? I'm going to, you know, what does the church think of that?"
2: Well, it would seem to me that not only would you get grief from the people around you for converting, but then you act like an idiot and have more than a boy and a girl, which you started out with, which is the complete family now.
1: Yeah.
2: Did this surprise you that this happens?
1: Yeah. Because I was always pro-life. I didn't think I'd have a big family. I didn't even like babysitting. So.
2: You charge $40 an hour plus benefits.
1: Yeah. But there's no denying that God, the Creator, creates all life. And I think our third, we had two kids right away, a boy and a girl, and then our third pregnancy ended up being a miscarriage like 6 or 8 weeks in. And, you know, there was that like, oh, that must be a relief, or, you know, like, it's just, and it wasn't. It was such a heartache. It was such a like, wow, I was just blessed with this child, and I was anxious about, you know, going back to work or whatever. And that was my little bit of time to love that child. And I didn't, you know. And
2: you're surprised at your own reaction.
1: And then I said, okay, I need, life's a gift. No matter how much time we have, whether it's a few weeks or years, I want to love whatever God is asking me to love. So, I don't know.
2: You were telling me that people in your own family not only didn't understand, it's one thing not to understand. Okay, I don't understand why you're doing this. But it's another to actually be critical, to question your sanity.
1: Yeah, well, I think the world confuses us and makes us think that we're going to lose our security. Personally, I was a teacher, and I was going to have to give up my job, give up any retirement I had, you know, and they were concerned.
2: Well, he works for Catholic Radio. He makes a fortune.
3: I didn't always work for Catholic Radio.
1: But... you know, God provides. God honors your little bit of faith, I think, in your trust. And mm-hmm. I mean, if He's going to give us the kids, then He's going to have to provide a way for us. And it, you know, at times we've been very creative. We know, at one point we didn't fit in a van anymore, so we bought a used shuttle bus, and that was our family vehicle.
2: Yeah, that the relatives like
3: tavern.
2: That when you
3: have a bar on the side.
1: So you get creative, and you have hand-me-downs, and. Mm-hmm.
2: Has anybody in your family, now you were telling me in a grocery store, people feel obliged to correct you in a grocery store.
1: That was very shocking, because you think all old people love babies and kids, and I used to have to take them all with me, and they would just, you know.
2: Were the kids shoplifting?
1: No, just... People can be very blunt, I guess.
2: Yes. And you're just, they say they think they're so creative.
1: Yeah.
2: Well, are you fixed?
1: Yeah.
2: I'm not broken.
1: Yeah.
2: Do you know how this is happening? Yes, don't you? Do you have a TV? Yes, we have four.

0: You know what, Dr. Ray, though, after a while, though, it was a badge of confidence. It's confidence or honor for me. Like, you know, when I started, it started to, it's one thing when you're in church and someone comes up to you and says, you ruined church. We've had that happen too. Before.
1: You ruined church?
0: Yeah, we've had that happen too. But at other points where, like, I'd go in the store and I think around 5 or 6 kids, and I'm like, yeah, I was like, I didn't shrink about it at all. Like, this is a badge of honor to have this many kids, and what a blessing. And, you know, like, for me, I think over time, don't you think it changed?
2: Because you also get people who are like, oh, I wish we had had more. You know, it's so nice to see a family. And so, yeah. I don't know.
1: I've said this as a psychologist. I've never talked to a person, elderly, who said, I had too many children. I've talked to so many who said, I wish I had more children.
0: Yeah. And people think that, like, how can you do that? How can you have that many kids? You have a lot of kids. And you
1: get a
0: graces.
1: Good parole officer. That's important. A parole officer who's been with the family, you know, who knows the older kids. And
0: there's a football analogy. Actually, you know, you have one kid, you got, you know, double coverage, right? And you have two kids, you have man-to-man coverage.
1: Go to
0: right?
1: The zone.
0: The zone's next, zone. But then you're in prevent by the time.
1: Yeah, you're stalling, man. Yeah. I know it. Well, I think you represent so much of what is good and wholesome. And we had one of our Hey Dr. Ray segments where they said, one sign of happiness and contentment is a large family. That's what they said. Now, I know you guys homeschool, so you've taken some of the pressure of the culture off of you and your children. However, the major battle, and I'm looking at the age of some of your children here, they're right on that cusp of social media is where it is. Cell phone, smartphone is where it is. Yeah. So we're going to do a segment here, our Living It Out segment, of a parent battling it out with a kid who just cannot understand how they could be such throwbacks. Let's watch.
3: Okay, just please get your chores done before you go out. Can you put that on the cell phone charger, please?
4: So, Mom, can I please get a cell phone? None of my friends will believe that you won't let me have one. I mean, everyone's got them. I'm the only person I know that doesn't have one.
3: We've been over this 100 times, Oral. You don't need a cell phone. You're not old enough for one. And your friends can believe whatever they want. Your dad and I will decide when you're old enough. And your age is only one piece of that decision. And right now, you're not even close. So this isn't something you need to be getting upset about.
1: Like nearly all dead-end discussions, this one's been dialed up repeatedly in the near past. Mom knows that. And she reminds Oral that she's not about to change her call, no matter how much static she hears. Oral won't give up. He thinks Mom is radically disconnected from the parenting norm. And that is the cardinal sin in an adolescent's rules for life.
3: You don't need a cell phone. You're not old enough for one.
4: Well, how old do I have to be? I'm getting older, you know. I'm old enough to pay for it myself. So how will you decide when I'm old enough? You say I have to be responsible. I get good grades, I never get in trouble, and I do what you tell me. I think that should be a big piece. But it just doesn't seem to matter. I don't get it.
3: You're a good kid, and I am proud of you in a lot of ways, but that doesn't mean you earn privileges you're not ready for yet.
4: So how will I get freedom? I'm doing everything I can, and it's still not good enough. When you just change the rules whenever you want, it makes me not even want to try anymore.
1: There it is, the veiled psychological threat. That's something I hear in my office here. Keep up your end of the bargain, Mom, as I see it, or I will drop my end of the bargain. In other words, keep pushing on me, and I'll retreat from being responsible. The very quality you say you want.
4: So how will I get freedom? I'm doing everything I can, and it's still not enough.
3: Oral, we give you lots of privileges, and that's because you are mature beyond your years. If you weren't who you are, you wouldn't have the freedoms that you do have. But that doesn't mean your friends get to decide what's good for you. Honestly, as far as I'm concerned, I don't think any of your friends should have cell phones either.
4: Oh, wow, Mom. I never thought of it like that. If I would just be quiet for a minute and listen,

0: I'd hear how much sense you make. I guess that's why you're the parent and I'm the child. It's the wisdom thing, isn't it?
1: Okay, I confess. Oral never said any of that. I did. At this point, the chances of mom saying something similarly agreeable would be less than getting a good cell phone signal on the dark side of the moon. Maybe she'd acknowledge his point, but right now, mom's feet are firmly planted. Let's go back to letting Oral speak for himself.
2: Honestly, as far as I'm concerned, I don't think any of your friends should have cell phones either.
0: Oh, so now my friends are the problem? I don't see how you can think that. They all get good grades too. They don't get in any kind of trouble either. That's why their parents trust them.
2: Oral, we're going nowhere with this. No matter what I say or the reasons I give, you're not going to agree. So before we both get too mad, I'm not arguing about the cell phone anymore.
1: But there's one last strategy that can tone down future discord. Mom is going to employ Oral's own reasoning. Teens hate that.
2: I'm not arguing about the cell phone anymore. And you're right, being mature brings its privileges. But part of maturity is accepting rules that you don't necessarily like or agree with. So if you keep badgering me about the cell phone, you're letting me know you're not mature enough yet. So, how about you stop bringing up the cell phone? Because the more you push, the more I'm going to push back on the cell phone age.
1: Technology gallops ahead, and it gallops ahead faster than parents can keep up with it. Well, we're just working our way through the last 10 to 15 years of most kids age 10, 12, 13, and up having a smartphone with unlimited access to the universe. Now, new to the scene is AI. We got anybody with a question about AI? Yes.
3: Yes. Hello. How do you protect your children from the AI and also the overuse of cell phones?
1: You guys do it. Go ahead.
4: Don't give them cell phones.
5: Yeah, we
4: Don't
5: haven't.
4: give any, don't, it's not necessary. And people say, oh, we need to learn this. No, they'll learn it in 2 seconds. I give my kid a phone, my phone, and they'll know. Just the best thing we did was not give our kids cell
3: Is there an age you think of, or just the maturity of the child?
5: Or 18
4: We're
5: when they went
4: figuring
5: to
4: it out.
5: college. When they went to college,
4: Yeah, college.
5: I was surprised how much isn't over email. It's texting and over the phone. So that's when we found they needed it. But we also took it back too from a kid who was in college because they weren't doing well with it. So I don't know. It is a really big battle, and having resources and having other people that are also battling it, because I think you've talked about it's really hard when other parents are telling you you're doing it
1: That's
5: wrong.
1: the issue. If you're just going up against a kid's disagreement, it's one thing. But you got the cultural voices saying they're going to resent you,
5: Yeah.
1: they're going to rebel, it's going to blow up in your face. As soon as they get out, they're going to dive face first into all of this, and they're turn their back on everything you ever taught them, and they're going to stop going to church. All of those threats are just hanging over you.
5: Yeah.
1: And to be a strong parent, I always say it this. My kids are grown now. And I've got some that's going to say, I'd like to thank the Academy for this honor. And I have some that's going to say, I'd like to thank Your Honor for not sending me to the Academy. And I always wanted to say, if my kids go astray, I want it to be because they had to go through me, not because I stepped aside. And I said, this is what our culture offers technologically, so therefore I have to allow it. No. I'm going to deliberately slow it down. And what you said is the one way to do it. Now, the other thing is, of course, they've done surveys. Most parents do not put safety mechanisms on the phone or the computer. They don't. And I've seen so many good Catholic parents go, I can't believe where he went. I'm shocked. Because they thought, well, he's a good boy. He's not going to do
4: No.
1: that.
4: No, the
5: Right.
4: temptations are way
1: It's
4: too strong.
1: huge.
5: Right. But then there's other things like eye contact and being able to talk to people. Like people ask us about our kids, and I think those are just common skills that aren't being learned if you're constantly looking at the phone all the time. And you just learn all that, or you lose all that development if they get the phone so early.
1: Oh, yeah. I mean,
4: And
1: that's
4: when they're bored,
1: a lot of
4: they
1: what
4: read
1: it is.
4: books.

0: You know, they don't have a phone. Wait, sorry.
1: Too large. Pepperoni on one half, and then no anchovies. Thank you.
0: Eye contact, Dr.
1: Oh, sorry. Okay. No, they large anchovies. I know, what were you saying there, Mike?
0: Nothing. No. My kids read books. It's funny. Like, as soon as we turn off, you know, we have a TV, you know, so we turn off that off, whatever, they're bored, they go read a book. Like, it's interesting how just the consumption of media has changed to phones and devices as opposed to classically.
1: I admire your strength, and time is going to prove you right. That's the difference. In the short term, there are those who are going to be willing to say, I told you so. How are you going to keep them down on the farm after they've seen Perry, the song says. But then when they find out how some of your kids turn out, like mine, a parole officer says some of the nicest children he has. Father Larry is going to talk about mouth control. So we've been talking about ear control, mouth control, when we get back.
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1: Welcome back. Here in Buffalo with the Stations of the Cross Network. Well, Oral didn't get too mouthy. He could have. Some of the real rough stuff from the mouth comes from us big people. Let's see what Father Larry says about controlling your mouth.
13: Every so often, Father Larry and I do a segment that reverberates for both of us. And this one is called Mouth Control. Father Larry, I would say that 90% of the nasty stuff, snotty stuff, snarky stuff, critical stuff that I say comes when I'm emotional.
14: Sure. Or when I'm tired is when
13: I
14: get tired. Absolutely.
13: The emotions seem to rule me.
14: St.
13: James talks about that.
14: Sure.
13: You know, the tongue is like a rudder of a ship.
14: Wow, he's talking about scripture. This is pretty good.
13: Well, I studied before we did this.
14: Okay, good job.
13: So if I can control my emotions just for, say, 10 seconds, 15 seconds, I'm less likely to fire off the stuff that I would have otherwise?
14: Again, this isn't my segment, you know, because when I was in high school, my nickname was... My

0: Mouth.
1: No, get out.
0: You know, they call
1: me. Now you're Father Mouth.
0: They call me Mouth.
1: You'd be Father Mouth. I always now, and I'd be Dr. Mouth.
0: Yeah, exactly. I'm always saying something. But extroverts, like, that's how they work things out, is talking it out. And, you know, and then they go, oh, boom. So, but I.

0: St. Philip Neri. He was a saint, you know. The woman came up to him and she says, "Oh, Father, in confession, I gossip, but everybody gossips." And he goes, "Ooh. Okay, then this is what I want you to do. I want you to take your feather pillow. You have a feather pillow?" "Yes, Father." "And I want you to go to the high steeple of the church." "Okay, Father. What am I going to do then?" "Then I want you to cut open the feather pillow. And I want you to go and let the feathers go all around the town. I want the feathers. Let them go everywhere."
1: "Okay, Father. Then what am I going to do?"
0: "Then you go up and pick every feather out. Pick it up and put it back in the pillow."
1: "Well, that's impossible, Father."
0: And he said, "So is it impossible for you to heal the damage you've done with your tongue?" You know, and I think that's what Paul and everything talked about. We talk bad about, you know, priests, about bishops, about the Holy Father, about one another, about our neighbor, and then we receive communion with that same tongue. You know, it's always funny to me because people sit there and say, "I won't receive communion in a tongue, I receive it in my hands," because I say, and that's fine, absolutely fine. But you do a lot more sinning with your tongue
2: than
0: you do with your hand.
2: I haven't punched anybody since I was about 11. But this thing punches really
0: constantly. And I just think that we don't realize the power of the tongue, how it can hurt, how it can destroy. And again, I am guilty as anybody else. You know, that if we don't watch our tongue and get it. So sometimes how to do it is, Lord, take control of my tongue. Lord, help me to only say the things that people need to hear, things that will really help them. From Scripture. How do I do this? But if we just think it's no big deal, all the things we say, then that's even worse because we're not even thinking about it.
2: Well, they deserve it, Father.
0: Exactly. They say that, and so do I. If I got everything I deserved, I wouldn't be here. I'd be in hell right now, the deepest, darkest part of it, if I got what I deserved. So again, don't ever think about giving people what they deserve because that might come back to you too.
2: I find if I can catch myself, you know, it's a habit that it starts.
0: That's right.
2: And then I got to catch myself at some point in it.
0: Of course.
2: To pull the plug on it.
0: And or sometimes, like I say, if I've said something bad about somebody and it has happened, then immediately afterwards, I say a prayer for them so that God would bring them peace and healing and everything else, because to try to bring good to the evil I just did.
2: You should be praying for me constantly.
0: I don't shut up with praying for you. It never stops. But anyway.
2: The mouth just has the ability, because it's driven by the mind.
0: Absolutely.
2: And we can justify anything.
0: And if we're not thinking about it, honest to goodness, I just don't think we're convicted enough about the sins of our tongue.
2: I know it. We view them as minor sins.
0: Yeah, minor.
2: Venial sins. You know, I didn't punch anybody in the face.
0: Exactly. But they would never forget if you said something bad. And it's been on me. I've said some things that should have never been said. And I did damage sometimes for life.
2: No, I've overcome some of the stuff. I'm doing better now.
0: I just pick on him because he's short. What am I gonna do?
2: Watch your mouth. Somebody asked me once, "Do you think some things are better left unsaid?" I said, "Yeah, and it's most of the time right after I've said them." How to Get Along with Everybody is one of my more recent books. Well, almost everybody. I had that put in there because you can't get along with everybody, especially if they don't want to. But one of the things I do talk about is your mouth. And I talk about if you can shut your mouth for 20 seconds when you most feel the urge to say it, your body helps you out. Because emotions do this, physiologically, it goes. When you get down about here, you can control your mouth. Real hard to control your mouth right here. Real hard. I used to pull myself out of basketball games because I knew, you know, you got 10 bodies jostling around like this. You get an elbow, you get something, I'm immediately like this. And I pulled myself out of the game immediately because I knew, get out of the game, Ray. Go sit down for a minute. And then I went back in and I was fine. I put away my knife. Once again, a delightful visit with y'all. I thank you so very, very much. An incredible privilege to be part of the EWTN family. be able to do a program like this for

for 15 years. I don't know what those people are thinking over there, but I'm delighted. And you make it all very possible with your questions and your comments. Makes all the difference for me. You give me a lot more than I could ever give you back. So I appreciate it so very, very much. And you know, I get older, I get a little syrupy, you know, it's because the chicks dig it. I mean, you know, and sometimes I feel like, you know, I want to feel like I'm sensitive, so I pull nose hairs and your eyes water, and you feel sensitive. It looks like you're sensitive in that. Thank you for joining me. Once again, I want to thank all the folks at the Station of the Cross here in Buffalo. It's a wonderful network. It's been a privilege to be here and spend time with y'all. I thank you so very, very much. Walk with God and watch your mouth. I'm talking to you. Come here, honey. Come here, come here. Okay, now the camera's on her. Thanks, baby. Thanks, boss. Thanks, honey.

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0: Look who's stopping by At Home with Jim and Joy. 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

Hello, I'm Johnette Williams. We have nothing to fear in loving the Blessed Mother. We could never love her as much as her son does, and her only desire is to lead us to him. Dr. Robert Stackpole is back to point out the spiritual wonders of St. Louis de Montfort's treatise, True Devotion to Mary. That's Women of Grace. 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

0: Good evening, Mr. Bassett. I didn't expect to see you tonight.
1: I was on my way to the university when I noticed this box at your front door.
0: Well, that's odd. I didn't order anything. What is it?
1: I thought you'd know.
0: Perhaps it was delivered to the wrong address.
1: Somehow I doubt that. Shall we open it?
0: I really must be going. Yet, curiosity has got the best of me. Let's take a peek. Toys. Why am I not surprised?
2: Marx, there are stupid collectivists, stupider collectivists, and then there is you. It should be plain to any man of even a modest amount of sense. There is nothing necessary in the capitalist phase.
3: Nothing necessary, you say? Nothing necessary. All of history, all of scientific understanding of history, makes one thing very clear, even to the likes of you and your thick English head.
2: Thick English head? You are the one to talk of such capital thickness, and what a mane of hair, you Prussian lion, devourer of all things sacred and good, as you barbarian Prussians devoured my sacred France twice over.
3: A Prussian lion, you call me? Then you will hear me roar even louder.
2: Marx, old boy, that puts me in mind of a poem I once penned. The lion, he dwells in the waste. He's a big head and a very small waist, but his shoulders are stark and his jaws, they're grim, and a good little child will not play with him.
3: A capital poem, Belloc. But you're no Shakespeare.
2: No.
3: My favorite English author. Truthfully, my very favorite. I could quote him at length, you know.
2: Oh, please don't. But you do show good taste, at least in poetry and drama.
3: What do you say? Sing that song again, the drinking song.
2: The Sussex drinking song, my pleasure. On Sussex Downs where I was bred, in rains where autumn rains are red, where Aaron tumbles in his bed, and dusty gales go by, where branches bare on verdant glen, and merry hills are widening then, I drink strong ale with gentlemen, which no one can deny, deny, which no one can deny, deny. In cold November off I go.
0: Hilaire Belloc and Karl Marx singing in my office.
2: Where I blow, because my heart is high.
0: Karl Marx, who hasn't heard of him? The father of communism. He was born in 1818 in Germany to middle-class bourgeois Jews, but died in London, England. He moved there in 1848, living in London the last 30-plus years of his life. He moved there the year after he published his famous Communist Manifesto, the call for the working class of the world to rise up and overthrow the capitalists. Marx took himself to be quite the champion of the working class, although he himself rarely ever worked. And so his family spent their entire lives in poverty. He did not live to see the first great communist revolution in Russia. Did not live to see the millions of devoted followers he would have. He died and was buried in Highgate Cemetery in London.
1: And the other one.

0: What did you say his name was?
1: Joseph Hilaire Pierre René Belloc was, as the name indicates, born in France in 1870 to a French father and English mother, but his family was soon driven out in the invasion of France by the Prussians. That accounts for Hilaire Belloc's lifelong love of France and lifelong dislike of Germans. Half French and half English, Belloc would finally choose England for his home. He would become one of the greatest English Catholic writers. He was a poet, an historian, a rhetorician, a social and economic critic, a novelist, and most deeply, an apologist for the Catholic faith. Torrents of ink have been spilled both by and about Marx and Belloc, but the most important intersection between these two great conversationalists is about economics. Marx being the great proponent of communism, or socialism, as it was variously called, and Belloc being the champion of distributism. The problem is there is so much confusion about what the actual arguments between Marx and Belloc were. Distributism is especially misunderstood.
2: Which no one can deny. Oh, good sir. I and the Prussian lion, or fox rather, are engaged in discussion. And I believe, begging upon the hospitality of our host, that we are both in the mood for... what shall it be, Marx? I put the choice to you.
3: Let me think. I believe some burgundy.
2: A fine choice. Burgundy wine, which puts me in mind of some appropriate lines. My jolly fat host, with your face all the grin, come open the door for us, let us come in. A score of stout fellows would think it no sin if we toast to a horse and drink till we spin. Hoof to the mane, rein in or rein, to crack your old jokes and your bottle to drain.
1: Well, gentlemen, why don't you have a seat at the chessboard while I try to get some burgundy?

0: It seems my plans have changed tonight, for I must attend to these guests.
1: Such is the nature of this place.
0: Wonderful, trust me, but ill-timed.
1: Is there something I can help you with?
0: I'm supposed to give a talk in about an hour. If you could please let them know that I'm detained, but I will get there as soon as I can.
1: Yes, of course.
0: Oh, and meet me back here when you're done. And now to find some burgundy wine.
2: You know, Belloc, I almost like you.
3: I almost like me too.
2: But you still suffer from insufferable confusions about nearly everything.
3: Clarity looks like confusion to the confused.
2: And so I say, since you're rather bright, so quit bright things, come to confusion. Oh,
3: you try to shake me with a quote from Shakespeare. Then I reply from Macbeth, behold, confusion now hath made his masterpiece.
2: Speaking of confusion, I was given this G.K. Chesterton to read before we arrived. He's a regular babbling idiot.
1: Yeah.
2: I quickly wrote down my assessment of his stupidities.
3: Barbaric intellectual Hun, that dares attack my Chesterton with that poor weapon half impelled, unlearned, unsteady, hardly held, unworthy for tilt with men, your quavering and corroded pen. Mock's port bidden was at table, mock's pinched, mock's starved, mock's miserable, mock's splattering, mock's with Prussian eyes, mock's nervous, mock's of cruder ties, mock's off the mock, mock's ordinary, mock's self-absorbed and solitary, mock's full of hair, mock's non-prophetic, mock's puffed and empty, mock's apoplectic, mock's middle class, mock's bourgeoisie, mock's dull, mock's brutish, mock's lost at sea, mock's hypocritical, mock's bad, mock's furtive, mock's three quarters mad, mock's, since a man must make an end, mock's that shall never

0: ever be my friend? Malodorous and malignant one, you dare attack my Chesterton?
1: Ah, I see you two are getting along, at least as much as can be expected. I found some burgundy, just what Ziad Dr. Marx ordered.
0: Indeed, you are the very picture of hospitality. Good sir, what is your name?
1: Just call me Fisher.
0: Fisher, a good name. Yes, the very picture of hospitality, and a great Christian virtue it is. And we pay you with our gratitude. Here you go, Marx. Wherever the Catholic sun doth shine, there's always laughter and good red wine. At least I've always found it so. Benedicibus Domino. Now, back to the game, shall we?
2: I believe you are about to concede, if I recall correctly.
1: Gentlemen, as little as I wish to interrupt your chess match, since I don't know how long you'll both be here, I'm wondering if we can hash out the differences between your two economic theories, communism and distributism.
2: I will let Belloc speak on distributism, but I assure you, Herr Fisher, communism is not a theory. It is a fact, an historical fact, a scientific fact. I am merely describing from my in-depth study of history what has most definitely happened in the past, what is most definitely happening now, and what cannot help but happen in the very near future. The economic development of capitalism tends of necessity to the ever-increasing concentration of wealth in ever fewer hands, and consequently, the ever-increasing spread of absolute destitution, absolute poverty in the mass of mankind, those who work as slaves to the capitalists, the proletariat. Therefore, the few rich get fewer and richer, and the many poor more numerous and poorer. There is only one result, the rise of the proletariat against the capitalist class in revolution. The steps are not difficult. The capitalists will continue to decrease the wages of their workers. The slave wages will fall below that of self-preservation. Since they are starving, the proletariat have nothing left to lose except their chains. So they will rise up against the capitalist class, ushering in the final era of humanity, the destruction of capitalism, the victory of communism, and the end of all human misery.
0: Marx, Marx, Marx. The whole attitude of the old-fashioned socialist, or as he has now logically become, the communist, with his well-worn argument of inevitability, is rooted in a wrong conception of what men are. That is, a false philosophy supported by a wrong conception of the historical process reached by the putting of events in the wrong historical order.
2: A wrong conception. Look, Belloc, I can think you're either hopelessly dull or willfully denying what even a half-wit could concede to. I offer no conjecture, none. These are facts.
0: Oh, facts.
2: So that even a sick-headed Englishman can understand, allow me to build up my argument before your own two eyes. You tell me at what point you wish to deny what is obvious for all who are not too blind to see.
0: Please proceed, Herr Doctor.

Now, this chessboard represents nature, uncultivated nature. Now, man is an animal, is he not? But unlike other animals, he differs in one very important way. Where other animals get food as they can find it, man must produce food. He must transform nature by its labor. We farm, we fish, we hunt. Now, men not only produce food, they also reproduce themselves by having children. This act of reproduction shows the first division of labor expressed by marriage, where the man provides for his wife and children, and the woman cares for them, bearing them from her body and feeding them from her body. In this family, we also have the master and the slave, where the man has the woman and

0: children as his property. Now, this is the first act of oppression, the seed of all future class conflict.
1: You must have a very interesting home life, Marx. Has Mrs. Marx been informed that she is your slave?
0: Silence! I am unfolding before you the history of the human age, not discussing my marriage, you English idiot.
1: I am proudly half French. And I repeat, you have the wrong conception of what men are, and women, apparently. You're entranced by a false philosophy that is supported by a wrong conception of the historical process. Here is your error. You begin with the notion of oppression and conflict as fundamental, even in the family, because that's what your fool theory demands in the end, that all society throughout history is necessarily defined by oppression of one class over another. What if conflict and oppression are signs of sin, deviations of what is good, wholesome, healthy, and happy?
0: If you would hold your tongue for a few moments and open your ears, you would see the necessity of this necessity.
1: I shall let you go on, Marx. And do you know why?
0: Please, enlighten me.
1: Because in some respects, you're half right.
0: A gracious concession.
1: But then the half you've got wrong makes you half mad and wholly dangerous. Let us work together on the half you've got right. Please, proceed.
0: I am honored. Now, to resume, human beings not only need to produce food and reproduce themselves, they must produce clothing. They must produce shelters. As society develops, it then grows in the way that it produces goods, as the society creates new needs. Now, this also creates a further division of labor. Houses need to be built. So we have carpenters and tool makers, and those who harvest timber and cut it into lumber, and masons who cut stone and mold and bake brick. Soon we have domestication of animals. We have those who care for and breed horses. As the society grows in complexity, so does the division of labor. Also, the conflict, oppression, and alienation.
1: Hold it, stop right there. You've gone at least some of the elements right, Herr Marx, but I believe we could use a bit more clarity.
0: I am not the one here that needs help.
1: Then let us assume that I am the one in need of clarity, and you may correct me when I'm wrong. I propose we establish some clear definitions in regard to your analysis. You're quite right. It is by labor that we human beings transform the soil so that we may survive. And by land, here I mean broadly speaking, all the raw materials we get from nature, not just soil, but plants and animals, as well as water, wood, stone, metal, and so on. We labor to produce not only necessities, but those things not strictly necessary for survival. You might call them luxuries, new needs, as you call them. And we transform the plants and soil by farming, yes? And we make plows and hoes and all kinds of useful instruments out of metal and wood to help us preserve ourselves. But also, we transform wood to make pipes and grapes to make wine and sand to make bottles and granite to make statues and clay to make pots. And metal to make tools, and minerals and pigments to make pictures. All of that raw material that has been transformed by our labor can be called wealth. The cultivated land, the tools and implements we use in our labor, the roofs over our heads, our shoes, and also all that we produce that enhances our lives. Everything we produce can be called wealth. And so, properly understood, wealth is all that, by our intelligent labor, we have gotten by the transformation of the land for our use. Man cannot live without wealth, since it involves a very survival, but also expresses our full humanity.
0: Ah, wealth. So you are a capitalist, Herr Belloc. Why am I not surprised?
1: You'll be surprised to find out that I agree with you about the evils of capitalism. In fact, they are worse than you think.
0: So you're a radical communist, after all.
1: I'm neither a capitalist nor a communist.
0: Well, you must be one or the other. There is no third alternative at this historical juncture.
1: You are deeply wrong, my friend. Allow me to continue, and you'll see what I'm about.

0: I'm intrigued. Please.
1: As I said, wealth is all that we produce by the materials of the land, by our intelligent labor. To repeat, since wealth includes our utmost necessities, man cannot exist without wealth. Indeed, to control the production of wealth is to control human life.
0: That is precisely what the communists are saying. Those who control the means of production control the means of life. In the ancient world, it was the master who owns the means of production and the slaves who work for them. And now we've entered a new age where the capitalists own the means of production. They own the factories. They own the machines. They own the trains and railroads in order to transport the goods. They even own more and more of the farms, and they lord it over the working poor, the laboring proletariat. But now, the working poor will rise up and revolt against the capitalist class. They will take back the factories. They will take back the machines. They will take back the railroads. They will take back the flour mills, all of it. And they will own the production of wealth together as communists. Then the communists will usher in the inevitable and glorious conclusion to human life.
1: Are you finished?
0: On the contrary, I am just getting started.
1: Then that's the best place to end then, before any more damage is done. We need to proceed more carefully, Marx, or what truth you've grasped will be entirely ruined.
0: So you intend to teach me? I will not stand for it.
1: Then have a seat instead. Now, take this bottle.
0: What of it?
1: No, I mean, take this bottle and have a glass to calm your nerves. If you recall, I asked you to allow me to set things down as clearly as I could, and then you can advise me as to my errors. Now listen carefully here, Marx.
0: I'm all ears.
1: And hair, be that as it may, as to our argument, we may bring forth yet another term for clarity. As I said, human beings naturally produce things, and all that they produce may be called wealth. Some of the wealth is used for immediate consumption, but we also produce excess wealth. We save food for future use. We save the tools we make. We keep the horses and cows. We maintain buildings. All such wealth that is set aside for future consumption and production of more wealth and not used for immediate consumption, we may give the name capital.
0: It is more complicated than that. I've written an entire book on this subject, on capital. I would be happy to teach you about it once you're done with your little lesson here on the complexity of the concept.
1: I'm sure. To continue, for simplicity and clarity's sake, we may now say that we have three factors in the production of all human wealth: land, labor, and capital. By capital, I mean all the excess we have produced by our labor, all that we have built by our labor that is not meant for immediate consumption, but for the future production of wealth. Our livestock, our tools, our buildings, our grain mills, our fences, our factories, our machines. And now we can bring forth yet another term, property, which is the ownership of land and capital. Clearly, the ownership of land and capital as property is to control the means of production of wealth and, as I've already noted, the control of life itself. For whoever controls a society's property controls the life of everyone in that society. And whoever has no such property must labor for another, getting what wages he is given by those who do own the property.
0: And that is precisely why private property must be destroyed. Then the land, the property, the wealth, the capital can be owned by everyone in common.
1: On the contrary, Marx, as I will show you, if you can ever keep quiet long enough, the destruction of private property will only lead to more misery. Private property is the cure, not the disease. What is needed is not the destruction of private property by communists, but its more thorough distribution throughout society.
0: You fool! The capitalists are destroying private property. The many poor, which are increasing daily, own nothing but their bodies, which they sell to the capitalists for whom they labor. The capitalists then gather everything together and use the power of state to keep it away from the desperate poor.
1: Very, very true. But the communists, by taking all the property, completes the destruction. As I was saying before you billowed out your interruption, what is needed is not to abolish private property, but to have it more thoroughly distributed throughout society, so that the great mass of

0: men can once again own their own property and therefore own the means of the production of their own wealth. They own their own farms, their own machines, their own tools, and they labor not for another, but for the good of themselves, their families, and their communities.
1: That is an ignorant, reactionary pipe dream. Such a thing is impossible.
0: Unlikely, yes. Impossible, no.
1: The capitalists will never allow their property to be redistributed.
0: I did not suggest snatching property from capitalists. Much could be accomplished by the forced breakup of the great economic monopolies.
1: But the capitalist owns the governments. And what will the capitalists do? They will continue to oppress the workers. They will lower their wages, and then they will gather all the means of production, all the factories, all the capital to themselves. Then the proletariat, who are suffering from the fear of starvation, will have nothing left to lose, and they will wipe out the few capitalists. They will then own everything together, the land, the production, the factories, the wealth, the capital, and usher in the final climax of communism.
0: And here is where you are dead wrong. That is precisely exactly what will not happen.
1: But it must end in the revolution of the proletariat. They cannot survive on slave wages so low they cannot live.
0: Entirely correct. It is a completely unstable situation.
1: Which must end in the rise of the proletariat.
0: No, it won't.
1: It must.
0: Your error consists precisely in taking the capitalists off the board.
1: Well, how about this? Perhaps we need a new argument.
0: You're right. And I believe we could use better props and a bigger theater, so to speak. Fisher, my good man, might you be able to aid us in this endeavor?
2: I think I have just the thing. What did I expect? A nice, tidy argument? Something tells me things are only going to get messier.

0: A Saints vs. Scoundrels related holy reminder is the book Saints vs. Scoundrels, debating life's greatest questions. You can dive into dynamic debates between history's boldest minds, truth tellers, and error peddlers, revealing the personalities that shaped Western thought. 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
1: The National Eucharistic Pilgrimage continues. 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Let us proclaim that we are one nation under God as the journey continues up the southern coast in the footsteps of Franciscan missionaries. 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
2: When a young medical student starts questioning his career path, he wonders if God is instead calling him to the priesthood and if he has the courage to accept his new vocation. 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
3: The Holy Father's prayer intention for the month of May is that everyone might have food. 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

Hello and welcome to Knowing Mary Through the Bible. I'm Edward Sree. Why do Catholics call Mary a queen? After all, she's not the wife of the King Jesus, but only his mother. Well, there's one biblical theme that can shed a lot of light on Mary's queenship, and that's the role of the Queen Mother in the Davidic kingdom. Join me as I explore Mary's queenship with students from the Fellowship of Catholic University Students, Benedictine College, and the Augustine Institute in Denver, Colorado, so that we can come to know Mary better through the Bible.

0: In the Annunciation to Mary, Mary learns from the angel Gabriel that she's going to become the mother of the Messiah and the mother of God. But in this Annunciation account in Luke's Gospel, Mary also learns about another miraculous pregnancy, and that's a pregnancy involving her kinswoman Elizabeth. She learns that Elizabeth, in her old age, has conceived a child, and that she's now in her last trimester, and that this child is going to be John the Baptist, the one that will prepare the way for the Messiah. Mary learns that Elizabeth is pregnant, and she's going to go down to visit Elizabeth in this last trimester. So let's turn to the next scene involving Mary in Luke's Gospel, and that is in Luke chapter 1, verse 39 it begins. This is the scene commonly known as the Visitation. I'd like to turn to Luke chapter 1, verse 39 and 40, and if I could have Amanda read that for us, please, verses 39 and 40.
1: In those days, Mary arose and went with haste into the hill country to a city of Judah, and she entered a house of Zechariah and greeted Elizabeth.
0: Now, these are just some short verses here about Mary, where she's moving from up in Nazareth and going down to the hill country of Judah, and she's going to go visit Elizabeth. But what does this tell us about Mary, about her character here?
2: Well, verse 39 points to how Mary's maybe industrious because she went with haste into the hill country. She had a purpose. She was working.
0: All right, she arises. In fact, John Paul II, reflecting on the verb where it says Mary arose, so he notes that that verb is used often to describe that kind of spiritual industriousness. You know, work, and so you see Mary is going quickly to turn to her the need of Elizabeth. What else does it tell us here?
3: Seems like she also has great care for her kingswoman Elizabeth, and just taking care of her and wanting to be there quickly to help her out. Just finding out this news, she rushes off to do that.
0: Yes, think about that. Here Mary has just learned this overwhelming message from Gabriel about her own life, her own pregnancy, her own role as the mother of the Messiah. But yet she's not focused in on herself and her own needs right now. She hears that her kinswoman Elizabeth has many needs, that she's pregnant in her old age, and Mary arises and she goes with haste, it says, very quickly, to go to help her. So you see that Mary is someone that promptly responds to the needs of others instead of focusing just on her own needs, her own concerns. Well, the verse 40 tells us that Mary gets to the house of Zechariah and Elizabeth and that she goes to greet Elizabeth. That little detail that Mary greeted Elizabeth is nothing extraordinary. That's what we would expect for a younger person, a younger kin to greet the older one. Mary to greet Elizabeth is what we'd expect in the social background of first century Judaism. However, the way Elizabeth goes on to greet Mary, that is quite astonishing. And I want to take a look at what Elizabeth says in verses 41 through 45, or we're going to see here that Elizabeth is going to shower upon Mary.

0: many great titles that have not been used in the Jewish tradition for hundreds of years. So, Kevin, could you read for us verses 41 through 45, please?
1: Sure. And when Elizabeth heard the greeting of Mary, the babe leapt in her womb, and Elizabeth was filled with the Holy Spirit. She exclaimed with a loud cry, "Blessed are you among women, and blessed is the fruit of your womb. And why is this granted me, that the mother of my Lord should come to me? For behold, when the voice of your greeting came to my ears, the babe in my womb leapt for joy. And blessed is she who believed that there would be a fulfillment of what was spoken to her from the Lord."
0: Here the text tells us in verse 41 that Elizabeth was filled with the Holy Spirit. So this would signify that Elizabeth has some prophetic insight here. She's speaking with some prophetic insight from the Holy Spirit. And she calls Mary blessed among women. She calls her blessed because she believed what the angel had told her. But the title that I want to focus on for our discussion today is the title that comes in verse 43. She says, "Why is this granted to me that the mother of my Lord should come to me?" The mother of my Lord, that is a royal title. And it's a great title that's going to point to our topic for today, and that is Mary's queenship. You see, this is a title that would have been used to describe the royal mother of the Old Testament. Let's talk a little bit about Mary's queenship just in general. A lot of people have questions about why Mary would be a queen. Why do Catholics treat her like a queen? We have statues and pictures that depict her wearing a crown on her head. She's sometimes enthroned alongside her son Jesus, the king. We have the fifth glorious mystery in the rosary. We have songs that hail her as the queen, like "Hail, Holy Queen, enthroned above." So Catholics oftentimes will refer to Mary as a queen. That's part of our faith. But many of our Protestant brothers and sisters, even some Catholics, may have the question, well, why is Mary a queen? Jesus alone is king. Where does the Bible say anything about Mary being a queen? After all, she's not the wife of the King Jesus. She's just his mother. I think that's a question quite understandable in the 21st century world we live in. But if we were to go back in time into the Jewish world and the Old Testament world, we would discover that the queen in the Old Testament was not the wife of the king, but it was the king's mother. The king's mother was the one who ruled as queen in the ancient world. You see this in ancient Near Eastern cultures around Israel, but you see it in a particular way in the southern kingdom of Judah, the Davidic kingdom. There, the king's mother ruled as the queen. And that kind of makes sense. If you understand a little bit about what's going on in the ancient Near Eastern world, how many wives did these kings tend to have? Do they have just one wife? No, they have a lot of wives, don't they?
1: Yeah.
0: In fact, you remember Solomon. Take a look at King Solomon in the Old Testament. How many wives does he have? Does anyone remember?
2: It's like a lot. 300 wives, isn't it?
0: Is it more than 300.
1: 800?
0: Close. He had 700 wives and 300 concubines. So imagine trying to bestow the queenship on 1,000 different women. You couldn't do that. So while these kings in ancient times often had large harems, they had many wives, they all had only one mother. And so the queenship was given to her, to the queen mother. We see the queen mother was an important person in the Davidic kingdom. If you were to just look at the narrative of 1 and 2 Kings, anytime a king is introduced in the Davidic line, practically every time that king is introduced alongside his mother and not his wife, showing the importance of the king's mother. We see that she had an official position in the royal court. There's a passage in Jeremiah chapter 13 which depicts the queen mother as wearing a crown and having a throne. 2 Kings chapter 24, the end of the story of all the kings, when Babylon comes in to invade Jerusalem and carry the people off and make them slaves, 2 Kings chapter 24, verses 12 through 15, tells us about how the Jewish king surrenders himself to the Babylonians and he surrenders all of his royal officials. And when you get a whole list of all the royal officials in the royal court of the king, the first person mentioned in the king's royal court is the queen mother, showing again her great importance in the kingdom. What I'll do here is take a look at a couple of passages that will shed light on the role of the queen mother in the Davidic kingdom so we could see how this will help us understand Mary's role as queen mother in the New Testament. But let's take a look at a passage in the Old Testament, which is Jeremiah 13. And I would say that the queen mother exercised her authority in

0: three primary ways. The first way we see is that she really did have royal authority, that she really did participate in the reign of her son. She shared in the king's reign. And Jeremiah chapter 13 bears this out, beginning in verse 18. We read that this is a prophecy that is addressed to the king and to the queen mother. So, Jake, if you could please read for us verses 18 through 20.
1: All right. Say to the king and the queen mother, take a lowly seat, for your beautiful crown has come down from your head. The cities of the Negev are shut up with none to open them. All Judah is taken into exile, wholly taken into exile. Lift up your eyes and see those who come from the north. Where is the flock that was given you, your beautiful flock?
0: All right, the first thing I want you to note is verse 18, where it says, say to the king and the queen mother. So notice, the prophecy is directed not just to the king, but to the king and the queen mother. She's an important player in the political world of the Jewish kingdom. And then the prophet is coming to announce how this kingdom is eventually going to suffer a lot under the oppression of a foreign nation coming in. And so Jeremiah says, or God says through the prophet Jeremiah here, take a lowly seat, referring to the throne. You're not going to have this great, powerful throne position. You are going to take a lowly seat now. And then he says in verse 18, for your beautiful crown has come down for your head. So they're going to lose their thrones, and they're going to lose their crowns when this foreign nation comes in. But the point for our purposes is simply to note that the queen mother, along with her king, really did have a throne and really did have a crown. But in verse 20, it says, lift up your eyes and see those who come from the north. Where is the flock that was given you? So notice, the flock is given to whom here? Is the flock entrusted just to the king? Who's the prophecy directed to? The king and the queen mother. And the flock represents the people. Shepherd imagery is used to describe how a king shepherds the people. The people are like the flock. The king is like the shepherd. But this prophecy is directed to the king and the queen mother, showing that the queen mother participated in the shepherding of the people of Israel. So this gives us a little bit of insight, this first way the queen mother exercised authority, that she shared in the authority of the king. She participated in the shepherding of the people. Next, when we come back after the break, we'll look at how the queen mother also served as important counselor to her royal son and as an advocate for the people, bringing petitions to the king. Let's take our break.

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0: Vowed religious celibacy is misunderstood by many, both in and outside of the church. In this spiritual classic, When God Asks for an Undivided Heart, Choosing Celibacy in Love and Freedom, Father Andrew Apostoli offers a clear, compassionate, and deeply hopeful vision of celibate chastity, rooted in scripture and tradition. 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
1: He was a Renaissance legend, known as the Apostle of Rome, who would become one of the most beloved Italian saints of all time. A prayerful and humble man, widely known for his charity and notorious sense of humor, who sought out the poor and impoverished youth of Rome to catechize them in the Catholic faith. A teacher, a missionary, a father, he was St. Philip Neri, here.

0: We're looking at the role of the Queen Mother in the Old Testament and how the mother of the king ruled as queen in the Davidic kingdom. We've already seen how the Queen Mother exercised her authority by participating in her son's reign and shepherding the people, as we saw in the passage from Jeremiah chapter 13. Now I want to talk about a second way the Queen Mother exercises her authority, and that is by serving as an important counselor to her son. Again, in ancient Near Eastern cultures, this was common to have the Queen Mother be an important advisor, a counselor to the king. And we see this in the Old Testament Davidic kingdom as well. If you were to look at a passage in Proverbs, the book of Proverbs, chapter 31, we would see that Proverbs 31 is all about a queen mother giving advice to her royal son. In fact, take a look at chapter 31 of Proverbs, verse 1. It says, "The words of Lemuel, king of Massa, which his mother taught him." So as we go on to read what Proverbs 31 is all about, note that these are the lessons that his mother taught him, the king. So the king hears the message from the queen mother. And the message of the queen mother tells him in verses 1 through 9 about how he should rule the people with justice, how he should serve the poor, he should look after the rights of those who are desolate, he should avoid drinking too much so he can be a good ruler. So verses 1 through 9 is all about wise advice in ruling the kingdom. And then verses 10 through 31 in Proverbs 31 is all about what could perhaps be arguably the most important advice, and that is how to choose a good wife. So there's all these verses where the queen mother is giving her royal son advice on choosing a good wife. But the point being here is that the queen mother typically served in this role as a counselor for the king. But the way the queen mother exercised her authority the most wasn't simply in participating in the shepherding role of the kingdom. It wasn't simply as a counselor, but probably her most powerful role was that of being an advocate for the people. And I want to take a look at a passage in 1 Kings chapter 1 and in chapter 2 that will help demonstrate the queen mother's powerful role as an advocate, where people would bring petitions to the queen mother, and then she would bring those petitions to the king. In 1 Kings chapter 1, we read about Bathsheba, who was the wife of the great king David. And in 1 Kings chapter 1, Bathsheba is still, she's just the wife. David is still alive, so she's just the wife of the king. And when she wants to come in and meet with David, she has to come and knock on the chamber door. And the text tells us in verse 16 that she has to bow down and pay homage, doing obeisance to the king. And then when she leaves the chamber, the royal chamber of the king, later on in 1 Kings chapter 1, we see in verse 31, she leaves after paying him homage and says, "May the Lord King David live forever." So this is her response as a wife of the king. You get the sense that she treats her husband, the king, like many ordinary citizens of the kingdom would treat him, bowing down, paying him homage, and saying, "May the Lord David live forever." Well, in 1 Kings chapter 2, something has changed in the kingdom. David has died, and now Bathsheba's son Solomon is sitting on the throne. Bathsheba's son Solomon is the king. So if Solomon is king, that makes Bathsheba what? Queen mother. So she's queen mother now. And notice how in 1 Kings chapter 2, immediately when she becomes queen mother, people from the kingdom start going to her to bring petitions to her so that she can pass them on to the king. She's recognized immediately as a powerful advocate. Amanda, if you could please read for us in 1 Kings chapter 2, verse 17. We're going to read about a man named Adonijah who comes to Bathsheba to ask her to bring a petition to Solomon.
1: And he said, "Pray, ask King Solomon, he will not refuse you, to give me Abishag and Shunammite as my wife." Bathsheba said, "Very well, I will speak for you to the king."
0: All right, so notice, Bathsheba is the mother of the king. She's queen mother. And immediately this man, Adonijah, goes with this petition. And notice what he says in verse 17. He says, "Pray, ask King Solomon. He won't refuse you." So in other words, Adonijah recognizes that Bathsheba, in her role as queen mother, is such a powerful advocate that she won't be refused. And then Bathsheba brings the petition to the king. And Tala, could you read for us verses 19

0: do not refuse me. And the king said to her, make your request, my mother, for I will not refuse you.
1: Now, what do you notice? Is there a difference here? She's going into the same royal chamber that she was in 1 Kings chapter 1 when David was in there. But now that Solomon's in there, is she treated a little bit differently? What are some of the things you notice here?
2: Well, instead of her bowing down to Solomon, the king rises from his throne and bows down to her instead, you know, honoring her instead of her, you know, like a citizen, like bowing down and paying homage to the king. Like, he's doing that to her instead.
1: All right. So in 1 Kings chapter 1, when she was just the wife of David, she bows down before David. But now that she's queen mother, notice Solomon, the king, stands up to greet her. And then he bows down before her. And then what does he do?
3: He gets a seat for her, and then she sits at his right hand.
1: And what seat is that?
3: The hand of authority.
1: Okay, it's a throne. So he orders a throne, a seat to be brought in at the right hand of the king, the right hand being the position of authority, position of strength and power. And so she's sitting up at the right hand of the king, showing her great importance in the kingdom. So notice this is she's treated very differently now that she's queen mother. And then she brings this petition to Solomon, and she says, I have a request to make of you. And then what does Solomon say? He says, make your request, my mother, for I will not refuse you. Solomon, in these words, shows how the king typically answered the requests of the queen mother. This, of course, is going to shed a lot of light on Mary's role, isn't she, as she's the mother of the king, and her role as advocate for all of us, and her powerful role as an intercessor. But let's turn now to the New Testament. After we see that the mother of the king reigned as queen, and as queen mother, she really shared in the shepherding responsibilities of the king of the kingdom. She served as a counselor, and she served as a powerful advocate. When we come to the New Testament times, we see that Jesus is going around in his public ministry announcing a kingdom. And the New Testament portrays this kingdom all over the place as being the fulfillment of the Davidic kingdom. So if Jesus is the Davidic king, if he is the son of David, and he's establishing the Davidic kingdom, the church, the fulfillment of the Davidic kingdom, what would that make his mother? Mary is the mother of the king. Therefore, just if we were just good biblical believing Christians, we would realize as the mother of the king, she would be understood as being queen mother. We don't need any proof text, any specific verses to go to. We just do the biblical kingdom logic. She's the mother of the king, and the mother of the king always served as queen mother. Therefore, Mary would be queen mother. But the really great thing is that the Bible does offer us some specific insights, and that's the verse we've been looking at today in the visitation scene. In Luke chapter 1, verse 43, Elizabeth says, "Why is it granted me that the mother of my Lord should come to me?" Remember, Elizabeth is filled with the Holy Spirit. She has prophetic insight. Before Mary says anything, Elizabeth knows that Mary is pregnant. And she knows that Mary's pregnant not with any ordinary child, but with the Son of David, the Messiah King. So therefore, she says, "Why is it granted to me that the mother of my Lord would come to me?" You see, my Lord was a royal title addressing the Davidic king. So you would call the king my Lord. You see this in places like Psalm 110, verse 1, and 2 Samuel chapter 24, verse 21. In that passage in 2 Samuel 24, 21, a servant in the kingdom comes up to David and says, "Why has my Lord, the king, come to his servant?" So do you see how my Lord is a royal title? Well, think about this then. If Elizabeth says to Mary in the visitation scene, "Why is it granted me that the mother of my Lord should come unto me?" Well, my Lord is the king. She's calling Mary mother of my Lord. What is she calling Mary, basically? Mother of my Lord, mother of my king, and mother of my king in the Jewish Davidic context would be queen mother. Elizabeth is recognizing Mary as the queen mother of the new kingdom. And if Mary is the queen mother, then what does that tell us about her?
4: She has great authority within the kingdom if she's a queen mother.
1: She's going to have great authority in the kingdom, having an important role, and what would be one of her most important roles?
2: She's an advocate.
1: She's an advocate for us. We are the citizens of Christ's kingdom today, aren't we? And so we can turn to our queen mother. She's our advocate, and she will bring those petitions before her royal son, Jesus. And I've got to believe that Jesus in heaven, when he receives petitions from Mary, receives them like Solomon, who said, "Ask my mother, whatever you ask for, I will grant." Another thing Mary's queenship tells us, or the queen mother theme tells us about Mary, is that if she really is the queen mother,

which is also depicted in Revelation 12, where Mary is depicted with a crown of 12 stars on her head in royal splendor, a passage we'll look at later on in this series. But if Mary is the Queen Mother, then we see that her queenship is completely dependent on her sons. She's not queen on her own authority, but only by virtue of her son. Just like the Queen Mother of the Old Testament had no authority of his own, but her authority was gained through her son who was the king, and by virtue of being the mother, she then was able to participate in his kingship. Something that helps us have a very good view of Mary's queenship, that on her own, Mary would be nothing, but with her son, the King Jesus, she is our Queen Mother. And finally, we see that Mary's queenship stands as a great reminder for all of us of the great destiny we're all called to reign with Jesus Christ to the end of time in heaven. So that's all we have for this week. Thank you, and we'll see you next time.

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O God, come to my aid. O Lord, make haste to help me. Glory be to the Father, and to the Son, and to the Holy Spirit. As it was in the beginning, is now, and ever shall be, world without end. Amen. The First Salutation. Through the intercession of Saint Michael and the celestial choir of seraphim, may it please God to make us worthy to receive into our hearts the fire of His perfect charity. Amen. Our Father who art in heaven, hallowed be thy name. Thy kingdom come, thy will be done on earth as it is in heaven. Give us this day our daily bread, and forgive us our trespasses, as we forgive those who trespass against us. And lead us not into temptation, but deliver us from evil. Amen. Hail Mary, full of grace, the Lord is with thee. Blessed art thou amongst women, and blessed is the fruit of thy womb, Jesus. Holy Mary, Mother of God, pray for us sinners now and at the hour of our death. Amen. Hail Mary, full of grace, the Lord is with thee. Blessed art thou among women, and blessed is the fruit of thy womb, Jesus. Holy Mary, Mother of God, pray for us sinners now and at the hour of our death. Amen. Hail Mary, full of grace, the Lord is with thee. Blessed art thou among women, and blessed is the fruit of thy womb, Jesus. Holy Mary, Mother of God, pray for us sinners now and at the hour of our death. Amen. The Second Salutation. Through the intercession of Saint Michael and the celestial choir of cherubim, may God grant us the grace to abandon the ways of sin and follow the path of Christian perfection. Amen. Our Father, who art in heaven, hallowed be thy name. Thy kingdom come, thy will be done, on earth as it is in heaven. Give us this day our daily bread, and forgive us our trespasses, as we forgive those who trespass against us. And lead us not into temptation, but deliver us from evil. Amen. Hail Mary, full of grace, the Lord is with thee. Blessed art thou amongst women, and blessed is the fruit of thy womb, Jesus. Holy Mary, Mother of God, pray for us sinners, now and at the hour of our death. Amen. Hail Mary, full of grace, the Lord is with thee. Blessed art thou among women, and blessed is the fruit of thy womb, Jesus. Holy Mary, Mother of God, pray for us sinners now and at the hour of our death. Amen. Hail Mary, full of grace, the Lord is with thee. Blessed art thou amongst women, and blessed is the fruit of thy womb, Jesus. Holy Mary, Mother of God, pray for us sinners now and at the hour of our death. Amen. The Third Salutation. Through the intercession of Saint Michael and the celestial choir of thrones,

to infuse into our hearts a true and earnest spirit of humility. Amen. Our Father, who art in heaven, hallowed be thy name. Thy kingdom come, thy will be done on earth as it is in heaven. Give us this day our daily bread, and forgive us our trespasses as we forgive those who trespass against us. And lead us not into temptation, but deliver us from evil. Amen. Hail Mary, full of grace, the Lord is with thee. Blessed art thou amongst women, and blessed is the fruit of thy womb, Jesus. Holy Mary, Mother of God, pray for us sinners, now and at the hour of our death. Amen. Hail Mary, full of grace, the Lord is with thee. Blessed art thou among women, and blessed is the fruit of thy womb, Jesus. Holy Mary, Mother of God, pray for us sinners now and at the hour of our death. Amen. Hail Mary, full of grace, the Lord is with thee. Blessed art thou amongst women, and blessed is the fruit of thy womb, Jesus. Holy Mary, Mother of God, pray for us sinners now and at the hour of our death. Amen. The fourth salutation. Through the intercession of Saint Michael and the celestial choir of dominations, may it please God to grant us the grace to have dominion over our senses and to correct our depraved passion. Amen. Our Father, who art in heaven, hallowed be thy name. Thy kingdom come, thy will be done on earth as it is in heaven. Give us this day our daily bread, and forgive us our trespasses, as we forgive those who trespass against us. And lead us not into temptation, but deliver us from evil. Amen. Hail Mary, full of grace, the Lord is with thee. Blessed art thou amongst women, and blessed is the fruit of thy womb, Jesus. Holy Mary, Mother of God, pray for us sinners now and at the hour of our death. Amen. Hail Mary, full of grace, the Lord is with thee. Blessed art thou among women, and blessed is the fruit of thy womb, Jesus. Holy Mary, Mother of God, pray for us sinners now and at the hour of our death. Amen. Hail Mary, full of grace, the Lord is with thee. Blessed art thou among women, and blessed is the fruit of thy womb, Jesus. Holy Mary, Mother of God, pray for us sinners now and at the hour of our death. Amen. The fifth salutation. Through the intercession of Saint Michael and the celestial choir of virtues, may our Lord keep us from falling into temptation and deliver us from evil. Amen. Our Father, who art in heaven, hallowed be thy name. Thy kingdom come. Thy will be done on earth as it is in heaven. Give us this day our daily bread, and forgive us our trespasses, as we forgive those who trespass against us. And lead us not into temptation, but deliver us from evil.

Hail Mary, full of grace, the Lord is with thee. Blessed art thou amongst women, and blessed is the fruit of thy womb, Jesus. Holy Mary, Mother of God, pray for us sinners now and at the hour of our death. Amen. Hail Mary, full of grace, the Lord is with thee. Blessed art thou among women, and blessed is the fruit of thy womb, Jesus. Holy Mary, Mother of God, pray for us sinners, now and at the hour of our death. Amen. Hail Mary, full of grace, the Lord is with thee. Blessed art thou among women, and blessed is the fruit of thy womb, Jesus. Holy Mary, Mother of God, pray for us sinners now and at the hour of our death. Amen. The sixth salutation. Through the intercession of Saint Michael and the celestial choir of powers, may God vouchsafe to keep our souls from the wiles and the temptations of the devil. Amen. Our Father who art in heaven, hallowed be thy name. Thy kingdom come, thy will be done on earth as it is in heaven. Give us this day our daily bread, and forgive us our trespasses, as we forgive those who trespass against us. And lead us not into temptation, but deliver us from evil. Amen. Hail Mary, full of grace, the Lord is with thee. Blessed art thou amongst women, and blessed is the fruit of thy womb, Jesus. Holy Mary, Mother of God, pray for us sinners, now and at the hour of our death. Amen. Hail Mary, full of grace, the Lord is with thee. Blessed art thou amongst women, and blessed is the fruit of thy womb, Jesus. Holy Mary, Mother of God, pray for us sinners now and the hour of our death. Amen. Hail Mary, full of grace, the Lord is with thee. Blessed art thou amongst women, and blessed is the fruit of thy womb, Jesus. Holy Mary, Mother of God, pray for us sinners, now and at the hour of our death. Amen. The seventh salutation. Through the intercession of Saint Michael and the celestial choir of principalities, may it please God to fill our hearts with the spirit of true and hearty obedience. Amen. Our Father, who art in heaven, hallowed be thy name. Thy kingdom come, thy will be done on earth as it is in heaven. Give us this day our daily bread, and forgive us our trespasses, as we forgive those who trespass against us. And lead us not into temptation, but deliver us from evil. Amen. Hail Mary, full of grace, the Lord is with thee. Blessed art thou amongst women, and blessed is the fruit of thy womb, Jesus. Holy Mary, Mother of God, pray for us sinners, now and at the hour of our death. Amen. Hail Mary, full of grace, the Lord is with thee. Blessed art thou amongst women, and blessed is the fruit of thy womb, Jesus. Holy Mary, Mother of God, pray for us sinners, now and at the hour of our death. Amen. Hail Mary, full of grace, the Lord is with thee. Blessed art thou amongst women, and blessed is the fruit of thy womb, Jesus. Holy

God, pray for us sinners, now and at the hour of our death. Amen. The Eighth Salutation. Through the intercession of Saint Michael and the celestial choir of archangels, may it please God to grant us the grace of perseverance in the faith and in all good works, that we may thereby be enabled to attain unto the glory of paradise. Amen. Our Father who art in heaven, hallowed be thy name. Thy kingdom come, thy will be done on earth as it is in heaven. Give us this day our daily bread, and forgive us our trespasses as we forgive those who trespass against us. And lead us not into temptation, but deliver us from evil. Amen. Hail Mary, full of grace, the Lord is with thee. Blessed art thou among women, and blessed is the fruit of thy womb, Jesus. Holy Mary, Mother of God, pray for us sinners now and at the hour of our death. Amen. Hail Mary, full of grace, the Lord is with thee. Blessed art thou amongst women, and blessed is the fruit of thy womb, Jesus. Holy Mary, Mother of God, pray for us sinners now and at the hour of our death. Amen. Hail Mary, full of grace, the Lord is with thee. Blessed art thou amongst women, and blessed is the fruit of thy womb, Jesus. Holy Mary, Mother of God, pray for us sinners now and at the hour of our death. Amen. The Ninth Salutation. Through the intercession of Saint Michael and the celestial choir of angels, may God vouchsafe to grant that they may protect us during life, and after death may lead us into the everlasting glory of heaven. Amen. Our Father, who art in heaven, hallowed be thy name. Thy kingdom come, thy will be done on earth as it is in heaven. Give us this day our daily bread, and forgive us our trespasses as we forgive those who trespass against us. And lead us not into temptation, but deliver us from evil. Amen. Hail Mary, full of grace, the Lord is with thee. Blessed art thou among women, and blessed is the fruit of thy womb, Jesus. Holy Mary, Mother of God, pray for us sinners, now and at the hour of our death. Amen. Hail Mary, full of grace, the Lord is with thee. Blessed art thou amongst women, and blessed is the fruit of thy womb, Jesus. Holy Mary, Mother of God, pray for us sinners, now and at the hour of our death. Amen. Hail Mary, full of grace, the Lord is with thee. Blessed art thou amongst women, and blessed is the fruit of thy womb, Jesus. Holy Mary, Mother of God, pray for us sinners now and at the hour of our death. Amen. In honor of Saint Michael. Our Father, who art in heaven, hallowed be thy name.
Thy kingdom come, thy will be done on earth as it is in heaven. Give us this day our daily bread, and forgive us our trespasses, as we forgive those who trespass against us. And lead us not into temptation, but deliver us from evil. Amen. In honor of Saint Gabriel. Our Father who art in heaven, hallowed be thy name. Thy kingdom come, thy will be done on earth as it is in heaven. Give us this day our daily bread, and forgive us our trespasses as we forgive those who trespass against us. And lead us not into temptation, but deliver us from evil. Amen. In honor of Saint Raphael. Our Father who art in heaven, hallowed be thy name. Thy kingdom come, thy will be done on earth as it is in heaven. Give us this day our daily bread, and forgive us our trespasses as we forgive those who trespass against us. And lead us not into temptation, but deliver us from evil. Amen. In honor of our own guardian angel. Our Father, who art in heaven, hallowed be thy name. Thy kingdom come, thy will be done, on earth as it is in heaven. Give us this day our daily bread, and forgive us our trespasses, as we forgive those who trespass against us. And lead us not into temptation, but deliver us from evil. Amen. Saint Michael, glorious Prince, chief and champion of the heavenly hosts, guardian of the souls of men, conqueror of the rebellious angels, steward of the palace of God under our divine King Jesus Christ, our worthy leader, endowed with superhuman excellence and virtue, vouchsafe to free us from all evil, who with full confidence have recourse to thee, and by thy incomparable protection enable us to make progress every day in the faithful service of our God. Amen. Let us pray. Pray for us, most blessed Michael, Prince of the Church of Jesus Christ, that we may be made worthy of his promises. Almighty and eternal God, who in thine own marvelous goodness and pity didst forelay common salvation of men, choose thy glorious Archangel Michael to be the Prince of thy Church. Make us worthy, we pray thee, to be delivered by his beneficent protection from all our enemies, that at the hour of our death, none of them may approach to harm us. Rather, do thou vouchsafe unto us that by the same Archangel Michael, we may be introduced into the presence of thy most high and divine majesty.

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0: Glory be to the Father, and to the Son, and to the Holy Spirit.
1: 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Amen.
0: O my Jesus,
2: forgive us our sins, save us from the fires of hell. Lead all souls to heaven, especially those in need of thy mercy.
0: The third luminous mystery. Jesus preaches the kingdom of God. We read here in the Gospel of St. Matthew, chapter 4, verse 12. Having heard that John had been handed over, Jesus went up into Galilee. And, leaving behind Nazareth, he came to dwell in Capernaum, which is by the sea, in the hill country of Zebulun and Naphtali, so that it might be fulfilled the word which the prophet Isaiah had said, "Land of Zebulun, land of Naphtali, way of the sea, the country of the Jordan, Galilee of the Gentiles. The people who have sat in darkness has seen a great light. And for those who sat in the country of the shadow of death, a light has shone upon them." And from then, Jesus began to preach and say, "Repent, for the kingdom of heaven is near." Our Father who art in heaven, hallowed be thy name. Thy kingdom come, thy will be done on earth as it is in heaven.
3: Give us this day our daily bread, and forgive us our trespasses, as we forgive those who trespass against us. And lead us not into temptation, but deliver us from evil. Amen.
0: Hail Mary, full of grace, the Lord is with thee. Blessed art thou amongst women, and blessed is the fruit of thy womb, Jesus.
3: Holy Mary, Mother of God, pray for us sinners now and at the hour of our death. Amen.
0: Hail Mary, full of grace, the Lord is with thee. Blessed art thou amongst women, and blessed is the fruit of thy womb, Jesus.
3: Holy Mary, Mother of God, pray for us sinners now and at the hour of our death. Amen.
0: Hail Mary, full of grace, the Lord is with thee. Blessed art thou amongst women, and blessed is the fruit of thy womb, Jesus.
3: Holy Mary, Mother of God, pray for us sinners now and at the hour of our death. Amen.
0: Hail Mary, full of grace, the Lord is with thee. Blessed art thou amongst women, and blessed is the fruit of thy womb, Jesus.
3: Holy Mary, Mother of God, pray for us sinners now and at the hour of our death. Amen.
0: Hail Mary, full of grace, the Lord is with thee. Blessed art thou amongst women, and blessed is the fruit of thy womb, Jesus.
3: Holy Mary, Mother of God, pray for us sinners now and at the hour of our death. Amen.
0: Hail Mary, full of grace, the Lord is with thee. Blessed art thou amongst women, and blessed is the fruit of thy womb, Jesus.
3: Holy Mary, Mother of God, pray for us sinners now and at the hour of our death. Amen.
0: Hail Mary, full of grace, the Lord is with thee. Blessed art thou amongst women, and blessed is the fruit of thy womb, Jesus.
3: Holy Mary, Mother of God, pray for us sinners now and at the hour of our death. Amen.
0: Hail Mary, full of grace, the Lord is with thee. Blessed art thou amongst women, and blessed is the fruit of thy womb, Jesus.
3: Holy Mary, Mother of God, pray for us sinners now and at the hour of our death. Amen.
0: Hail Mary, full of grace, the Lord is with thee. Blessed art thou amongst women, and blessed is the fruit of thy womb, Jesus.
3: Holy Mary, Mother of God, pray for us sinners now and at the hour of our death. Amen.
0: Hail Mary, full of grace, the Lord is with thee. Blessed art thou amongst women, and blessed is the fruit of thy womb, Jesus.
3: Holy Mary, Mother of God, pray for us sinners now and at the hour of our death. Amen.
0: Glory be to the Father, and to the Son, and to the Holy Spirit.
3: As it was in the beginning, is now, and ever shall be, world without end. Amen.
0: O my Jesus, forgive us our sins, save us from the fires of hell, lead all souls to heaven, especially those most in need of thy mercy. The fourth mystery of light is the transfiguration of Jesus on the mountain. We read in the Gospel of St. Matthew that Jesus was transfigured before them, and his face shone like the sun, and his garments became white as light. And behold, there appeared to them Moses and Elijah talking with Jesus. Our Father who art in heaven, hallowed be thy name. Thy kingdom come, thy will be done, on earth as it is in heaven.
3: Give us this day our daily bread, and forgive us our trespasses, as we forgive those who trespass against us. And lead us not into temptation, but deliver us from evil. Amen.
0: Hail Mary, full of grace.

0: The Lord is with thee. Blessed art thou amongst women, and blessed is the fruit of thy womb, Jesus.
1: Holy Mary, Mother of God, pray for us sinners now and at the hour of our death. Amen.
0: Hail Mary, full of grace, the Lord is with thee. Blessed art thou amongst women, and blessed is the fruit of thy womb, Jesus.
1: Holy Mary, Mother of God, pray for us sinners now and at the hour of our death. Amen.
0: Hail Mary, full of grace, the Lord is with thee. Blessed art thou amongst women, and blessed is the fruit of thy womb, Jesus.
1: Holy Mary, Mother of God, pray for us sinners now and at the hour of our death. Amen.
0: Hail Mary, full of grace, the Lord is with thee. Blessed art thou amongst women, and blessed is the fruit of thy womb, Jesus.
1: Holy Mary, Mother of God, pray for us sinners now and at the hour of our death. Amen.
0: Hail Mary, full of grace, the Lord is with thee. Blessed art thou amongst women, and blessed is the fruit of thy womb, Jesus.
1: Holy Mary, Mother of God, pray for us sinners now and at the hour of our death. Amen.
0: Hail Mary, full of grace, the Lord is with thee. Blessed art thou amongst women, and blessed is the fruit of thy womb, Jesus.
1: Holy Mary, Mother of God, pray for us sinners now and at the hour of our death. Amen.
0: Hail Mary, full of grace, the Lord is with thee. Blessed art thou amongst women, and blessed is the fruit of thy womb, Jesus.
1: Holy Mary, Mother of God, pray for us sinners now and at the hour of our death. Amen.
0: Hail Mary, full of grace, the Lord is with thee. Blessed art thou amongst women, and blessed is the fruit of thy womb, Jesus.
1: Holy Mary, Mother of God, pray for us sinners now and at the hour of our death. Amen.
0: Hail Mary, full of grace, the Lord is with thee. Blessed art thou amongst women, and blessed is the fruit of thy womb, Jesus.
1: Holy Mary, Mother of God, pray for us sinners now and at the hour of our death. Amen.
0: Hail Mary, full of grace, the Lord is with thee. Blessed art thou amongst women, and blessed is the fruit of thy womb, Jesus.
1: Holy Mary, Mother of God, pray for us sinners now and at the hour of our death. Amen.
0: Glory be to the Father, and to the Son, and to the Holy Spirit.
1: As it was in the beginning, is now, and ever shall be, world without end. Amen.
0: O my Jesus,
1: forgive us our sins, save us from the fires of hell. Lead all souls to heaven, especially those in most need of thy mercy.
0: The fifth mystery of light, Jesus institutes the Holy Eucharist. We read in the Gospel of St. Matthew, chapter 26, verse 26. Now as they were eating, Jesus took bread and blessed and broke it and gave it to the disciples and said, "Take, eat, this is my body." And he took a cup, and when he had given thanks, he gave it to them, saying, "Drink of it, all of you, for this is my blood of the covenant, which is poured out for many for the forgiveness of sins." Our Father, who art in heaven, hallowed be thy name. Thy kingdom come, thy will be done on earth as it is in heaven.
1: Give us this day our daily bread, and forgive us our trespasses, as we forgive those who trespass against us. And lead us not into temptation, but deliver us from evil. Amen.
0: Hail Mary, full of grace, the Lord is with thee. Blessed art thou amongst women, and blessed is the fruit of thy womb, Jesus.
1: Holy Mary, Mother of God, pray for us sinners now and at the hour of our death. Amen.
0: Hail Mary, full of grace, the Lord is with thee. Blessed art thou amongst women, and blessed is the fruit of thy womb, Jesus.
1: Holy Mary, Mother of God, pray for us sinners now and at the hour of our death. Amen.
0: Hail Mary, full of grace, the Lord is with thee. Blessed art thou amongst women, and blessed is the fruit of thy womb, Jesus.
1: Holy Mary, Mother of God, pray for us sinners now and at the hour of our death. Amen.
0: Hail Mary, full of grace, the Lord is with thee. Blessed art thou amongst women, and blessed is the fruit of thy womb, Jesus.
1: Holy Mary, Mother of God, pray for us sinners now and at the hour of our death. Amen.
0: Hail Mary, full of grace, the Lord is with thee. Blessed art thou amongst women, and blessed is the fruit of thy womb, Jesus.
1: Holy Mary, Mother of God, pray for us sinners now and at the hour of our death. Amen.
0: Hail Mary, full of grace, the Lord is with thee. Blessed art thou amongst women, and blessed is the fruit of thy womb, Jesus.
1: Holy Mary, Mother of God, pray for us sinners now and at the hour of our death. Amen.
0: Hail Mary, full of grace, the Lord is with thee. Blessed art thou amongst women, and blessed is the fruit of thy womb, Jesus.
1: Holy Mary, Mother of God, pray for us sinners now and at the hour of our death. Amen.
0: Hail Mary, full of grace.

0: the Lord is with thee. Blessed art thou amongst women, and blessed is the fruit of thy womb, Jesus.
1: Holy Mary, Mother of God, pray for us sinners, now and at our death. Amen.
0: Hail Mary, full of grace, the Lord is with thee. Blessed art thou amongst women, and blessed is the fruit of thy womb, Jesus.
1: Holy Mary, Mother of God, pray for us sinners, now and at our death. Amen.
0: Hail Mary, full of grace, the Lord is with thee. Blessed art thou amongst women, and blessed is the fruit of thy womb, Jesus.
1: Holy Mary, Mother of God, pray for us sinners, now and at our death. Amen.
0: Glory be to the Father, and to the Son, and to the Holy Spirit.
1: As it was in the beginning, is now, and ever shall be, world without end. Amen.
0: O my Jesus, forgive us our sins, save us from the fires of hell. Lead all souls to heaven, especially those who most need thy mercy. Hail, Holy Queen,
1: Mother of mercy, our life, our sweetness, and our hope. To thee do we cry, poor banished children of Eve. To thee do we set up our sighs, mourning and weeping in this valley of tears. Turn then, most gracious Advocate, the eyes of mercy towards us, and after this our exile, show unto us the blessed fruit of thy womb, Jesus. O clement, O loving, O sweet Virgin Mary,
0: in the name of the Father, and of the Son, and of the Holy Spirit.
1: Amen. Amen.

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0: In the name of the Father, and of the Son, and of the Holy Spirit.
1: Amen.
0: The Litany of the Most Blessed Sacrament. Lord, have mercy on us.
1: Lord, have mercy on us.
0: Christ, have mercy on us.
1: Christ, have mercy on us.
0: Lord, have mercy on us.
1: Lord, have mercy on us.
0: Christ, hear us.
1: Christ, hear us.
0: Christ, graciously hear us.
1: Christ, graciously hear us.
0: God, the Father of heaven,
1: have mercy on us.
0: God, the Son, Redeemer of the world,
1: have mercy on us.
0: God, the Holy Spirit,
1: have mercy on us.
0: Holy Trinity, one God,
1: have mercy on us.

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Jesus really, truly, and substantially present in the Blessed Sacrament. Jesus abiding

0: Blessed be Jesus in the most holy sacrament of the altar. Blessed be Jesus in the most holy sacrament of the altar. Blessed be Jesus in the most holy sacrament of the altar.
1: For those who do not believe in your Eucharistic presence,
0: have mercy on us.
1: For those who are indifferent to this sacrament of your love,
0: have mercy on us.
1: For those who have offended you in the holy sacrament of the altar,
0: have mercy on us.
1: That we may show fitting reverence when entering your holy temple,
0: we beseech you, hear us.
1: That we may make suitable preparation before approaching the altar,
0: we beseech you, hear us.
1: That we may receive you frequently in holy communion with real devotion and true humility,
0: we beseech you, hear us.
1: That we may never neglect to thank you for so wonderful a blessing,
0: we beseech you, hear us.
1: That we may cherish time spent in silent prayer before you,
0: we beseech you, hear us.
1: That we may grow in knowledge of the sacrament of sacraments,
0: we beseech you, hear us.
1: That all priests may have a profound love of the Holy Eucharist,
0: we beseech you, hear us.
1: That they may celebrate the holy sacrifice of the Mass in accordance with its sublime dignity,
0: we beseech you, hear us.
1: That we may be comforted and sanctified with holy viaticum at the hour of our death,
0: we beseech you, hear us.
1: That we may see you one day face to face in heaven,
0: we beseech you, hear us.
1: Lamb of God, who takes away the sins of the world,
0: spare us, Lord.
1: Lamb of God, who takes away the sins of the world,
0: graciously hear us, O Lord.
1: Lamb of God, who takes away the sins of the world,
0: have mercy on us.
1: O sacrament most holy, O sacrament divine,
0: all praise and all thanksgiving be every moment thine.
1: Let us pray. Most merciful Father, you continue to draw us to yourself through the Eucharistic mystery. Grant us fervent faith in the sacrament of love, in which Christ the Lord himself is contained, offered, and received. We make this prayer through the same Christ our Lord.
0: Amen.
1: In the name of the Father, and of the Son, and of the Holy Spirit.

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1: Family, a prayer that we pray together is a powerful prayer. So please pray together with me our EWTN family prayer. Today we pray for peace. Lord Jesus, Son of God and Son of Mary, we praise and thank you. You have taught us that peace is your gift to us and have forbidden us to be troubled or afraid. Free us from anxiety, Lord. Dispel fear from our hearts and give us a deep trust in your abiding presence and in your promises. 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And let us tangibly experience your love. Jesus, we trust in your promises. Amen.

people the flock he tends. Enter his gates with thanksgiving, his courts with praise. Give thanks to him, bless his name. The Lord is good, his kindness endures forever, and his faithfulness to all generations.

O God, who provide gifts to be offered to your name and count our oblations as signs of our desire to serve you with devotion, we ask of your mercy that what you grant as the source of merit may also help us to attain merit's reward.

prayer for vocations. God our Father, who wills that all men be saved and come to the knowledge of your truth, we beg you to send laborers into your harvest and grant them the grace to speak your word with all boldness, so that your word may spread and be glorified. The only Jesus, we know you, the only God, and him who you have sent, Jesus Christ, your Son, our Lord. Amen. Our Lady, Queen of the Americas, Mary, Mother of the Franciscan Mission of Eternal Word, pray for us.

0: O God, who would have all his people to be saved and to come to the knowledge of the truth, send forth, we beseech you, laborers into your harvest, and grant them with all confidence to preach the word, that everywhere your gospel may be heard and glorified, and that all nations may know you, the one true God, and him whom you have sent, Jesus Christ, your Son, our Lord. Amen.
1: My advice to anyone that's discerning is really to spend time in prayer, especially in silent prayer before our Lord in the Blessed Sacrament, because it's in the silence that God speaks to the depths of our hearts. And with the world, with so many other things going on, it's not really possible to hear him, but in the silence, you can hear that whisper in the depths of your heart. And so, yeah, my advice would be adoration, and to go to Mass as frequently as possible, to frequent the sacraments, to frequent the Eucharist, and confession, because God gives us abundant graces there. And so Christ, when he calls, whatever the call may be, he gives you the grace to answer, and he sustains you every day in your vocation by his grace.
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0: My advice to anyone that's discerning is really to spend time in prayer, especially in silent prayer before our Lord in the Blessed Sacrament, because it's in the silence that God speaks to the depths of our hearts. And with the world, with so many other things going on, it's not really possible to hear him, but in the silence, you can hear that whisper in the depths of your heart. And so, yeah, my advice would be adoration and to go to Mass as frequently as possible, to frequent the sacraments, to frequent the Eucharist and confession, because God gives us abundant graces there. And so Christ, when he calls, whatever the call may be, he gives you the grace to answer. And he sustains you every day in your vocation by his grace.
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0: Be with you. Good morning. I'd like to take the opportunity to welcome you today in a special way to welcome pilgrims that have come from different parts of our diocese today for our massive Thanksgiving as we conclude the Eucharist National Eucharistic Pilgrimage here in our diocese and look forward to seeing the beautiful spiritual fruits that will occur as the group continues up the east coast of the United States. I thank my brother priests for being here today in a special way to pray on this beautiful day, on this day that we can give thanks to God for graces that have been received. My friends, as we begin, we look inside of our hearts. We ask God for pardon and peace, forgiveness for the times we have failed Him, failed others, and not lived up to be the champions He has called us to be. I confess to Almighty God and to you, my brothers and sisters, that I have greatly sinned in my thoughts and in my words, in what I have done and in what I have failed to do, through my most grievous fault. Therefore, I ask Blessed Mary, ever Virgin, all the angels and saints, and you, my brothers and sisters, to pray for me to the Lord our God. May Almighty God have mercy on us, forgive us our sins, and bring us to everlasting life.
1: Lord, have mercy. Christ, have mercy.
0: Christ, have mercy.
1: Lord, have mercy.
0: Lord, have mercy. We bow our heads and pray. O God, who have accomplished the work of human redemption through the paschal mystery of your only begotten Son, graciously grant that we who confidently proclaim under sacramental signs the death and resurrection of Christ may experience continued increase of your saving grace through our Lord Jesus Christ, your Son, who lives and reigns with you in the unity of the Holy Spirit, God, forever and ever. Please be seated as we listen to the Word of God.

A reading from the first letter of Saint Peter. Beloved, like newborn infants, long for pure spiritual milk, so that through it you may grow into salvation. For you have tasted that the Lord is good. Come to him, a living stone, rejected by human beings, but chosen and precious in the sight of God. And like living stones, let yourselves be built into a spiritual house, to be a holy priesthood, to offer spiritual sacrifices acceptable to God through Jesus Christ. You are a chosen race, a royal priesthood, a holy nation, a people of his own, so that you may announce the praises of him who called you out of darkness into his wonderful light. Once you were no people, but now you are God's people. You had not received mercy, but now you have received mercy. Beloved, I urge you as aliens and sojourners to keep away from worldly desires that wage war against the soul. Maintain good conduct among the Gentiles, so that if they speak of you as evildoers, they may observe your good works and glorify God on the day of visitation. The word of the Lord. Come with joy into the presence of the Lord. Sing joyfully to the Lord, all you lands. Serve the Lord with gladness. Come before him with joyful songs. Know that the Lord is God. He made us. His we are. His people, the flock he tends. Enter his gates with thanksgiving, his courts with praise. Give thanks to him and bless his name. The Lord is good. His kindness endures forever, and his faithfulness to all generations.

The Lord be with you. A reading from the Holy Gospel according to Mark. As Jesus was leaving Jericho with his disciples and a sizable crowd, Bartimaeus, a blind man, the son of Timaeus, sat by the roadside begging. On hearing that it was Jesus of Nazareth, he began to cry out and say, "Jesus, Son of David, have pity on me." And many rebuked him, telling him to be silent. But he kept calling out all the more, "Son of David, have pity on me." Jesus stopped and said, "Call him." So they called the blind man, saying to him, "Take courage, get up. Jesus is calling you." He threw aside his cloak, sprang up, and came to Jesus. Jesus said to him in reply, "What do you want me to do for you?" The blind man replied to him, "Master, I want to see." Jesus told him, "Go your way. Your faith has saved you." Immediately he received his sight and followed him on the way. The Gospel of the Lord.

Every year in mid-March, we have the St. Patrick's Day Parade here in Savannah. It's one of the largest in the country, actually. A couple of 100,000 people will come in order to be able to celebrate St. Patrick's Day. I would like to think that it's to honor St. Patrick and ask for his intercession. It's a beautiful tradition here in our city. And in the parade, as we know, if you've had the privilege of going to the parade or of being here on one of the years, we know that it goes on and on and on. And it's very much about the people who are in the parade, who are processing and who are walking in the parade, and it's about them. As you're walking in a parade, you want to look around and you see the crowds. There's a beautiful energy about the event. I was reminded of the St. Patrick's Day Parade yesterday as we were processing through the street, and I kind of thought that there's such a difference between a parade and a procession. You see, in a parade, once again, it's all about the people in the parade, and that goes on for 5 hours worth of people going in the parade, walking, and different outfits, costumes, music, different kind of message that they're sending. But a procession is not about the people in it. It is about the Lord. A procession is about focusing

on Christ. And my friends, we need Christ in our world. We need Christ in our personal lives, in our families, our homes, in our country, in our world. We need that relationship with Him, and so a physical presence of the Blessed Sacrament coming through downtown Savannah yesterday and today is a real witness for us. And I can only think that the Lord is very happy, that Jesus would be very pleased with this National Eucharistic Pilgrimage, traveling from St. Augustine up the East Coast for 43 days or so, being able to be in the world. Our first reading today speaks to us about being sojourners. We are sojourners. We are pilgrims, each one of us, just merely passing through this world, because our life here on this earth is like one grain of sand on miles and miles stretch of beach. For what God has in store for us is so much greater. We're merely passing through. As sojourners, trying to do away with the things of the world, but to be focused on the Lord. And to remember, it's not about us, it's about Him. Our psalm tells us to come with joy into the presence of the Lord. How can we not have joy when Christ is involved? We know even the Blessed Mother, that she, at the moment after she realized that she would be giving birth to Christ, at the moment after the Annunciation, she said, "My soul rejoices. My soul rejoices because Christ is involved." When Christ is involved, there is the gift of that joy. And our gospel speaks to us of the blind man. Amazing grace. I once was blind and now I see. The ability to see, the ability to see the Lord, not just in a monstrance, but also in our hearts. Being able to see the Lord in one another. I think that the title of the Holy Father's recent, his first encyclical, is beautiful. It's about magnificent humanity. If only we could be able to see the magnificence of humanity in one another, how much more peaceful our world would be. If we could raise up the dignity of human life so that we see the image of God in one another, my goodness. What a beautiful family of God, His sons and daughters, we could be without division, without hatred, without having those that are on the margins far away, that the lost, the least, and the last are incorporated into our family. Care and compassion are given and extended. Yes, the magnificence of humanity, that our eyes may be opened to be able to find God in the gift of one another. Today, as we conclude the National Eucharistic Pilgrimage here in the Diocese of Savannah, and as the group moves on to the Diocese of Charleston, I want to say thank you very much to those who have helped to organize this particular initiative here in our diocese and nationally. Thank you to the pilgrims who are beautiful witnesses, leaving their lives, sojourning, so that we may pray here in our country to be one nation under God. We pray for those safe travels that you will have as you process the streets of many different cities. I pray in a special way that you receive graces from being here in coastal Georgia, where the patron of our diocese is St. John the Baptist. And as we stand here in this temple of God, built in the gift of for the glory of God, and under the patronage of St. John the Baptist, it is our chance to remember that difference between parade and procession. John the Baptist said, "I will decrease so you can increase," to the Lord. Is that not what each one of us can live by? A message for me personally in this National Eucharistic Pilgrimage of these past days is to ensure that we ourselves decrease, but we increase the presence of God.

and that our lives are not a simple parade or a five-hour parade or a look at me, I'm walking in the streets, but rather the focus of our lives is about a procession, about something much greater, being focused on God and realizing it's all about Him. We decrease, He increases. We look forward to the glory of God, where one day we can be all together at the banquet table of heaven. Amen.

0: We stand and bring our needs and petitions before our loving and merciful God.
1: For the Holy Church, that the wisdom and courage the Holy Spirit brings may lead us to better recognize the movement and will of the Spirit in our lives, we pray to the Lord.
0: Lord, hear our prayer.
1: For a spirit of love, that we may fulfill Christ's command to love one another by placing our time, energy, and gifts at the service of others, we pray to the Lord.
0: Lord, hear our prayer.
1: For a spirit of reverence, that all hearts may recognize God as Creator and work to protect and preserve the sanctity and dignity of all human life, from conception to natural death, we pray to the Lord.
0: Lord, hear our prayer.
1: For all who are ill in our parish, we pray to the Lord.
0: Lord, hear our prayer.
1: For all the recently deceased of our parish, we pray to the Lord. For the continued success of the Eucharistic pilgrimage, we pray to the Lord. For vocations, we pray together.
0: O God, hear our prayer, and let our cry come unto you. Bless our Diocese of Savannah with many vocations to the priesthood, diaconate, and religious life. Give the men and women you call the light to understand your gift and the love to follow always in the footsteps of your priestly Son. Amen. God, our Heavenly Father, we humbly come before you with these our needs and petitions. We stand at your door and we knock. We ask for your continued help through your Son, our Lord Jesus Christ, who lives and reigns with you in the unity of the Holy Spirit, God, forever and ever.

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Celebrating the memorial of our salvation, we humbly beseech your mercy, O Lord, that this sacrament of your loving kindness may be for us the sign of unity and bond of charity through Christ our Lord.

The Lord be with you. Lift up your hearts. Let us give thanks to the Lord our God. It is truly right and just, our duty and our salvation, always and everywhere to give you thanks, Lord, Holy Father, Almighty and Eternal God, through Christ our Lord. For he is the true and eternal priest who instituted the pattern of an everlasting sacrifice and was the first to offer himself as the saving victim, commanding us to make this offering as his memorial. As we eat his flesh that was sacrificed for us, we are made strong. And as we drink his blood that was poured out for us, we are washed clean. And so with angels and archangels, with thrones and dominions, with all the hosts and powers of heaven, we sing the hymn of your glory as without end we acclaim. Holy, holy, holy, Lord God of hosts, heaven and earth are full of your glory. Hosanna in the highest. Blessed is he who comes in the name of the Lord. Hosanna in the highest. You are indeed holy, O Lord, and all you have created rightly gives you praise. For through your Son, our Lord Jesus Christ, by the power and working of the Holy Spirit, you give life to all things and make them holy, and you never cease to gather a people to yourself, so that from the rising of the sun to its setting, a pure sacrifice may be offered to your name. Therefore, O Lord, we humbly implore you, by the same Spirit, graciously make holy these gifts we have brought to you for consecration, that they may become the body and blood of your Son, our Lord Jesus Christ, at whose command we celebrate these mysteries. For on the night he was betrayed, he himself took bread, and giving you thanks, he said the blessing, broke the bread, and gave it to his disciples, saying, "Take this, all of you, and eat of it, for this is my body, which will be given up for you."

In a similar way, when supper was ended, he took the chalice, and giving you thanks, he said the blessing and gave the chalice to his disciples, saying, "Take this, all of you, and drink from it, for this is the chalice of my blood, the blood of the new and eternal covenant, which will be poured out for you and for many for the forgiveness of sins. Do this in memory of me."

The mystery of faith. Save us, Savior of the world, for by your cross and resurrection, you have set us free. Therefore, O Lord, as we celebrate the memorial of the saving passion of your Son, his wondrous resurrection and ascension into heaven, and as we look forward to his second coming, we offer you in thanksgiving this holy and living sacrifice. Look, we pray, upon the oblation of your church and recognizing the sacrificial victim by whose death you willed to reconcile us to yourself. Grant that we who are nourished by the body and blood of your Son and filled with his Holy Spirit may become one body, one spirit in Christ.

0: May he make of us an eternal offering to you, so that we may obtain an inheritance with your elect, especially with the most blessed Virgin Mary, Mother of God, with blessed Joseph, our spouse, with your blessed apostles and glorious martyrs, with St. John the Baptist, and with all the saints, on whose constant intercession in your presence we rely for unfailing help.
1: May the sacrifice of our reconciliation, we pray, O Lord, advance the peace and salvation of all the world. Be pleased to confirm in faith and charity your pilgrim church on earth with your servant Leo, our Pope, Stephen, our Bishop, the Order of Bishops, all the clergy, and the entire people you have gained for your own. Listen graciously to the prayers of this family, whom you have summoned before you. In your compassion, O most merciful Father, gather to yourself all your children scattered throughout the world.
2: To our departed brothers and sisters, and to all who were pleasing to you at their passing from this life, give kind admittance to your kingdom. There we hope to enjoy forever the fullness of your glory. Through Christ our Lord, through whom you bestow on the world all that is good. Through him, and with him, and in him, O God, Almighty Father, in the unity of the Holy Spirit, all

0: At the Savior's command, informed by divine teaching, we dare to say, Our Father, who art in heaven, hallowed be thy name. Thy kingdom come, thy will be done, on earth as it is in heaven. Give us this day our daily bread, and forgive us our trespasses, as we forgive those who trespass against us. And lead us not into temptation, but deliver us from evil. Deliver us, Lord, we pray, from every evil. Graciously grant peace in our days, that by the help of your mercy we may be always free from sin and safe from all distress as we await the blessed hope and the coming of our Savior, Jesus Christ. Lord Jesus Christ, who said to your apostles, Peace I leave you, my peace I give you, look not on our sins, but on the faith of your church, and graciously grant her peace and unity in accordance with your will, who live and reign forever and ever. Amen. The peace of the Lord be with you always.
1: Let's offer each other a sign.

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Blessed are those who are called to the supper of the Lamb. Lord, I am not worthy that you should enter under my roof, but only say the word, and my soul shall be healed.

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And the bread that I will give is my flesh for the life of the world.

O sacrament most holy, O sacrament divine, all praise and all thanksgiving be every moment thine. O sacrament most holy, O sacrament divine, all praise and all thanksgiving be every moment thine. O sacrament most holy, O sacrament divine, all praise and all thanksgiving be every moment thine. Let us pray. May sharing at the heavenly table sanctify us, Lord, we pray, so that through the body and blood of Christ, the whole family of believers may be bound together. Through Christ our Lord. Amen. Before we conclude, you can see that the Blessed Sacrament is here at the conclusion of our Mass today. We will begin our procession at 10 o'clock to St. Benedict the More. I once again thank you for being here today, for your presence and for your prayers. Safe travels, obviously, as well to all who are going on this pilgrimage, continuing up the east coast of the U.S. We pray that our country truly can have our eyes opened and that we can truly be one nation under God. We ask for the Lord's continued blessings and graces as well. Gracias a todos por su presencia aquí hoy. Gracias por sus oraciones también por el National Eucharistic Pilgrimage. Yo oro por ustedes, por sus seres queridos y por sus intenciones. 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Alegrémonos en el Señor siempre. Please know of my gratitude once again for your presence and prayers. I pray for you, your loved ones, your intentions. I always ask if you would please whisper my name to God, that I may be the shepherd that you need and deserve. We will meet each day in our prayers. We will rejoice in the Lord, not only today at the joy of the presence of the Lord, but we will rejoice in the Lord always. Please kneel.

We thank you, Lord, for the graces received during these days. Let us pray as we anticipate the 250th anniversary of our country on July 4th. We pray that we may be truly one nation under God, that we will be able to always enjoy the freedoms of the vision of our founding fathers, to live in a country where life, liberty, and the pursuit of happiness are protected and respected. May we not have blinders to one another. May we truly be able to see one another in the image and likeness of God and the magnificence of humanity, that we will not give in to always innovations and what the latest and greatest is, but we may place truly our hearts into your hands, that we may focus on you and be able to always allow you to increase in our lives so that we in all humility may decrease. We pray, O Lord, that each and every day as we are journeying through this life, that we may realize the gift of one day being citizens of heaven. May we have great hope for that day. And in the meantime, may we live our lives each and every day in joyful hope for what your greater glory may bring. We pray that one day we may be able to stand before you face to face, when you will look into the eyes of our soul, tap us on the shoulder, and whisper into our ears seven words we all long one day to hear. Very simply, well done, my good and faithful servant. In the meantime, O Lord, may we be able to follow you, to focus on you, to lay our lives before you. We ask for all of these graces with grateful hearts through Christ our Lord. Amen.

I was growing up in southern New Jersey, and I went to a Catholic high school. And it was there, just in a moment of prayer, we had retreats, we had campus ministry there, that I really felt that invitation from Jesus to belong totally to him. But I wasn't in a place where I understood that, or knew what to make of it, or knew what to do with it. So Jesus and I, we put it on the back burner for a little bit. And it wasn't then until I went to college, to Villanova University,

0: city. I was studying biology, and we ended up driving through South Dakota. We were driving across the country, and I wrote in my journal, South Dakota is beautiful, the people here are great, and I would love to come back. And our Lord had really put a desire in my heart to serve, to be with the poor, to be with his people, to find him in those people. And so the following summer, I was looking for a way to serve, a way to be on mission and to encounter him in the poor. And I ended up on a reservation in North Dakota. I didn't know that there would be priests and sisters there, but our community, the Society of Our Lady of the Most Holy Trinity, we have priests and sisters and lay people. And so when I got out there, thinking here I was just to serve, just to spend the summer in service, it was there that I encountered our sisters and where my call to religious life really came back in a very strong and clear way. That this call, our charism is to serve in teams in areas of deepest apostolic need, and so to serve with our sisters and our priests and our laity, where Jesus needs it most. And so since then, I was a teacher for a few years, and then I entered religious life. I'm still a novice, so I'm in my second year of novitiate, which is our last year before vows. And so I guess the rest will be history.
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2: Seeing, muse, of Achilles' anger and its devastation, and of the will of Zeus, which was accomplished. The opening lines of Homer's epic, The Iliad, say it all. In these first few words, the poet betrays his purpose and unpacks the deepest meaning of his work. The truth he intends to tell is not factual or historical truth, because he is writing of the stuff of legend and of events which happened several centuries earlier. He will therefore tell his tale using the poetic license necessary to tell a good story, weaving fact with fiction into a seamless narrative fabric. The moral he is going to present is that anger, the cankered fruit of pride, is destructive, and that it has devastating consequences, not merely for Achilles, the prideful man full of wrath, but on countless other people, the innocent victims of Achilles' sin.
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Hello, my name is Dr. Anthony Rizzi. I'm from the Institute for Advanced Physics and here to talk to you about Faith Matters. And today I want to talk to you about Thanksgiving. We offer our Thanksgiving to the Lord on a special holiday in the United States that we have forgotten about in the way we live it. We have to remember what Thanksgiving is. First of all, it's seeing the good things that God has given us, especially in our country, and being thankful for them. One of the first acts when somebody gives you something is to respond, wow, isn't that great if it's good? And then being thankful. And if you're not doing that, you haven't seen the goodness in that thing. And we as a country have been given so much by God, and our motto is, in God we trust. And so we should be, as the country has officially put, thankful on that day, as Washington and Lincoln and many others called for us to give thanks to the providence that made everything we have possible. And that needs to be remembered, and we need to notice that we're not doing that. It becomes Turkey Day, right? We call it Turkey Day, and we watch football, and we argue with our relatives instead of living a Thanksgiving. And the way to do that is to urge our priests to put Mass back on that day, because what typically happens in most dioceses is all the Masses are canceled so the priest and everyone else can eat turkey. And that's the opposite. You know, we should put the Mass at the center. So, you know, at 9 or 10 o'clock, not 7 a.m. or 8 a.m., but 9 or 10 o'clock, so that it can be part and parcel of the whole day, that the Thanksgiving and the family get swallowed up in the Thanksgiving that is the sacrifice of Christ. And that's a joyful, happy thing on that day. And so we can even urge our bishops to make that an official holy day for the church.

to encourage priests to do this. And we should really urge this, because we have this thing given by God. And that's the way we can show we're thankful for it, is by actually owning it. And at least for ourselves, urge our parish priest to offer Mass at a reasonable time, as you would on a day that you're trying to draw up into the thanksgiving that is the sacrifice of the cross in Mass, that is the center way that we're called to give thanks. And make that part and parcel of the joy of the day, which includes the football and the family and all the rest. Thank you for listening. This has been Faith Matters.

0: Under the name of Hippolytus of Rome converge many persons and many texts.
1: In 1551, a statue was discovered in Rome of Hippolytus, and on the back of this statue was a list of all of his writings. Most of his writings are biblical, and so you have a writing on Hexameron, so the 6 days of creation. You have a writing on Pascha, on the Passover. You have actually the earliest commentary we have in the entire tradition on the Song of Songs. He also has a work on apostolic tradition.
0: This text speaks about the Eucharist, how it was celebrated, who could attend it, and what was the preparation for this feast.
1: Pope Calixtus begins to receive people back in the church, giving them absolution for grave sins. And Hippolytus is a moral rigorist. And so Hippolytus becomes actually the first anti-pope.
0: However, during the persecutions, both Hippolytus and the real pope were exiled to Sardinia, to forced labors, ad Metalla, to the mines.
1: I guess working in mines with the Pope is a good place to learn how to be reconciled, and so they actually will reconcile. They decide to both resign, so they both resign, the real Pope and the anti-Pope both resign, to allow a new Pope to ascend in their place to reconcile this division between the Popes.
2: And this shows that you can have a vigorous disagreement with a Pope and still be a faithful Catholic as long as you maintain humility and respect.
3: And there, on the island, they are both martyred, and we celebrate both of these saints' feast day on the same day. And so you see again the value of unity through reconciliation.
4: But some will say, "You have faith, and I have works. Show me your faith apart from your works, and I, by my works, will show you my faith. You believe that God is one. You do well. Even the demons believe and shudder. Do you want to be shown, you foolish fellow, that faith apart from works is barren?" James chapter 2, verses 18 through 20.

0: Hello, I'm Janet Williams. We have nothing to fear in loving the Blessed Mother. We could never love her as much as her son does, and her only desire is to lead us to him. Dr. Robert Stackpole is back to point out the spiritual wonders of St. Louis de Montfort's treatise, True Devotion to Mary. 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

0: Hello, I'm Father Mitch Pacwa, and welcome to EWTN Live. We bring you guests from around the world. Although the famous writer C.S. Lewis was not a Catholic himself, his spiritual insights and arguments have drawn many people to the fullness of truth found in the Catholic Church. I remember one bookstore owner told me he's converted more Catholics than most priests ever did. Critical guy. So our guest tonight has been placing C.S. Lewis's observations on faith and the afterlife within a richer Catholic context, offering a deeper understanding of who Jesus really was, how Jesus our Lord shapes our lives now and in the world to come. Our guest is a professor of theology at the Benedictine College in Atchison, Kansas, and the author of two books, Lunatic, Liar, or Lord, Unveiling the Truth of Catholicism with C.S. Lewis's Mere Christianity. And his other book is Next Stop, The Afterlife, Unveiling the Truth of Heaven and Hell with C.S. Lewis's The Great Divorce. So please welcome Dr. Andrew Swofford. Dr. Swofford.
1: It's great to be with
0: good
1: you.
0: Good to have you here.
1: It's good to be here.
0: Some years ago, your wife was here.
1: She was.
0: That was very nice. Now she couldn't take any more. She sent you.
1: You got the lesser half.
0: Yeah. You're using C.S. Lewis in teaching. Your department is
1: theology. Yeah.
0: So you're using C.S. Lewis to teach theology. What drew you to use Lewis's books?
1: You know, about 10 years ago in my Christian Moral Life class, kind of on a whim, I just started using Screwtape Letters, The Great Divorce, and Mere Christianity. And I just noticed early on, Lewis had a way of touching every kind of student I had. Those who are devoutly Catholic into their faith, Lewis moved them. But those who, you know, were at college Benedictine for other reasons and weren't as into their faith, he just found a way to touch them. He had a way of being deep and concise at the same time. And so it just kind of took a life of its own. And these books really just kind of repurposing and sharing with a broader audience what I do with the students in the classroom.
0: Mm-hmm. Mm-hmm. And what is it that they find attractive about him? What draws them to like Lewis so easily?
1: Well, as I said, he's deep and concise at the same time. So that's a nice art. But, you know, he just has a way of distilling the tradition down in a way that the modern mind, I think, finds palatable. He was an atheist himself at one point through a friendship with Tolkien. He became a Christian. And so I think the way he sets up his arguments, the way he talks about the spiritual life, the moral life, the Christian life, as a way that really enables one, I think you really see in his writings the existential impact in this life of what Christian faith does. So it's about the world to come for sure, but he really distills how you'll live a happier, more joy-filled, more purpose-driven, meaning-filled life in this age. And I think for a lot of people, they come to faith because they see the natural fruit of the faith in people's lives. And they say, what do they have that I don't?
0: Yeah. No, I think that does get at a lot of key elements in C.S. Lewis. And he's written on a variety of topics. Why do you pick Mere Christianity? Let's start off with that one. Because you wrote your one of the books about the impact of Mere Christianity.
1: Yeah, I mean, Lewis, so my book, it's not so much a commentary on Mere Christianity or even a companion necessarily. It's sort of using Lewis's work as a prompt to make a case as to why be Catholic, why God, why Jesus, why the church, why should I care? That's really what the book's about. It kind of combines my moral life class and my gospels class together. And it buttresses some of Lewis's arguments, but it also shows, very often, Lewis knew the tradition really well. He knew the church

0: Fathers, he knew the tradition, and often he's alluding to different thinkers, often Augustine. It doesn't always tell you, and really what I propose is that when you, you know, mere Christianity for him is sort of, it's not just a bare minimalism, it's here's the heart, here's the core, and the full flowering of what he's offering really is found in our Catholic and Eucharistic faith. And so I kind of unveil that, it's really kind of a, it's not an anti-Protestant book, it's really a why be Catholic book.
1: One of the things Lewis had said is that what he has done is bring you into the introductory hall of the house of Christianity. But there are lots of rooms in this house, and you have to figure out which one you're going to go in. In other words, he saw that you have all these options of different denominations. Yeah. And he didn't want to get into those disputes. I think he avoided that because, what was the origin? Why did he even write Mere Christianity?
0: Well, in the context of World War II, originally as radio broadcasts, and in part to kind of galvanize the morale of Europe and as English people during the war. For a lot of people over the years, though, it's taken people from nominally Christian to deeply Christian. That was partly my experience, kind of conversion in college. Mm-hmm. But I've got great respect and love for my Protestant brothers and sisters. I did a master's degree with them at Trinity Evangelical Divinity School. But at the end, to be Catholic is to be Christian with nothing left out. So it's not about saved and damned or true and false, but fullness, the fullness of what Christ comes to give us, the fullness of that mirror or the heart of Christianity. And so my students, they love Lewis. He's a gem. But the book kind of takes Lewis a little further. It also, you know, there's nothing in Mere Christianity about defending the historicity of the Gospels. Can we trust that the Gospels tell us what Jesus said and did? So I got chapters in the middle of the book kind of buttressing why we can have confidence. It's reasonable to trust that the Gospels tell us what Jesus substantially did and said in the resurrection, for example. So there's things that Lewis doesn't say that I do in my book, and then kind of pushing his thought further. You know, at the end of the book, Mere Christianity, he talks about how God became man for no other purpose. He's alluding to Athanasius, St. Athanasius, to make us other Christs, sons and daughters in the Son. And that kind of divinization is very much at home in the Catholic tradition. Mm-hmm. And he points you there, but doesn't take you all the way.
1: Mm-hmm. Mm-hmm. Yeah, I think there's some elements that, again, he wanted to hold back, but he sure gave a lot of good reasons for things like the sacraments. And when I think that his audience were a lot of the soldiers listening across the channel when they had a break from battle, as well as the people at home, and they probably weren't interested in academic questions about historicity of biblical texts and things. They wanted to know, if I die in this fight, what is the meaning of my life? What's my purpose? I think that's what he was going for.
0: I think you're 100% right. And the longer I teach, you know, the more I realize again and again, you have to be able to answer the so what question. The so what question. Why does this matter for my life? And I think Lewis is a master at that. He's not just taking on rabbit trails. These things matter. They are life and death in this life and the age to come. And, you know, Lewis fought World War I.
1: I was going to say, he knew what battle was like.
0: The World War I Museum in Kansas City. It's the National Museum for World War I. He's there. There's a plaque of him and Tolkien. So he knew the horror and the tragedy of war, especially World War I. I mean, trench warfare and speaking to these soldiers. I think you're 100% right that why does the faith matter to those soldiers? Why does the faith matter to every one of us? He's not speaking simply to theologians. This isn't just an academic debate. This is about life and death in this life and the age to come.
1: Yeah. And, you know, these would have been lots and lots of soldiers and civilians, too, who had nothing to do with choosing to be in that war. This was not their doing, their making, and yet a lot of them were losing their lives by the millions and taking lives. Yeah. What does this mean? Where's my life headed? I think that was key for him.
0: You know, and you see this in the Screwtape Letters as well, which he wrote about the same time. And there's, you know, the kind of overarching context of that work is this European war.

0: It's World War II, and this drama of conversion. I think you're exactly right. He knew his time. He knew the modern mind. He knew the modern heart. And that's why he can give such a piercing analysis and assessment of how to distill the faith to this modern mind.
1: In terms of this, again, there's some issues, because your second book on, you know, dealing with the reality of heaven and hell, you know, because Lewis wasn't Catholic, that you don't get, you know, where does, is he describing purgatory or what's he doing? Talk a little bit about the second book, The Great Divorce. What does he mean by a great divorce?
0: Oh, it's such a charming, delightful book. You know, and my I think my students half the time think he's half a Catholic. I mean, he can be very Catholic in his thought. Mm-hmm. The Great Divorce is the divorce between heaven and hell, is what the book's about. And it's such a beautiful, beautiful little book. From my experience, nothing stirs the hope of heaven more than that book, The Great Divorce. And there's a fictional bus ride. They get off on the bus, and these people are in this gray town, which in the text, it symbolizes, as he puts it, hell for those who stay, purgatory for those who leave. And the gray town is this nothingness. It's isolated. It's always dusk. It's always rainy. It's quarrelsome. And as they journey toward the mountain country, this land is different than what they are. As the narrator says, I could see the grass not only under my feet, but through my feet, because they're like phantoms compared to this mountain country. And if they continue the journey, they become like the mountain country. And it's a deep image of purgatory, which, you know, in the catechism, I mean, purgatory is for the redeemed, for those who die in friendship with Jesus. There's a suffering aspect, but there's great joy in purgatory, that this is the burn of transformation, that God wants to not only forgive, but to heal and transform. That comes out in spades in The Great Divorce, because there's really only one character that we know for sure continues the journey, and he's just so thoroughly transformed in glory. He becomes like the mountain country, and you have this, it's a lot like, if Narnia fans, the last battle, further up, further in, this inexhaustible journey into the heart of God, into heaven itself, that if you've ever had the temptation of saying, gosh, will I be bored in heaven?
1: Yes.
0: The Great Divorce answered that question 1,000 times over, and you realize, oh my gosh, eye has not seen, ear has not heard what God has prepared for those who love him. So I just love this book. I love reading it with students. And we go through these characters. Each character has something they have to take ownership of and acknowledge and repent from. And those who turn back to the great town, as Lewis puts it, there's always something they prefer to joy, something they won't give up. And this is what conversion is all about, something that, it's like the rich young man, right? You go to Jesus, what do I need to inherit eternal life? You lack one thing, sell what you have, give to the poor. But that, I love that story so much, because that changes throughout our life. Like, what are we clinging to? What is preventing deeper intimacy with Jesus? Sometimes it's a job, an image, a relationship, an accolade, whatever it is, what are we clinging to? And The Great Divorce is really about, can I let go of myself and turn outward and throw myself into the infinite God in love and joy? Or will I turn inward and collapse in on the black hole of my own ego? And that's what the gray town and hell is all about in that work.
1: Yeah, it's interesting how he describes hell. It was especially interesting for me, because you can imagine how over the last 50 years or so, I've come across a variety of sinners. When I was newly ordained, I was hearing confessions on Skid Row in Chicago. So after that, it's sins, nothing new. But one of the things that I would hear from people, not just there, but over these last 50 years, well, I may be going to hell because I know I'm not good enough for heaven, but at least I'll be with all my friends. And I've thought about that, because I've heard a number of times. And I said, yeah, they may be your friends now, but you're going to spend eternity blaming each other for getting to hell. And you'll make each other miserable. It won't be the warmth fellowship of your friendship anymore. You'll be moving farther apart because you can't stand each other for getting you there.
0: Because heaven is communion. I mean, just, for our audience,

0: to think about the times when you've really felt seen, known, loved authentically for who you are. Those are glimpses. Those are glimpses of the communion we'll have in heaven with our Lord, with one another, with all the saints. And hell's the opposite. It's isolation. It's the opposite of communion. It's this turn inward. It's the worship of ego versus the turn outward. So the thing is, it comes out in Lewis's writings, and I'm sure you could attest this in your priesthood, and thank you for your priesthood. You know, it's not just the outward actions. This shows up in The Great Divorce. It shows up in other places with Lewis, that where's the heart? Where's the heart? And as he'll put it in Mere Christianity, you know, if I've got anger burning my heart, if I've got bitterness burning my heart, if I were placed in a different position, in a different time in history, might this same internal emotion resulted in egregious and horrific evils? You think about the Nazis. You think about perhaps German soldiers who had those qualms of conscience. What am I doing? The places that history throws us into. To allude to Tolkien, right? It's not for us to decide the times we're given, but what we do with the time that's been given to us, that we receive. Lewis has a keen insight psychologically on the heart and the conversion of the heart. I mean, there's one story in The Great Divorce about the big man. He's kind of an owner of a factory. He's met by Len from the mountain country, and Len had committed murder. And yet Len is coming from the mountain country because he repented. I think God's mercy and God's justice will surprise us one day. Yeah. It's not just the outward actions. It's where is our heart? Because God's mercy is infinite. And I think that will scandalize us, that those on death row could repent and give their lives to Jesus. But then those of us who maybe have lived a good life on the outside but are just a bitter mess on the inside, the Lord loves us as we are, but he wants to thoroughly cleanse us and purify us and make us new. And this comes out in Lewis's writings quite a bit.
1: One of the things that I derived from that book is that fear that we might have at the judgment seat of Christ. Mm. He makes known our sins. And if we are not trusting in him, then we'll see this as him using the opportunity of the judgment to embarrass us by revealing what we've done wrong. On the other hand, for the people who trust in his mercy, it'll be an opportunity to recognize that as Christ and everybody in heaven knows what you do wrong, you're still infinitely loved.
0: Yes.
1: That will make the difference between redemption and rejection of Christ. And we have to, you know, prepare ourselves. And I think Lewis gives us ways to picture how that will be.
0: In the Screwtape letters, in the letter on humility, letter 14, humility is all about, for Lewis, taking my eyes off myself. And overcoming this kind of self-absorption, so I can turn my eyes outward in love of God, love of neighbor. And at the end of that, he says, you know, even of our own sins, God doesn't want us to think too much once they are repented of. Because the thing is, if I'm just thinking about how bad I am, I'm so bad, I'm so bad, I'm so bad, what am I thinking about?
1: Me.
0: And so there's a strange thing, and the different writers in tradition nail this, that, you know, when I'm torn up over what I've done, What is the source of my sadness? Am I sad at offending the one whom I love? Or am I sad at witnessing the fracturing of the idealized version I have of myself?
1: Yes.
0: Is there a wee bit of pride driving that? And the thing is, to be a saint, so many saints will tell you, you need to hold two things together. The infinite mercy of God, who is love itself, and our own brokenness. If you only think about brokenness, you're in despair. If you only think about mercy, mercy, mercy, you might end up presumption. But Christian hope holds those two together and goes to the Lord as we are. Doesn't hide it. Comes face to face with ourselves, as Augustine puts it, to let the divine physician see all of our wounds. And he's not there to condemn. I mean, it's Satan in Hebrew, which means to accuse.
1: Mm-hmm.
0: Satan wants to coax us into sin and then douse us in shame.
1: Yeah. Yeah,
0: the Lord wants us to come weak, to be weak and say, Lord, here I am. I'm broken. I need you. And he's like, that's what moves the heart of God.
1: That's that great line in Revelation 12, verse 10, that now is the accuser of my brethren fallen, he who accuses them day and night. That's that accusatory voice that a lot of people identify as Catholic guilt, Jewish guilt, Baptist, whatever. No. That voice of constant accusation is the voice of the evil one, not the voice of the church or of Christ.
0: And I think we need to really reclaim salvation as divine sonship. It's becoming a son or daughter in the Son, in Jesus, such that the Father looks down upon you and upon me and loves you and loves me as he loves his only begotten Son. Moral perfection couldn't earn one drop of that. This is absolutely gratuitous divine grace, but that means we work out our salvation as sons and daughters in the family, not as defendants who hope to get acquitted, not as employees who hope, you know, not to get fired, but as sons and daughters. And the great kind of paradox is in a family, I mean, I expect more from my kids. I got, you know, 6 kids, 4 boys, 2 girls. I expect more from them than a judge is ever going to expect from them. Mm-hmm. But I will bestow infinitely more mercy upon them than a judge ever will a defendant. And the drama of salvation is family. It's sonship. It's not simply a divine acquittal. It's not just forgiveness of sins. It's an invitation into the Trinitarian family of God.
1: Yeah, yeah, that's right. It is interesting that Lewis, in The Great Divorce, does not have Satan as a character, though they're coming from the great town, the would be hell. He doesn't have the devil as a character in this. He's really focusing on the struggle of each individual soul to actually let go of the sin and accept God's mercy and love, or to say, oh no, not, I won't do it on God's conditions. That just can't be right. You know, and that's the tension.
0: One of the great lines in Great Divorce is, Lewis puts it, there's 2 kinds of people, those who say to God, thy will be done, and those to whom God says, thy will be done. That hell is locked from the inside, it's our turn inward. One of the beautiful things about that comes up in the Great Divorce is that the choices these people make in the afterlife mirror the way they habituate themselves in life. Mm-hmm. And so it kind of raises the question as to when they're making this choice, that the time of conversion is now. And what he, this is my read on it, but what makes us think that we would choose differently in the next life? What Lewis has really proposed is, no, you're going to follow sort of a spiritual law of gravity, that you're going to be drawn to the way you've lived your life here. Mm-hmm. If you don't want the light is not going to be pleasant upon death. And so he speaks of heaven and hell being in the Great Divorce. And it's fiction, so he's taking some liberties, but retrospective, that those who end up in the mountain country will say, I've always been here. Those who end up in the Great Town will say, I've always been here, because they've been making choices that either enclose themselves on their own ego or that turn outward by the grace of God.
1: Yeah.
0: And grace is the seat of glory.
1: Yeah, I remember once, I can't remember where it was, it's been 45 years since I read this, but in one of his books, Lewis said how fascinated he was with St. Catherine of Siena. And he quoted her as saying, it's heaven all the way to heaven. I think that insight from St. Catherine of Siena underlies that. And then Lewis added, however, on the other side, it's always, it's all hell on the way to hell. When you look back on your life from the perspective of hell, no matter how well you were off, it'll seem hellish the whole time. Whereas no matter what sufferings the saints and martyrs endure, they look back on it as all heaven all the way. Mm-hmm. So, and I think that's part of the underlying
0: thing. You may well
1: theme.
0: Be right. Yeah, I don't know the text, but I think that sounds right.
1: Yeah. So this is important. How do students react to thinking about heaven? Because I think a lot of people in our culture have been more formed by the movie cartoon, All Dogs Go to Heaven. There's a part one and two. They, you know,

0: That mentality, well, God wouldn't send us to hell, you know. Given that that's a feature of our culture in a lot of ways, how do the students react to the Great Divorce?
1: Well, I think the Great Divorce in many ways is about heaven, but it does speak to how is it that one could close themselves off from God for all eternity. It does speak to what would that look like? And again, for Lewis, there's something I'm unwilling to give up. Each character has a different thing, a reputation or this or that they're attached to. And conversion is always about detaching from sin and attaching to God. It's always a two-way thing, turning toward God and away from sin.
0: Yes.
1: And I think on the one hand, a Catholic, we have to acknowledge, hell is part of the faith. It's part of the deposit of faith. The existence of it and its eternity is part of the deposit of faith.
0: And we can pray. Remind people that it's only Jesus in the book of Revelation that talk about it and Jude. But Paul never mentions hell.
1: No, most of it is
0: from the Gospels.
1: From Jesus' lips.
0: Parables.
1: We've had thinkers in our tradition, like most famously Hans von Balthasar, who proposed, can we pray for an empty hell? And we can pray, but I do think if you look at Jesus' words, it'd be spiritually dangerous to presume upon that, because Jesus speaks about two ways. He speaks about the many and the few. And what I tell students is, don't worry about anybody else. Don't worry about anybody else. Just say to yourself, say to myself, hell is always a possibility for me if I don't persevere in charity. Mm-hmm. Now, I need to know to whom I'm speaking, because some students really struggle with scrupulosity, mm-hmm. and they need a different method. They need to hear about the mercy of God. Others need to kick it up in the pants, right? So, but I think to have a healthy fear of hell is definitely relevant, but I do have to say, depending on the psychology of the individual, I have seen scrupulosity be really toxic for some students, and then others are too complacent, right? So we have to know ourselves and know what we need, but to take Jesus' words seriously, again, don't worry about anybody else. I think it's worrying about the culture and how many, that's just not helpful. Mm-mm. But it's always a possibility for me if I don't persevere in charity. But it's not I studied with my Protestant brothers and sisters at Trinity. They would say, well, do you know you're saved? I'm like, well, I have great hope. I have great hope. It's not my kids at night don't go to bed thinking, gosh, is dad going to kick me out of the house, right? Could they disown themselves? Well, yeah, this is part of the prodigal son. Could they return? Well, just one step in my direction. That's the dynamic of salvation in the Gospels, that hell is real, it's possible, but it's only going to happen of our own volition if we turn ourselves away from the true and living God. Mm-hmm. But as you say, it's straight from the lips of Jesus. Matthew 25, right? What you did to the least of these, you did unto me, the sheep and the goats.
0: If you did them harm.
1: Yeah, you did me harm.
0: I've heard some of our politicians say, well, I'm a Matthew 25 Christian, what you do to the least of my brethren. Well, what about the babies in the womb? It's hard to find someone least. What are you doing for them?
1: Well, St. John Paul II said, who can't even cry to defend themselves.
0: Nope. And so, we have to take that seriously, but the other parables too.
1: Right.
0: The parables of Jesus are replete with that choice to be burned in the fire or put into the barn.
1: And with him on the fire image is polyvalent in scripture, right? So it's there's the image of hellfire, but there's also Pentecost, there's also the burning bush, there's also our God is a consuming fire who will burn away our dross and heal us and make us whole. So as some have kind of conjectured over the years that the saints in heaven would freeze in hell because God is this fire of love. So we have to acknowledge hell is real, but we have to be careful with the imagery that we're given and not think too cartoonish about it. Mm-hmm. And realize that the greatest suffering in hell is the loss of God. Just think about our infinite desire for happiness and imagine that being perpetually, permanently, and eternally frustrated. That's the pangs of hell.
0: But you can certainly add to that everybody else there will hate you, and you'll hate them. That won't be fun either.

0: You know, to imagine being in the worst social group you've ever been part of. And now they're really mad.
1: Yeah. Nobody understands me. Everybody judges me. Everybody,
0: yeah,
1: right?
0: Yeah, yeah, yeah. That would be hell, to be sure. And but that's also relational. And that goes back to your point, yeah, that the relationship with God also opens up this relationship with these other people in heaven.
1: Right.
0: The saints all like each other.
1: Yeah. I mean, anybody connected to the vine is connected to one another, right? So it's the life of Christ pouring forth through the entire body of Christ. And that's when a Catholic thinks about the saints, it's not so much my direct hotline to St. Francis. It's in Christ. In Christ, we are one body. In Christ, we share in the divine life. In Christ, we are one family. And you know, we've said this for years, but I mean, I don't look down at my kids and say, gosh, why are you helping each other? Ask me. You know, I love it when they're helping each other. I love it when they're loving each other. And so as a Catholic, our Lord is so pleased to see us loving the saints and, mm-hmm, and honoring the saints and asking them to pray for us and entering into the fullness of the life of the body of Christ.
0: Yeah, that's a very important element of this interrelationship in heaven and the rejoicing that they have. We have to take a break. We're going to come back in a couple of minutes, but if you want to learn more about the work of Andrew Swofford and his wife, Sarah, you can check out their website, which is The Swoffords. Not any Swofford, theswoffords.com. And you can see some of the work that she's doing as well as what Andrew's doing. We'll be back in a couple minutes, as I said, so please stay with us and we'll get to your questions and comments.

0: The Most Reverend Bishop Louis Tilke speaks on the upcoming beatification of Archbishop Fulton J. Sheen. Next time.
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0: All right, we are speaking with Andrew Swofford, and he has a couple of good books for you to take a look at, in addition to C.S. Lewis's books, but he's got his own. One is Lunatic, Liar, or Lord, Unveiling the Truth of Catholicism with C.S. Lewis's Mere Christianity, by our guest, Andrew Swofford, and it is item 4078. 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Lewis's The Great Divorce. And that is item 4092. 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You ready for some questions?
1: Sounds good.
0: Giddy up. Let's start off with Corinthia, who is in the District of Columbia. Corinthia, what can we do for you?
2: It's such an honor to talk to you, Father Mitch. My question is for your guest, Mere Christianity. Before C.S. Lewis spoke about

0: once we die, Jesus praying for us to become little Christ, and some little Christ are here now. And once we see one, we will know there's something different about this person. And once you've seen one, it'll be easier to recognize another one. But they do live among us now, and they call little Christ. That's it.
1: Oh, so we want him to explain a little bit more of that, what that means?
0: Yes, I would like for him to expound about it. Is that true?
1: Yeah, thank you. That's a point, you know, I remember, but I didn't pay as much attention. How would you expand on
2: that? Yeah, I mean, it's toward the end of Mere Christianity. He basically says that the whole point of the incarnation, he actually opines, you know, perhaps the whole point of all the creation, the whole universe, is to make us little Christ, and it's that divine sonship. It's that divinization, as the early church fathers would talk about, that, again, salvation is not just an acquittal, it's not just forgiveness, but it's a participation in, and this is the key to the caller's question, it's a participation in the life of Christ, in both his death and his resurrection. And so, like, if you look at, like, St. Paul, for example, I mean, faith and baptism incorporates us into Christ, and we receive the gift of the Spirit so we can call upon God as Abba, Father, like Romans 8. Mm-hmm. So I think part of what she's getting at is that I think we often think of heaven as a place we're going, which there's some truth to that. We are pilgrims in via, we're on the way. But there's a deep sense in which entering into Christ, the grace of Christ, is sharing in. I mean, what does St. Paul say? 2 Corinthians 5:17. Anybody's in Christ is a new creation, that we become new creations now. You know, for the ancient Jews, they thought of two ages, this age, the Ha'olam Hazeh, and the age to come, the Ha'olam Haba, that in Christ, in his resurrection, in our share in it, we share in that now. And so the glory and the grace of God is that we share in that heavenly reality now. Now, she's asking, how do we recognize that? I'd point to the gifts, the fruits of the Spirit. Galatians 5, peace and joy and love. So it's, I don't know if we're going to know this with human eyes, but we have a good idea. And you see people who are on fire with the Holy Spirit, the grace of Christ. And, you know, one of the greatest, there's certain undeniable witnesses, I think, radical love of the poor, heroic chastity, peace and joy in the midst of suffering, radical forgiveness. I mean, I think these are some things that are like, that ain't normal. That ain't natural. That ain't human. The martyrs who went to their death saying, I forgive you. Stephen in Acts 8, mm-hmm. Acts 7 and 8, you know, imitating Christ. Lord, Father, don't hold this sin against them. They know not what they do. So that's what I would say is a transformed life is a sign and a witness of the truth, the veracity of the grace of Jesus Christ already now.
1: And I think too, I like that you noticed that, Corinthia, because it brings out that God does give special graces of sanctity to some people. And it reminds me a little bit of his transfiguration in the sense that there are certain individuals called, not because they did something and God has to pay them back. It's rather that God gives them this extra grace, helps them to be brighter lights in the world. So like the apostles needed the transfiguration to encourage them as things were getting really bad for Christ, especially in the passion and death. So also these different individuals lighten up our world. I think of Maximilian Kolbe, who, while he was starving to death for a month, was encouraging all the other men who were starving to death with him and helping encourage them to get rid of it. That's a grace.
2: Yeah.
1: And that makes them these lights. And there are, that's, and I urge all of you, read the lives of the saints. When our culture tells you, oh, all these heroes were really bad, they weren't, I'm the only one who's really good. You know, there's a secular sort of Calvinism where everything is damned to hell and I'm the only one who has any insight and I'm cynical too. You know, that's our culture.

0: No, read the lives of the saints and see those little Christs, those lights that are way better than the secular heroes.
1: Amen, amen.
0: We have a question from our studio audience. Brother John, how the

0: about what really drew him to Christianity and embracing it. What was the kind of the thing?
1: The thing that sticks out to me, so part of it was his friendship with Tolkien. And Lewis loved literature. He loved myth. He loved the great myths. Mm-hmm. And what Tolkien pressed him on is the myths of the world, they teach us about something true. They give a glimmer of truth. But what Tolkien pressed him on says, Christianity is myth made fact. Christianity is the great myths of the world, the hero story taking embodied historical life. And when Lewis kind of latched onto that I can still love myths and see them as he puts it in Mere Christianity, as shadows of the gospels, shadows of the truth. And, you know, really a Catholic can look at the religions of the world in a similar way, that they participate in the truth. Now, whatever conflicts with the gospel, it has to be false, but there's still a thirsting after the truth. And what he came to see, what Tolkien helped him with, is Christianity is the myth made fact, the myth embodied in history, toward which all the other myths point. So that was a key moment for him.
2: Yeah.
1: In the early 30s.
2: Yeah. There's another element too. And if you get a chance to read his book, Surprised by Joy, he describes how he was looking for joy, looking for happiness and peace, and it kept eluding him. He would, he talks about this. In an early part of his life, he had a certain sexual addiction. He was, compulsively going to, the homes of prostitutes and such. And this was something that was looking for that joy. But he realized that he was looking for the experience of joy, and that joy finally clicked. You don't seek the experience of joy. You seek the thing that gives joy. And then he realized that he had to find what gives the real source of joy, and ultimately it was God. But he also described his moment of conversion. He was riding to the zoo with Tolkien on Tolkien's motorcycle. He was in a sidecar. Remember that scene?
1: No, I don't.
2: Yeah. He was in a sidecar, and he said, I finally came to the point where I realized Christianity was the truth, and that this was true. And I was the most dejected convert in all of Christendom. He didn't like that it was right. He wanted something else to be true, but the others were not. Hmm. And he tried many philosophies, and they were not true. So then he became a Christian.
1: Praise be Jesus Christ.
2: Yeah, and he found joy eventually, not at that quite moment. Sir, where are you from?
3: I'm from Mobile, Alabama.
2: Nice to have you here. Welcome. And as for those who don't know, we call that L.A., Lower Alabama. So what's your question?
3: So my question for Dr. Swofford, obviously you work a lot with students at your college. Could you just speak to, like, what part of C.S. Lewis do you think has resonated most with, like, young people? And, like, what do you think young people need to hear about C.S. Lewis?
1: It depends a little bit on the student. So I often will pair Screwtape Letters and Great Divorce in that order. Mm-hmm. And many really take the Screwtape Letters. So Screwtape Letters is a fictional work about an uncle demon writing to a nephew demon about how to seduce this human being. Mm-hmm. And some find it a little dark. It can be a little, right? So I would say The Great Divorce, that they all love The Great Divorce. Many really take to the Screwtape Letters. I guess interestingly, I mean, they respect Mere Christianity. They admire it. But I think the fiction has a power to move their hearts and their minds and really kind of inspire, again, a yearning for a deeper joy that they find.
2: Mm-hmm. Mm-hmm. Yeah. No, I think that's right. And when I were talking this morning, when I taught high school, I would ask the students, force them, to read The Chronicles of Narnia, a children's novel, and The Voyage of the Dawn Treader, another one of his novels for children. And then I'd have them read Mere Christianity,

0: And the idea was that the fictional accounts, which are filled with delight, they would baptize their imagination, and mere Christianity would baptize their intellect. That worked very nicely.
1: Sometimes art is a bridge to the gospel. And I had never read Narnia until I read it to my kids, and we made it through, I think, 4 or 5 times, all 7 volumes, because each time a new kid came of age, we'd start the process over again. And it is, I guess, quick anecdote. We were chatting earlier, my second son, when we got to The Magician's Nephew, and we read that 6th, and Uncle Andrew, I mean, now Nietzsche is coming out of his mouth. The rules are for the weak, the strong do what they want. And my son Fulton just, I hate Uncle Andrew. And I'm like, let's see what happens, because I'm thinking maybe he becomes the professor. I didn't know how the story went, because that Magician's Nephew is set earlier in time. But it dawned on me the power of story to communicate and form his moral and spiritual imagination in a way that, and he was probably 7 or 8 at the time, that I never could have done propositionally. And I think the power of story can till the ground, for, as you're putting it, for catechesis later on, to prepare that, baptize the imagination and make it stick. I think it's so vital. And many resonate deeply with an artistic medium to help bring the gospel a little closer to me, so I can see that the real hero story, this is myth made fact, is Jesus Christ.
0: Now, when you read Lion, Witch, and the Wardrobe, did you give your kids some Turkish delight?
1: No, but I did say, hey, on my deathbed, will you please read The Last Battle to me?
0: There you go.
1: Half serious with that.
0: I know a place that sells Turkish delight here in town. All right, we have another caller. Steve in Oregon, what can we do for you this evening?
2: Yes, Padre Pio said that many souls after they die, any people that die, well, very few go to heaven, many go to purgatory, and many go to hell. Is that correct?
0: Steve, I think we have to keep one of the basic principles I've been talking about over the years very much in mind. That decision is a management question, and God is management. Remember how in the Sermon on the Mount, our Lord told us, judge not, lest you be judged by the same standard. There's another reason that we don't judge. We don't know other people's souls. There is a depth in other people that often eludes them. Think back in old movies and stuff about psychiatric treatment. Sometimes they would do movies about psychiatrists. They'd have the patient on the couch, and for sometimes years, they'd be lying on a couch, free associating, trying to figure out what's my motive, what's going on, because it's so hard for the individual to know him or herself. And if it's hard for that person to know, it's very difficult for us. We might make a few good guesses, especially if we're older and we have more experience, but we don't know all that goes on. And this is why the judgment is reserved to God, and figuring out when and who and how they get to heaven is God's task. Our task is sales. We preach the gospel. We offer the reasons to believe. We offer the reasons to be good, why it's better to be good and virtuous than it is to be mean and vicious. We can explain that, but we can't get into the depth of anybody else's conscience. That is truly the role of God's grace. And that's why, I freely admit I've never converted anybody. I give reasons to believe, but conversion is God's action, and the judgment is God's. I think that, the Council of Trent warned us against such speculation, as well as against speculating too much about what hell is like, what heaven is like, and what purgatory is like. It's better not to speculate. We deal with what we know, what Christ has told us. We obey that, teach that to others, and then the rest we leave up to God, who knows everything in a person's heart and mind. There's a great line in Jeremiah 17 that he searches the heart and the mind. Though actually what it says is he searches the heart and the kidneys. They believed that your will is seated in your intestines and your kidneys and liver. So God searches there too. I'd rather have him than a surgeon, but that'd be a mess. But, you know, this is, we let him do that searching, and we do the best we can to teach.
1: Yeah, it's a good question. I echo everything you just said, Father. And now this, and I've seen this over the years with various students, we have to be, many saints have been given private revelation, which is very edifying and powerful and mm-hmm. beautiful and necessary for the time. But we always have to start with what God has publicly revealed, the mm-hmm. deposit of faith. Mm-hmm. You know, start with scripture and tradition and the catechism, the councils.
0: The magisterium.
1: The magisterium, right? What the church has taught in a public fashion is this is the deposit of faith, and allow what different saints have said or visions they've seen to build that up. I have seen it. I have seen students over the years get in kind of dangerous waters when they, and I see why, they just run with private revelation in a way that takes them too far upfield, away from the heart and mind of the church.
0: Mm-hmm. Yeah, we have to be careful of that. We have another caller. We have Helen in the Republic of Texas calling in. Ma'am, what's your question tonight?
3: Oh, good afternoon, sir, and thank you for taking my call. And this, you guys are so interesting. I'm really learning a lot. And my call is, or my question, please, is C.S. Lewis, in his book, The Problem of Pain, I'm just really curious how Dr. Swofford is seeing the problem of pain as described by C.S. Lewis in relation to Catholic suffering and redemption of the world.
0: Okay.
1: I mean, the exact text is slipping me right now, but I suspect Lewis would be not all the way with Catholics, but pretty amenable to the idea of redemptive suffering. The classic text is Colossians 1:24, mm-hmm. but it's all about a participation in Christ. And I don't know if this is where the caller is going, but I mean, it's good to seek healing. It's good to take medicine, good to go to the hospital. But we all know we can pray for healing and we can seek medical help. And sometimes that's not God's will for us. And sometimes we're still left with suffering. Mm-hmm. And when we're there, we can, and we say offer it up, but it's not just a cliche, you know, platitude. We can, in John Paul II's words in Salvifici Doloris, the letter on suffering he wrote in 84, we can participate in the redemption of the world by uniting our sufferings with Jesus on the cross. Because the thing is, what buries us in suffering is we see no purpose and no meaning. But a Christian who sees this, a Catholic who sees this, to our dying breath, our life has meaning, mission, and purpose, because even in our suffering, we can participate in that cruciform passion of our Lord, and by his grace. So it's all in Christ. The whole Christian life is a participation in the life of Christ, his cross, yeah, and his resurrection.
0: And I think in Problem of Pain, Lewis is not dealing with that. I don't think he brings that up. It's not part of his mentality. He's more trying to deal with the atheist's question, that if God is good, why does he allow pain? Yeah. And if God is all powerful, why does he allow pain? He could stop it. And Lewis is trying to say, no, pain can fit into the world. that's the reality. So we have to, I think we have to.
1: If I could just add one thing, Catechism 309 says this, that there's not a single aspect of the Christian story that is itself not part of the answer to the problem of evil and suffering.

0: And that's the Catechism saying, don't go in for cheap answers here. It's the entire mystery of Christ on the cross and resurrection, because many things will not be understandable on this side of heaven.
1: That's for sure. All right. Again, if you want to find out more about the work of Andrew and Sarah Swofford, go to their website, theswoffords.com. Also, take a look at Andrew's two books, Lunatic Liar or Lord, Unveiling the Truth of Catholicism with C.S. Lewis, Mere Christianity, item 4078, and Next Stop, The Afterlife. This is also available at our website, it's item 4092. Andrew, we've run out of time. Thank you for being with us. Appreciate it very much and the work you're doing. And may the Lord bless all of you, the Father, the Son, and the Holy Spirit. Amen. Amen. And again, remind you that we depend on you to keep us going. We don't sell advertising. It's you keeping us in between your gas bill, your electric bill, and your cable bill that makes it possible for us to pay our bills every month. 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
10: In the name of our Lord Jesus Christ, I will begin this day. I thank you, Lord, for having preserved me during the night. I will do my best to make all I do today pleasing to you and in accordance with your will. My dear Mother Mary, watch over me this day. My guardian angel, take care of me. Saint Joseph and all you saints of God, pray for me. Amen.

0: Hi, I'm Doug Keck, and welcome to the Catholic Sphere. You know, each week we tackle topics important to Catholics from around the globe with a different host and a different focus. This week, our subject is theology. The topic, whose child is this? The state versus the family, a Catholic perspective. Today, we are joined by popular world over panelists, prolific author and parish priest, our good friend, Father Gerald Murray. He joins us from Massachusetts. We also have with us the Cato Burns Senior Fellow and Director of the Person and Identity Project at the Ethics and Public Policy Center and the host of EW10 series Transgenderism, What Every Catholic Needs to Know, Mary Rice Hassan. She joins us from Washington, D.C. And finally, we're joined by EW10's Vice President of Theology, Colin Donovan, joining us from our theology studio on location right here in Irondale. Welcome, panel, to the Catholic Sphere. Thanks for joining us.
1: Thank you.
2: Thank you.
0: So maybe this question has come up more and more. I think maybe post-COVID and during the COVID, people started having concerns about what was being taught in their schools. We've seen more and more of that and has raised the issue with the idea of whose children do these children belong to? Are they under the control of the parents or are they under the control of the state school? What say you, Mary Hassan?
1: I say clearly, children are under the loving care of their parents, because parents, having created these children, have a responsibility. And because they have a responsibility to rear these children, they also have a right to make decisions for them.
0: Now, let me ask you as a follow-up to that, when did that change? When did you see that changing?
1: Well, I'll tell you what, we have been engaged in a battle really for decades where the state has been trying to usurp the parental right to direct the upbringing of their children. And partly it's because the state has a different agenda. But we've seen a shift in how this is being done. So rather than having a discussion about whether the state has some right to control how a child is raised, the left and people who have an agenda to separate children from parents have taken the approach where they are empowering children. At least they're putting it in that language. So the United Nations has a treaty, an international treaty, called the Convention on the Rights of the Child. And in that treaty, which is signed by most of the major countries in the world, it talks about children having an evolving capacity to make their own decisions, and that there should be a deference to a child's right to make decisions for themselves. So it's elevating autonomy of the child on the one hand, but pitting it in opposition to the parental duty as well as right to shape and guide the child. So it's kind of a red herring, because it's not really that minors are equipped to make decisions for themselves. It's that by severing parental influence, then other people, the state, professionals, are really going to be the who are guiding that child.
0: Okay. Father Jerry, how have you seen that in reflected with the parents you deal with at your parish and from a church perspective, even in talks of Catholic schools versus public school education?
3: Well, this is a very important question, because the state has certain rights that are granted to it, but those rights are secondary to the natural rights that inhere in the family, and in particular, rights concerning the child's relationship to God. So in the church, when parents bring their children, for instance, to CCD or a Catholic school, it's not the providence of the state to come in and demand that they teach things that contradict the Catholic faith, but that's what's happening now, particularly with the transgender agenda and, you know, this idea that since all kinds of immoral behavior are now protected and so-called constitutional rights, therefore it's an interference with a child's education to tell them that abortion is wrong or that you can't change a man into a woman. So it's a challenge. Now, fortunately, it's in the interests of all parents to exercise control and guidance of their children. So there's a natural revulsion when the state comes in and says, you can't tell your children certain things. And then the parents say, yes, I can. And that's not your right as a government to try and direct my child in a way that I disagree with.
0: Mm-hmm. So, Colin, let me ask you, as far as the church is concerned, John Paul II in the Apostolic Exhortation Familiaris Consortio states that in the virtue of the principle of subsidiarity, public authorities may not take away from the family tasks which it can accomplish well by itself in free association with other families. On the other hand, these same authorities have the duty to sustain the family, ensuring that it has all the assistance it needs to fulfill properly its responsibilities. So it's clear from a Catholic perspective that the family is in charge, right?
2: Well, it is. It's clear from the perspective of reason as well. This principle called subsidiarity is really just a logical principle that if a particular organization, whether it's in corporation, church, or society, a particular level of organization has the capacity, the interest, and the ability to carry out a particular function, you don't haul it up multiple levels. And so the authority of parents is something that they're capacitated to do by their nature. They brought children brought into their relationship, which you hope is loving and attentive to the needs and the educational requirements, especially to virtue and so on. And if the state decides, well, the city decides, or the county, or the state, or the federal government, or the UN decides, no, we want to take this away, that violates the not only the logical principle of subsidiarity, but the church's principle, which Pope John Paul II enunciated there. And unfortunately, this is part of an end stage of development in democratic societies that different philosophers over time, different thinkers have talked about. Plato had talked about this: democracies would ultimately descend into mob rule. Mm-hmm. Aristotle was a little bit more inclined to accept it. In the Middle Ages, of course, the scholastics and others dealt mostly with monarchies, and so they described the ways in which monarchy should be have relationship to the nobility and to the church, which should give them their moral guidance so that everything is properly directed. But in the modern democracy, we've got to the point where individual rights, as Mary said, is being exalted over all other considerations. And this is yanking authority from various levels, whether it's the parents in these things or the states or the school boards, and centralizing it in such a way that a common morality, if you will, which is really an ideology, can be perpetuated and taught to the children without the interference of the parents, rather than allowing what both the nature and the church profess, and that is that the parents are able to communicate their own moral values and religious principles and way to fit into society, barring abuse by the parents, in any case,
0: right,
2: communicate those to their children.
0: Right. It's interesting, as you mentioned that, Colin, because you use the word interfering as if that's what parents are doing when they're trying to educate their children. And also the definition of abuse has been expanded to incredible lengths so that
2: exactly
0: everything can fit into the term abuse. Mary, you were talking about the UN and the evolving capacity of the child, and also the idea that we're seeing this pushing of privacy and autonomy in general. Now your child has certain rights of privacy, even in your own household. How has that come about?
1: Yeah, so it's come about in two ways. One, we've seen a gradual encroachment, at least in the U.S., but I think in other countries in Europe, where when it comes to what they call sensitive issues, the things, frankly, that parents care most about conveying their values and guiding their children on, things related to sexuality, mental health, basic struggles with identity, all the major things that we're seeing, we have seen the law creeping in and saying, when it comes to these sensitive issues, children have an autonomy right, a privacy right, even as against their own parents. And so certain information will be kept confidential. So that's a situation we're running into here in the United States, where parents will take their child to the doctor and then will not be able to access the medical records. Or the doctor will say, I will speak to your teenager alone, and unless you leave, you cannot be part of this practice. And so parents themselves need to understand they have that right and that obligation to guide their children, particularly when it comes to these sensitive issues.
0: Right.
1: So don't leave the room. And you need to insist that you're going to have access to their records, so that you can take care of them, so that you can guide them. But parents, unfortunately, I think have become a little bit intimidated, thinking that they can't tell their kids what to do, they can't interfere, the word that was used earlier, or even know about certain things that are within that realm of sexuality, identity, those, quote, sensitive issues. So parents have to step up, not stand down.
0: Well, let me ask you about that, too, you know, because not only are they getting in the middle of the relationship, but they're really eroding the parents' authority in general, because now the child starts to think, well, you know, there are other people who have different opinions, and if I have a problem, I can always go to them. So you're no longer, quote unquote, the absolute authority in the family.
1: Yeah, and it undermines trust. So that's one of the things we see in the transgender issue, where if a child expresses either identity confusion or a wish to be someone different, a rejection of their own sex, and they wish they were the opposite sex, if they express that to a teacher or a counselor, oftentimes in many of these schools, particularly in the United States, the school's posture is, well, do you want us to tell your family about this, or is this going to be kept between us? So there's, do you feel safe? They're showing a distrust. They're suggesting to the child that they cannot trust their own parents to help guide them and to help them work through these difficult issues. So it's something that's been a deliberate effort, I think, on the part of various state actors, whether it's physicians or teachers, educational professionals, to really sow that distrust that the child feels like, can I turn to? And of course, then they turn to the expert who is supplied by the state, and that's who ends up guiding.
0: Right, absolutely. Father Jerry, as a canon lawyer, I was thinking in the terms of kind of the legal world and the idea that, you know, cases that are exaggerations or hard cases make bad law, the idea that many times it seemed like maybe in the 60s, 70s into the 80s, we'd have these cases that would show up of child abuse or other things, and people would get, you know, rightfully upset about, you know, where was the social worker on these kinds of things. And maybe out of that has come somewhat of an overreaction, an over-therapeutic approach to everything that goes on inside a family.
3: No, it's a good point, Doug, because, you know, we live in a world of original sin, so not all families discharge their duties properly. And some parents, you know, end up causing great harm to their children, so the state has to intervene and remove them from that environment. This certainly is, you know, we have family courts, we have, you know, adoptions, for instance. If both parents are killed, and there's no other family member to take the child, then the state will take the child and place him in a home. What the problem, of course, is what are the underlying assumptions in how the state is meant to deal with children? When you become a ward of the state, for instance, legally, that doesn't mean the state can now instruct you on matters that go contrary to the will of the parents. But this is what's going on. And precisely as Mary pointed out, when the schools become an agent of an ideology enforced by a political party in control at the time, then we have a hostile attitude being taught regarding parents. Now, you know, we do have to recognize that the rights of parents in society will not always be defended by the law. And thank God in our country, you can still sue the government in court. And that is one of the, you know, blessings in our society, that we have different organizations to defend the rights of parents. And people say, well, you know, I wish I didn't have to go to court to be able to tell my child the difference between right and wrong. But that's what we have to do. Recall what happened in the Nazi and communist period. You know, Hitler abolished all youth movements and everyone had to become a Hitler youth. Right. And they were meant to go in and tell their parents to become Nazis. Same in communism. So we don't want that in this country. So we need to take advantage of legal means to protect our interests.
0: Well, it's kind of as a follow-up about that on the legal side. You know, if you think about the Red Guard and all of that, the idea of basically people, you know, snitching on their parents if they weren't fitting into the new way of thinking in this particular socialistic communist society. And yet even we had situations during COVID. I think recently it came out that, you know, one of the governors had encouraged people to tell on their neighbors if they saw their neighbor leaving, you know, without a mask on or something.
3: Yeah, and why is that? I mean, the government, if they establish a set of expectations for citizens' behavior that contradicts the common and legal and constitutional order, then we have a conflict, because the powers that be, for they say, for instance, homosexual marriage is now the law of the land, therefore anyone who contradicts that is abusing.

0: using their child's intelligence and willpower, then we're in big trouble, because the Catholic Church teaches the exact opposite, as does other major religions, and as does many citizens with no religion. So if we can't contradict, you know, a court ruling or a legal finding or even legislation, then we're put in the position of being peons, which is mm-hmm. precisely what the Nazis and the communists did.
1: Right. So, Colin, let me ask you, you were talking about Plato and Aristotle, their perspective mm-hmm. on those things, and even, you know, talking about the founding fathers coming forward, the idea of the natural law, and out of that, maybe the idea of the natural family and the idea of a common morality. It seems mm-hmm. like there is a common morality, but it's being adjudicated by the state rather than by the people.
2: Right. It's the common morality of the human race for all of human history, except mm-hmm. where we find aberrations, particularly bad ones in many cases. You know, and the issue of authority is at the core of it. I mean, the Church believes, as Scripture teaches, that all authority comes from God. It's to be exercised as He exercised it. And history has seen notable examples of that being violated, whether it was the Roman emperors and their absolute power, or even the Roman father in the family, the pater familias, who more or less had an absolute power over his family. And so, like you said, we go the opposite way on things, and I think we're at the point now of seeing this individual arise. Mm-hmm. But this individualism arise. Mm-hmm. But again, on the level of natural law, it's interesting that there seems, you know, the old adage that those who forget history are doomed to repeat it mm-hmm. is confirmed all the time, and not just in things in economics where they'll follow, people will promote the pattern of Cuba and Venezuela and failed countries, but even in this order of morality. Communism and fascism was meant it, and in communism in the Soviet Union is sort of an interesting study in this respect. The first thing they did is destroy the family. The first thing they did is so-called liberate women for abortion and all of these other things. Divorce. But they trouble that they found in the end that after 60 years of this, there was no common morality in the Soviet Union. And interestingly, the wife of Gorbachev was a professor of Marxist philosophy. And she was of the opinion, and there were people working on this, that they needed a common morality, and they were looking to Aristotle to provide it. Mm-hmm. They weren't looking at the Church, but they were looking for what would be considered the common morality that reason can arrive at. Because this is what the society of the Soviet Union in the 70s and 80s needed. And so today, we have yet to rediscover that common morality, which even the communists got around to seeing, mm-hmm. seeing the need for, based on the failures of their approach to the morality of society.
1: And we can see how those ended up, and even with the population issues, certainly in Russia, let alone in the United States, but certainly in China, after their one-child policy being so wrong-headed. Also, Mary, you talked about in the notes for this particular program, and it kind of is kind of like the idea of the camel's nose under the tent, and I think we're seeing that, the slippery slope, to use all the common phrases. You mentioned that public health exceptions for minor self-consent for STI testing in the 90s because of skyrocketing teen pregnancy, STI rates, opened the door to stripping parental rights in other contexts besides contraception and abortion. So there is actually a slippery slope, isn't there?
3: Absolutely. And I think originally that was advanced under a public health exception, saying mm-hmm. that, gosh, we're seeing the teen premarital sex rate increasing in teen pregnancy and therefore teen STIs. So they said for public health reasons, we don't want kids hiding this. So therefore we need an exception in the law that permits children to consent to their own testing and treatment. In other words, we'll hide this from the parents. And that was accepted at the time. That was decades ago. But now we've seen that exception be expanded to include things like drug testing, counseling. Kids can be in a counseling relationship sometimes for up to 6 visits, 8 visits before the parents are even notified. We're seeing it being expanded when it comes to the whole idea of, quote, gender transitions, a child struggling with identity issues. So the law around contraception and abortion really worsened that because it created this artificial right that said that women, a 12-year-old girl, has a, quote, privacy right in her reproductive and sexual life apart from the parents. So all of those things became the exceptions that were accepted.

0: And now we're having the exception swallow the rule, where there are cases in this country where parents have lost custody of their children because the parents have refused to use the child's preferred pronoun, or because the parents are unwilling to put the child on puberty blockers or cross-sex hormones. And all of that is deemed by a child protective services person as being unsafe. And so we are looking at some very serious situations here where we've got to use the law, we've got to have parental rights amendments, and we have to, as parents, be willing to speak up for that, but also to educate our kids that this is our responsibility. Anyone who is telling you to keep secrets from your parents is not something that you can trust.
1: Right. You know, it's interesting, too. Let me just follow up with you on that. I mean, what we're seeing, obviously, with the internet generation, in one case, through COVID, it raised awareness for parents of what was going on. On another side, we've seen, especially with young women, an incredible increase in mental illness, the highest increase, much more than even for the young men. And is that because of this loss of the family unit, the domestic church there, that influence, too much influence from the outside world that's you know, I don't want to say totally demonic, but sometimes demonic? Your thoughts?
0: Yeah, I think some of it is simply the amount of time, but I think it's also the fact that when you're engaging with most of your relationships, you're engaging online. Those are disembodied relationships. They're artificial. They're not authentically human. And so that in itself is going to create problems in terms of how someone looks at themselves, their ability to love people, to know their love. So social media itself, and the amount of time being spent on the internet, is a problem in and of itself. And then when you throw in the toxic content, which is shaping young people in beliefs about themselves, about the purpose of life, beliefs that simply are not true, it becomes a really toxic stew that is causing so much pain, really, so much pain, depression, and mental health issues. So one of the best things parents can do, exert your authority and limit your child's exposure to social media, get them off the phone, get them into real things, real relationships, real activities where they can gain that confidence, but they're really understanding themselves as embodied persons, relating to other people in real life, not virtually.
1: Right, absolutely. Move it out of virtual reality into the real reality. Father Jerry, you know, in a sense, I mean, from a legal sense, it's probably not there, but, you know, you think of the family as the domestic church. That's the way the church looks at it. So in some ways, this attack on the family is virtually an attack on the Catholic Church, isn't it?
2: Well, I think a lot of this is motivated by hostility to Christian morality. Mm-hmm. And certainly the church is the guarantor of God's teaching in the world and the propagator of it. Yeah, what Mary is saying, what Colin have brought up, is precisely where we're going, is that the government is asserting the government's decisions about human life all the way down to the level of your children. That's the presumed truth that must be embraced. And if you don't, we're going to punish you. The church has never taught that. You know, human life is a gift from God, from heaven. When we receive a child into a family, God is not only giving you life, but also the responsibility to educate that child. So it's, you know, what we're seeing here is an assault on God's order in the world, precisely because people who promote libertinism and all kinds of sexual morality, they know that their main opposition is the Catholic Church. Certainly in the Western world, they also don't like the fact that in societies that are less developed, there are all kinds of taboos against immorality. And what do we have? Mm-hmm. Precisely people reaching into the sanctity of the domestic church to tell parents, on the one hand, if your child's starving to death, you're going to jail. On the other hand, if we feed your child moral poison, we're not going to tell you. So you'll have to deal with the difficulty when the child ends up having problems. It's all wrong, and it's all based on these misconceptions by government that it's supreme. Government is not supreme. God is supreme, and families have absolute rights over their children.
1: Right. And basically, the state is there to serve the families and the members of that society. Colin, as we get to closing things out, if you can give us a kind of a church's overview on the idea that the first responsibility, as Father Jerry was saying, for the education of the children is for the parents, and that parents need to understand, as someone once said, you have the diploma. It's called your marriage certificate.

0: That's what puts you in charge.
1: Right, and that's because the church sees it both in the natural order and supernaturally by God's will. The family is the natural recipient of the child, of course, through biology. Sadly, today we have artificial means of creating families and artificial families, which aren't natural families at all. And so that whole order has been attacked as well. But the purpose of that is so that they can be educated. And I don't mean educated in physics or chemistry or biology, but as educated in virtue, educated in how, as Mary was talking so eloquently about, how to relate to other people, how to fit into society, into families, into larger groups of people, how to work within them and form social bonds so that you will have solidarity for them, love for them, concern for them, for the poor and the suffering and all of these things. And all of the churches spoke eloquently on this in her various documents. The popes have, Pope Francis in Evangelium Gaudium talks about these things as well. Because this is the basic unit of society, and when the family is destroyed, society will end up in the chaos that the Soviet Union found itself in before its own demise. Absolutely. And we don't want that to happen in our own country.
2: Absolutely, and we can see some of the signs. Well, thank you again for joining us, our wonderful panel, Father Gerald Murray, Mary Hassan, and Colin Donovan, for being with us today, and we thank you for joining us.

0: Hello, family. I'm Montse Alvarado with some great news. EWTN's National Catholic Register has a new look. 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
1: 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When a young medical student starts questioning his career path, he wonders if God is instead calling him to the priesthood and if he has the courage to accept his new vocation. 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Here on the Global Catholic Network, EWTN.
2: O guardian angel, whom God in his infinite mercy has appointed over me, enlighten, protect, direct, and govern me this day. Amen.

0: Ladies and gentlemen, Father Michael J. McGivney, founder of the Knights of Columbus.
1: My dearly beloved in Christ, this is the town where I was born, Waterbury, the parish where, under Our Lady's mantle, I grew up in the faith. My parents lived here. They died here. I was once a parish priest here in Connecticut.

through your commitment to faith, to living God's call to holiness, you can make a substantial and enduring contribution to your parishes, communities, and by doing so, Catholic families will help build a better world. A saint keeps the vision of God's love and the call to serve one's neighbor bright and clear to the end. For God desires no less than that we should all be saints. Now, in this very place, some of the great saints of the church have returned. They are here to speak with you and to answer some of the most important questions of our time. So be ready, my friends. The saints are coming alive.

0: The incarnation, therefore, does not efface or render useless or outmoded the primitive notion of the sacred, of a domain set apart.
1: Life should be ordered from the moral and spiritual perspective of the eternal word. For a man is indeed blind who is unacquainted with the light of supernal contemplation, who is overwhelmed by the darkness of the present life, who beholds not from the supernatural light of love, who thus does not know whether he or others are making moral and spiritual progress.
2: One of the things I treasure most in our Catholic faith is the idea that we belong to the communion of saints. It's just so great to know we have so many brothers and sisters in Christ who are with Christ himself, the saints in heaven, the church triumphant, as we call it.
3: The human mind, so blind in language, shamefully and dishonorably wishes to hide, and yet does not wish anything to be concealed from itself. But it is repaid on the principle that while it lies open to the truth, truth remains hidden from it. Yet even

0: Thus, in its miserable condition, it prefers to find joy in true rather than false things. If we did not have a rational soul, we would not be able to believe. To wisdom belongs the intellectual apprehension of things eternal. To knowledge, the rational apprehension of things temporal. We will be happy if we come to find joy only in that truth by which all things are true without any distraction interfering.
1: That faith is the joy of both mystery and of understanding.
0: And what is faith? Faith is to believe in what you do not yet see. The reward for faith is to see what you believe. Seek not to understand that you may believe, but believe that you may understand. Now, my mind withdrew its thoughts from experience, extracting itself from the contradictory throng of sensuous images, that it might find out what that light was wherein it was bathed. And thus, with the flash of one hurried glance, it attained to the vision of that which is.
2: I like this theme that was given for these saints alive, that the saints are a bridge between heaven and earth. And two ways that they're a bridge between heaven and earth is as models for us and as intercessors.
3: When we leave the confessional, which is the starting point of our mission, whether it be from one or the other side of the grill, but especially from the side of the penitent, then you would just want to embrace all people, to ask them for forgiveness.
4: Then suddenly, I found myself in the presence of Jesus crucified. He was bleeding all over. I lowered my eyes, and the sight filled me with a pain. I made the sign of the cross, and immediately, my anguish was succeeded by peace of soul. I continued to feel an even stronger sorrow for my sins, and I didn't have the courage to look at Jesus. I prostrated myself on the floor and remained there for several hours. "Love me." This he repeated several times. The vision vanished, and I returned to my senses. From that time on, I began to have a great horror for sin, which was the greatest gift Jesus has given me. The wounds of Jesus remained so vividly impressed in my mind that they have never been effaced.
3: We must realize it is necessary to repent, to open ourselves to forgiveness, to let ourselves be transformed. The pain of repentance is a purification and a transformation. It is a grace of renewal and a work of divine mercy.
5: But keep your eyes open. And you will see in front of you a person of great holiness. Sometimes an old person who's worked very hard, and sometimes a young person who died with heroic courage and faith because of a terminal illness. I have seen this, a young seminarian, Eugene Hamilton. I saw the holiness of this young man when he was dying of cancer, with peace and trust in God. The saints, Pope Benedict has said, show us the face of Christ in the church. And keep your eyes open, because there very easily may be around you, maybe living on your street, maybe down the street, maybe in your parish, maybe a very saintly person who's not a Catholic, but they could be very close to God.
1: I'm reminded of servant of God.

at Catherine Daugherty's description of her journey inward. She then goes on to describe the journey as a shedding of her inner clothes until she was stripped naked before God.

0: emptying, the humility that is the foundation of the journey of contemplative prayer and apostolic service, whatever your life calling happens to be. It's the purification that allows us to realize within God's love, to become friends of God within, by becoming servants of God and thus of neighbor, by discovering within the grace to look on others as if they were Christ our Lord in person, and doing him honor and reverence by sacred little acts of love which enkindle and melt our souls.
1: But we've got a lot of saints in the making on earth, because we too are part of the church, right? The mystical body of Christ. We are the church militant. We are still striving to win that crown that the saints in heaven have won. But they're not separated. They're not alienated from us. Huh? They're very concerned about us and about our spiritual welfare. They're always praying for us, interceding for us. They're always inspiring us. And perhaps we go to some of those saints with our special needs.
2: And what does love look like? It has the hands to help others. It has the feet to run to the poor and needy. It has eyes to see misery and want. It has the ears to hear the sighs and sorrows of people. Since love grows within you, so beauty grows, for love is the beauty of the soul. To fall in love with God is the greatest romance. To seek him, the greatest adventure. To find him, the greatest human achievement. For God loves each of us as if there were only one of us. That is what love looks like. And it's also beautifully embodied in our Lord, who is our Savior, Jesus Christ.
3: What I loved was how logical the saints are. That, of course, as Teresa of Avila's famous prayer, God alone is enough. Well, if of course, God alone has to be enough. That's only logical, right? She says, God alone is enough. Let nothing disturb you, nothing bother you. Of course, we should be bothered by horrible things like abortion in the world and dreadful calamities. Of course, we can't help being grieved over them, but we shouldn't have this fretful outrage as if the enemy is going to win someday.
4: Love is when love acts with truth. Love isn't when love does not act with truth. Thus, the false leader is rightly called the father of lies, for the Holy Spirit is our personal guide. He is our method. He dwells within our souls, giving us wisdom against folly, understanding against dullness, counsel against rashness, fortitude against fears, knowledge against ignorance, piety against hardness of heart, fear of the Lord against pride.
5: And what is this person who's a saint? Someone has said a saint is an ex-sinner. That's how they got there. And tonight, one of the presentations will be of St. Augustine, who was very obviously a sinner. But even in the very saintly soul, you know, if you get to know them well, that the struggle for patience, for kindliness, for struggling with being insulted or rejected, or simply ignored. All of these things are there in the life of a saint. If you read the life of the Catholic saints, you'll see that many of them were really badly kicked around. And surprisingly, the ones that were the founders of religious communities ended up getting the worst. How strange it is.

0: But they were often treated rather badly by their best associates. Who knows? Perhaps on the one side, we admire holiness. And on the other side, we're jealous that we don't have it. If you live with a saint, they can make you feel guilty.
1: Is it that we want to control love? For it to be what we make of it rather than what God makes of it?
2: The Lord said to me, I long to see you so totally ablaze with loving fire that you become one with gentle first truth. Truly, the soul's being united with him and transformed into him is like fire consuming the dampness in logs. Once the logs are heated through and through, the fire burns and changes them into itself, giving them its own color and warmth and power.
3: I remember there was a sign once on the outside of a cemetery, on the wall that, you know, surrounding the cemetery, and it said, where you are now, I once was. Where I am now, you will be. In other words, couldn't the saints say that to us too? Because they lived, you know, in this world, and they achieved holiness. And you know, I think the saints love it when we come to them. Because like Saint Therese said, she said, I'm going to spend my heaven doing good on earth until the end of time. So she wants to still help us. She's sending those roses, right, to so many, many people. And that's why we need the saints. They're our heroes. They're the heroes of God. And all of us are called to become saints. As I said, we may not become canonized saints, but, you know, we are called to, you know, carry out the, in our lives, the will of God. That's what makes you holy, to do what God wants you to do. To live by his commandments. And that's what the saints did. They were willing to put God's love, the love of their neighbor, before their own love, self-love. In fact, so many of them reached such a point where they hardly ever thought of themselves any longer. I remember a little incident when Father Benedict told me of the story of Mother Teresa one time when he was with her. And they were walking and people were coming up to Mother and, you know, asking her for this and that and pulling at her and everything. And Father Benedict made the comment. He said, you know, Mother, you don't have any more personal life. Everybody's pulling at you, you know. She said to him, Father, I have a personal life that no one can touch. In other words, it was so deep inside, where she was in union with God. But around her, she was always ready, you know, to help those in need.
4: The church recommends that the faithful turn to Mary so that, encouraged by her maternal help, they may the more closely adhere to the Mediator and Redeemer. Thus, God chose her mediating role. The Church, therefore, does not hesitate to profess this subordinate role of Mary, which it constantly experiences and recommends to the heartfelt attention of the faithful. By upholding the importance of the Blessed Virgin, Catholics does not minimize the importance of Christ, but actually emphasize his mission. When the Church ceases to focus on Mary, it loses its focus on Christ.
3: You know, one of the great things that our Blessed Lady taught us at Fatima, very important to get that message out, as Pope Benedict XVI has told us, learn the message of Fatima, live the message of Fatima, and spread the message of Fatima. And so, you know, it's so important for us to heed Our Lady's words, because if you follow what Our Lady taught you, you will become a saint. You know, she taught us that we must be ready to sacrifice. You know, a lot of people think they live in this world only for their own pleasure, only for their own satisfaction. But that's not true. The old Baltimore Catechism, which I like to quote, the second question, remember, why did God make me? God made me to know him, to love him, and to serve him in this world, so that I might be happy with him forever in the next. He didn't say to have a good time, just spend your life for, you know, just for yourself. He wants us to use this opportunity, the gift of life, to be able to serve him. And that's why we are here. And so our goal is to get to heaven by doing what God wants us to do, by keeping the commandments and serving him.
5: It is said that virtue passes from the heart of the mother to the hearts of her children, who do willingly what they see her do. Oui, I loved Mary, even before I knew her. She was my first love. When I was little, I had a beautiful rosary to which my sister took a liking, and she wanted to have it. This was one of my first dilemmas. I consulted my mother, and she advised to give it up for the love of God. I obeyed, but it cost me many tears.
6: And I thought, well, my spiritual life is over now. I'm finished. All my pretensions to be aiming at holiness have now been proved to be fantasy. And just at that time, the members in my parish were members of the Blue Army of Our Lady of Fatima. How many of you are familiar with the Blue Army? Yes! Okay, they used to bring the statue to people's houses. And it was Christmas, and they said, would you like to take the statue of Our Lady of Fatima to your house? And I said, well, my husband isn't a Catholic, the kids aren't particularly devout. I don't think we would have a good place for her to come. And they said, Rhonda, nobody wants her. So I said, give me, okay, give her to me. I'll take her. So I was just thinking this was a light thing to do, you know, nice, I have a pretty statue there for Christmas. Well, they come in with this large box, velvet box, and this huge statue of Our Lady of Fatima, and then they say, now we're going to say these prayers. And here's this book of prayers this big. It happened to be a very busy day, so I figured, oh well, you know, I've got to humor them. They're bringing her to me. We have to say these prayers. So that's the mood I was in. Let's get this over with fast. So there's this line in these prayers that all of you know, where you say, Mary, put your heart into my heart, and take my heart, and put your heart in my heart. Well, I just muttered it. They were saying it, and I just chimed in, and immediately, tremendous graces came over me, graces of peace and all the mystical graces that I had read about in the lives of the saints, not stigmata and levitation, but a lot of the others. Beautiful, beautiful graces. So Mary came to save me at this terrible time in my life.
4: Mother Teresa, whom I am in deep communion with, demonstrated by her act that if we love someone, we must be willing to suffer for the one we love and with the one we love. Christ suffered for us up to death. This, in fact, is the principal meaning of the Passion. To love properly, we must imitate Christ.
1: What does Mary bring to true love?
4: Mary shared in Christ's Passion. This was her compassion, suffering interiorly as only the loving heart of a mother can in the sufferings of her child. Mary can purify and elevate our love for her son. To love as Mary loves means patient endurance with the hands and eyes and lips and thoughts of person whom we love, but who do not love us in return. When Christians are persecuted, we must live through Mary.

0: through the grace of her loving patience with those who persecute her son. It is not by chance that Mary is presented to us by the Church as the perfect model and means to her son, and thus what constitutes selfless generosity to others.
1: If you knew at what time you were to depart from this world, you would be able to select a time for pleasure and another for repentance. But the God who promised pardon for repentant sinners did not at the same time promise them a tomorrow. Therefore, to live in freedom, you must live each day as your last day, a day you can never foresee.

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2: Family, a prayer that we pray together is a powerful prayer. So please pray together with me our EWTN family prayer. 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Lord Jesus, Son of God and Son of Mary, we praise and thank you. You have taught us that peace is your gift to us and have forbidden us to be troubled or afraid. 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Amen.

Behold the Lamb of God, who takes away the sins of the world. Take this, all of you, and eat of it, for this is my body, which will be given up for you. Take this, all of you, and drink from it, for this is the chalice of my blood, this

As Jesus was leaving Jericho with his disciples and a sizable crowd, Bartimaeus, a blind man, the son of Timaeus, sat by the road.

In a similar way, when supper was ended, he took the chalice, and giving you thanks, he said the blessing and gave the chalice to his disciples, saying,

Evil spirits who prowl around the world seeking their ruin of souls.

prayer for vocations. God our Father, who wills that all men be saved and come to the knowledge of your truth, we beg you to send laborers into your harvest and grant them the grace to speak your word with all boldness, so that your word may spread and be glorified. May all nations lean on you, the only God, and him who you have sent, Jesus Christ, your Son, our Lord. Amen. Our Lady, Queen of the Mirror,

0: O God, who would have all his people to be saved and to come to the knowledge of the truth, send forth, we beseech you, laborers into your harvest, and grant them with all confidence to preach the word, that everywhere your gospel may be heard and glorified, and that all nations may know you, the one true God, and him whom you have sent, Jesus Christ, your Son, our Lord. Amen.
1: Many today are suffering from addictions of various forms: substance abuse, eating disorders, pornography, and others. One who struggles with compulsion experiences being held by chains they cannot break, as much as they may try over and over again. Psalm 107 is a powerful cry of trust in God to break those chains. So for those of you who are bound by chains of addiction, and for those we know who are fighting for freedom, let us pray Psalm 107. Let them thank the Lord for his mercy, his wonders for the children of men, for he satisfies the thirsty soul, and the hungry he fills with good things. Some dwelt in darkness and the shadow of death, prisoners in misery and chains, having rebelled against the words of God and spurned the plan of the Most High. He humbled their heart with toil. They stumbled, there was no one to help. Then they cried to the Lord in their need, and he rescued them from their distress. He led them out of darkness and the shadow of death, and broke their chains to pieces. Let them thank the Lord for his mercy, his wonders for the children of men, for he bursts the gates of bronze and cuts through the iron bars. Some fell sick on account of their sins and were afflicted on account of their guilt. They had a loathing for every food. They drew near to the gates of death. Then they cried to the Lord in their need, and he rescued them from their distress. He sent forth his word to heal them and save their life from destruction. Let them thank the Lord for his mercy, his wonders for the children of men. Let them offer a sacrifice of thanks and tell of his deeds with rejoicing. Lord Jesus, you came to save us from sin and death. You are the Word sent to heal us, to deliver us, to liberate us, to rescue us, and to free us. Save us, for we are perishing. Jesus, we cry to you and place all of our trust in you, and we shall not hope in vain.

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1: Hello and welcome to Women of Grace. I'm Jeanette Williams. Dr. Robert Stackpole is back to continue to lead us through the theological wonders and spiritual treasures of St. Louis de Montfort's True Devotion to Mary. It's part four of True Devotion, Entering the School of Mary. Join us, won't you?

0: I hope you're discovering that we have nothing to fear in loving the Blessed Virgin Mary. We could never love her as much as her son does, and her only desire is to lead us to him. Dr. Robert Stackpole is here to continue our discussion on St. Louis de Montfort's treatise, True Devotion to Mary. The commentator of the Marian Fathers edition of True Devotion to the Blessed Virgin Mary, Dr. Stackpole gives us rich spiritual insight as we journey with him through this classic work. 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Now let's welcome back Dr. Robert Stackpole. Well, welcome back. It's good to have you back.
1: Thanks, Jeanette. Great to be here again.
0: Well, thank you. I so enjoy our conversation. We've had a wonderful time.

0: Here, talking about various aspects of True Devotion and identifying some of the, you know, peculiarities of the style of St. Louis de Montfort, pointing out, you know, that in many cases, it what falls funny on our ear was rather common parlance and ways of expression in his day and time. But you help us to, you know, weave through all of that to get to the essence, to get to the truth of what it is that he's trying to express. So, you know, as we begin our program today, why don't we, Robert, just talk about some of the high hyperbole. And there's one particular area that really trips people up when we're talking about True Devotion, and that's St. Louis's use of the word slavery in reference to Our Blessed Lady. He calls it a holy slavery, which has a very negative connotation, especially in our day and time, and especially here in the United States.
1: Yeah, for sure. I mean, this is the hyperbole, you say, really. Well, even prior to that, Jeanette, people would be could easily be tripped up if they came from a Protestant background, like I did. And you know, reading the earlier pages of True Devotion, they would say, St. Louis is calling Mary the Divine Mary, and that we should worship her. And you know, you say, oh my gosh, this is just what they warned us about, you know, idolatry, right? But in the context of the time and the way they spoke, he wasn't referring, St. Louis makes it very clear that Mary is a creature, not the creator. So he's not worshiping Mary in that sense, but in the same way that we'd speak of the divine office or the divine liturgy, you'd say, well, it's not literally divine, but it conveys to us, it's a vehicle to us of God's divine spirit and his divine love. So in that sense, divine, right?
0: Yes.
1: With a small d rather than a capital D,
0: yes,
1: if you will.
0: And it was, and St. Louis de Montfort was not Eastern, right? You know, so he wasn't of the Eastern Church. But within the Eastern Church, you know, and a lot of the church fathers even that were of the Eastern Church would talk about divinization, meaning that, you know, as we grow closer and closer to God, I mean, the God life is in us, right? Through baptism.
1: Right.
0: And if we're in a state of grace, then we can honestly say that we are inhabited, indwelt is the phraseology used in the church, by the Holy Spirit. So, you know, are we divine? No, but we're being divinized. What does that mean? It means that the God life is taking up greater and greater residence within us, and we are being transformed into this vehicle of the divine life. And that is Our Blessed Lady. So he you know, the nuances there exist, but by the same token, you know, we can't rush to judgment and go to the ultimate end. Well, he's saying that Mary is equal to God. She's the fourth person of the Blessed Trinity, which we as Catholics are often accused of saying. That is nowhere near Catholic theology or teaching.
1: St. Louis is absolutely explicit that that's not the case.
0: That's right.
1: That's not what he's trying to say. Even with worship of Mary, he's not talking about the worship that's due to God, right?
0: That's
1: right. But the word worship, both in Europe and even in the 19th century English, because this is the 19th century Faber, Father Faber's translation.
0: That's right.
1: Worship wasn't confined just to, you know, how we approach the Blessed Sacrament, say. It was a broader word. So you'd talk about a mayor of a town would be called your worship, right? It just meant you were someone or something that you're giving extra devotion to, extra honor.
0: That's right.
1: Right? It didn't have the narrower confines that our word worship is today. So like you said, we have to understand the context and not leap to conclusions about it.
0: That's right.
1: But then, of course, there's the big one, as you mentioned, the holy slavery. And this is what St. Louis' book, True Devotion to Mary, is quite known for. He says, you know, in consecrating ourselves to Mary and entrusting ourselves to, we should make ourselves her slaves. Mm-hmm. And, you know, in our American context, we think of slavery as something that people were forced into. They were taken from their homes in Africa and thrown into the cotton fields and lived under the lash, and their human reality was degraded for generations, right? This is not what St. Louis is talking about by slavery in that sense. In fact, he makes a distinction between slavery of constraint, where you're captured and forced to be a slave, and slavery of volition or slavery of free will. Because in his day, things were very uncertain. We didn't have welfare programs. We didn't have a social welfare safety net, right? Mm-hmm. And so if a family got in real trouble, one of the only ways you could get out of that trouble and be able even to put a roof over your head and food on the table was you could make yourself a voluntary slave of someone. Say, okay,

0: In return for food and shelter and all these things, I will be your absolute servant. Mm-hmm. Right? And that was okay. That was, you know, a way, good for you, good for whoever you were volunteering. And it all worked all around. So that's what he meant by, and he meant that, you know, a slave in that sense, first of all, it's a free will dedication to another person's will, right? But also a slave in that sense doesn't have to worry because the master, the person to whom they're enslaved, is going to take care of everything.
1: It's benevolent.
0: It's a benevolent, yeah. And in fact, the person to whom you entrust yourself in that total way has every incentive to take care of you because, you know, they're getting good service out of you. So he says, this is an analogy. It's only an analogy. It's not an exact copy of what we're to be. We're to be slaves of Mary in a voluntary sense of being totally dedicated to her will, because what's her will? The will of her son.
1: That's right.
0: As she says in the Gospel according to St. John, you know, do whatever he tells you. That's Mary's spirituality in a nutshell, right? Follow his will, and I'll help you.
1: Yes.
0: By my prayers and example, I will help you.
1: Yeah, and isn't that something? I mean, and that's quite true. This whole concept of do whatever he tells you, that's the attitude of the heart of someone who would be that voluntary slave to someone
0: right.
1: else, you know, in that sense. And I'm thinking about that moment in Jesus' public ministry where his mother is among the crowd and the woman cries out, blessed are the breasts that suckled you, right? Mm-hmm. And Jesus says, no, rather, you know, blessed is the one who hears the word of God and keeps it.
0: Right.
1: And that word rather there, in the Greek form, doesn't mean instead of. What it means is the greater expression
0: yeah, even
1: of.
0: More.
1: Even
0: Minimum,
1: more.
0: Even yeah.
1: more, right? And and so that's what he's saying there, even more. And he's making a direct reference to his mother.
0: Yeah.
1: Yes, it was wonderful that her breasts nursed me.
0: Yeah, right.
1: But even more so that she kept the will of, you know, of the Father and gave her fiat. So he's raising her up. So this idea, when she says, do whatever he tells you, is because she lives that to the max. And that's the only direction that she would ever lead us, is to the fulfillment of the Father's will.
0: Yeah, and, you know, and also to the fulfillment of our human nature.
1: Well, that's very good.
0: And that's where another way that, you know, it's a kind of slavery. Slavery, we think about as something degrading to human nature.
1: That's right.
0: It takes away our will. It takes away our human dignity, right? But the slavery he's talking about is one that where we can completely trust ourselves to Mary, because she would never abuse that trust.
1: That's right.
0: She has nothing but our good and knows our good a lot better than we do, because she's Our Lady's seat of wisdom, right?
1: Yes.
0: So we don't have to worry about, there's no threat to our humanity. In fact, it's what fulfills our humanity to entrust ourselves to her, and then ultimately to Christ, who wants to sanctify us and make us as, what is that author said, the best version of ourselves
1: yes.
0: we can be.
1: Yes,
0: right?
1: Absolutely. Well, and you know, and it's a beautiful reality, even in thinking about that, because St. Louis has a whole section, you know, in True Devotion that talks about the necessity of Our Lady. And
0: right.
1: he's outlaying for us there, or laying out, you know, why she is so important. And here's the thing, you know, and you're a convert to the faith. So, you know, I often think about this, you know, that so many of our Protestant brothers and sisters have such a disregard for Our Lady, which is very unchristlike. First
0: yeah,
1: of all, right? What would Jesus do? You know,
0: yep.
1: The bracelets that people mm-hmm. wore there for a while. What would Jesus do? Well, Jesus would never, never, never relegate his mother to a second tier.
0: Right.
1: You know, he would raise his mother up because he honored her. And to do honor to somebody is to lift them up higher. She was lifted up higher
0: yep.
1: by God at the moment of her conception. Jesus, true God, true man, he lifts her up, you know, in his sonship. So when you think about that, you know, what would Jesus do? He would love his mother. He would entrust him. He would entrust himself to his mother, which he did.
0: Yep.
1: You know, the word was made flesh and dwells among us. Where did it go? Into her womb. She raised him. She raised him unto God. And that's mm-hmm. really and truly Mary, by way of her fiat, that is all she's doing for us. Is lifting us up, raising us up. So
0: yep.
1: that's really, you know, quite a lovely insight. We become who it is that God desires we be by the good tutelage of the mother who brought Jesus to whom God wanted him to be in
0: exactly.
1: his humanity.
0: And, And wow, and then you get to the foot of the cross where Jesus extends that relationship to us. Woman,
1: that's right.
0: Behold your son. Son, behold your mother.
1: Right.
0: Right, that you are now to be, to have the same kind of sonship of Mary that I have.
1: Yes.
0: Right? Says to the beloved disciple, in essence, right?
1: Yeah. And this is the point I wanted to make. It went out of my mind for a moment, but it just came back. The little birdie land.
0: Okay.
1: So I want to share with you that little birdie.
0: Glad to see somebody else does it. Yeah.
1: It was there and then it went away, but here it is again. So here is what, you know, as a convert, right? Prior to coming into the church, you know, I don't know what your particular perspective of Our Lady was, but I know that in the eyes of so many Protestants, she is not held in high regard. I've even heard it said that Mary was nothing but an incubator for Christ, which I can't even, it's hard for me to even say that because it hurts me so to say it. But that doesn't mean that she's not the spiritual mother of all of those who just don't recognize her. She is.
0: Yeah.
1: And I think what a great moment it must be when that soul comes before the throne of God and sees Our Lady standing there. And then that soul, enlightened by God, recognizes and realizes who she is and in some way senses or knows that she was always with them throughout their lives.
0: I mean, let's just take incubator for a minute.
1: Yeah.
0: I mean, if she's just the incubator, if that's all we can believe in at the moment, but think about that for a minute. That means her body is a living tabernacle of the presence of the incarnate Son of God.
1: Yes.
0: You know, whose heart is on fire with love for the whole human race. How could that not transform her?
1: Yes.
0: How can that? And then she spends 33 years in the intimate, or 30 years in the intimate companionship of her son.
1: That's
0: and
1: right.
0: The God incarnate. I mean, you know, talk about a school of spirituality.
1: You know, this is the
0: master program. This is the master class, right?
1: It is. It absolutely is.
0: Yeah.
1: And Jesus is clothed in her flesh. Mm-hmm. I mean, the Holy Spirit, of course, has no flesh. He's pure spirit. And he takes on the robe of our mother.
0: Yeah.
1: In his flesh. I mean, come on, think about this. It's crazy good. And St. Louis has it all.
0: It's all in here.
1: That is exactly what this whole treatise is about. That's what this spirituality is about. And I just think it's marvelous. And we've got to go to a break. we're gonna hold this book up. Here we are, Dr. Stackpole. 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

0: Welcome back, friends. We are visiting with our guest, Dr. Robert Stackpole. 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It's waiting for you there, and I'll tell you what, treasures of grace are waiting for you inside of it. So get on out there and get a copy. So, you know, we were talking about holy slavery. We got off on a tangent, which we've been doing through the course of
1: this week,
0: but it's a wonderful thing because the Holy Spirit's at work here. So tell us, you wanted to say something more. You have a paragraph you want to read.
1: I just wanted to share a passage which made me smile, because I thought maybe he was, St. Louis was speaking to me in this passage.
0: Okay.
1: But you'll see how it starts. And he says, okay, in a nutshell, he says, there are other ways to express holy slavery that wouldn't be so offensive to some. Well, here's how he starts. As we are living in an age of intellectual pride, and there are all around us numbers of puffed up scholars and conceited and critical spirits who have plenty to say against the best established and most solid practices of piety, it is better for us not to give them any needless occasion of criticism. So we won't give them a stick to beat us with. Well, okay, fine. Hence, he says, it is better for us to say the slavery of Jesus in Mary, and to call ourselves the slaves of Jesus Christ rather than the slaves of Mary. Taking the denomination of our devotion rather from its last end, its goal, right, which is Jesus Christ, rather than from the road and from means to that end, which Mary is, though I repeat that in truth, we may do either, as I have done myself. And I like that expression, maybe just because I'm one of these, you know, puffed up scholars that he's talking about here. But I like the slavery of Jesus in Mary. First of all, St. Paul in the New Testament talks about actually being slaves of Christ. Usually in our English translations, it's softened to say servants of Christ, but the actual word there is doulos, which means slaves of Jesus Christ, in the best sense of the term, in the St. Louis sense of the term. Right?
0: Yeah.
1: And so what he's saying is rooted right in the New Testament, right? The whole concept of holy slavery. But I like this. We are to be, what Mary wants to do is ultimately as slaves in the best sense of Jesus Christ, totally dedicated to Jesus, right?
0: Yeah.
1: Body and soul, to the depths of our hearts, entrusted to him. Because that's what he longs to do, because that's in what our beatitude exists. That's how he can, once we're in that condition, he can elevate us to be all that we were meant to be and all that we long to be in our heart of hearts.
0: Yes. Yeah, and it puts us in a position to receive every spiritual blessing in the heavens that mm-hmm. he wants for us to receive.
1: That's right.
0: You know, you're drawing a distinction between the meanings of slavery as it's presented to us, but St. Louis also makes a distinction between a servants and slaves too.
1: Right.
0: Share with us about that.
1: Yeah, well, he even takes it a little bit further to be even more outlandish.
0: Yes.
1: Because he wants to really shake people up, right?
0: Right.
1: No compromises, right? And he says, there is even a sense in which we are to be slaves like chattel slavery, like the most extreme forms of slavery. And that, he says, well, some servants, they work for wages, mm-hmm. right? They work for the goodies that they get.
0: Mm-hmm.
1: Like even that example I gave earlier, I guess it was in this program, where you know, the person will, he will take upon himself make himself a voluntary slave so he can provide for his family. Okay,
0: right.
1: So it's a contract thing. I give you this, you give me that. You know,
0: right.
1: This
0: right.
1: is great. You know, a mutual back-scratching arrangement of some kind.
0: Yeah.
1: But he says a true slave, a chattel slave, gets no wages, right? But it's just totally selfless. Okay, in the bad sense, their self is taken away from them to make
0: yes.
1: them, but he's not talking about that. That's what the devil does, as he takes away your true self.
0: Yes.
1: But in slavery to Christ, he gives us our true self so we can be completely his and therefore know his love. As it says in Ephesians, you know, the heights, the depth, the love of Christ, which surpasses all knowledge, that we may be filled with the fullness of God. That's what the goal of holy slavery is.
0: Yeah, yeah. So we shouldn't fear it. right?
1: Nothing to fear.
0: Yeah, right? There's nothing to fear. And I think that that's one of the things that I'm so happy that you're communicating to us with regard to our Blessed Mother, because so many people do have fears. You know, they're worried about, and as we talked about in another program, they're worried about giving her too much attention and taking attention away from our Lord. You can't do that, because our Lord delights, in seeing us love His mother as He loves her. Father God delights in seeing us love His daughter as He loves her. So there's yeah. The approbation, it's almost as if Mary is a springboard. The approbation, toward her kind of rises up into the approbation of the Father and the Son and the Spirit.
1: There are lots of people as well, as you know, Jeanette, who are actually, they have a deep distrust of God for whatever reason, whatever they've been through,
0: or yes.
1: whoever the name of God has been abused and misused in their life, perhaps.
0: Yes.
1: So they have a deep fear of God, too, because of their sins. Am I really forgivable? A deep distrust of God. Can I really trust Him? So it's interesting that God gives us someone who's not God, but who knows God better than anyone, to help lead us. And a maternal tenderness. I said, look, you've really wronged your father. That's not good. Let's go talk to him together.
0: Mm-hmm.
1: Let me take you by the hand. It'll all be okay, and I'll teach you, that he's to be trusted, and you don't have to be afraid. So sometimes it's the compassionate heart of Mary, which is the open door that enables us to begin to. Maybe if Mary's so compassionate, maybe the one who made her so is that way too.
0: Yeah. Yeah, and I love that part of True Devotion where St. Louis de Montfort talks about, if we give everything to Mary, the idea is, well, if I give everything to our mother, what do I have left to give to God? But he talks about when you give everything to our Blessed Mother, she arranges them on, a golden plate, right?
1: Right.
0: She makes it all look so pretty, and she gives it to the Father, on this golden plate, right? And you know what I think about every time I read that? And of course, sitting behind you is Our Lady of Guadalupe, right? What I always think about is this tremendous moment in the story of Juan Diego, when Our Lady has him go and gather together the Castilian roses, right? That shouldn't be growing there because it's winter and they're from Spain anyway. So they had no business being there except heaven's providence that they should be there, heaven's desire. And he collects all of those and he brings them to her, right? He brings them to her. And I mean, he's just picking flowers. He's throwing them in his apron and he brings them to her. And what does she do? She arranges them.
1: That's right.
0: She arranges them so neatly.
1: How about that?
0: And then she takes the two little tips of his, of his garment, of his toma, and ties it around his neck so that they'll stay very neatly to present them to the bishop who is in persona Christi.
1: Right.
0: And in a sense, I think that is a beautiful illustration of what Louis is talking about, right?
1: Yeah, that's right. And now, of course, people can even twist that, right?
0: Yeah.
1: They can misunderstand that, Christ is not going to be pleased. He can't accept us. He can only accept us if we're perfect. And so Mary has to make us perfect. And then maybe, he's waiting, looking at, are those roses arranged just perfectly?
0: Well, no.
1: First of all, who inspired her to give us the roses in the first place?
0: Exactly.
1: By whose grace did she arrange those? It's all a gift.
0: It's all gift.
1: Yeah,
0: it's,
1: and that's what we find
0: just
1: out.
0: Just like a mommy takes her little child's package that he's trying to wrap for Christmas and pretties it up with the little child. That's what Our Lady does. She pretties up our offerings. So Our Lady wants to pretty up your offerings. And speaking of offerings, I want to offer you this. And I think that this is just a beautiful book that is going to help you so very much. And this, of course, is True Devotion to the Blessed Virgin. It is the edition that is given to us by the Marian Fathers. This is the one that contains, as I've been telling you, the

Commentaries of Dr. Robert Stackpole. So if you want more insight, if you want, more incredible, scholarly wisdom that comes by way of the theological appropriations that he makes within the book, I'm encouraging you to get out to EWTN's religious catalog to get a copy of it. 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And so I just want to tell you, friends, again, that you can never love Our Lady too much. She really, we talk about holy slavery, mm-hmm. but in a certain sense, our Blessed Mother really wants to be your slave in taking all of you, all of your concerns, all of your offerings to God and present them on your behalf. So let our Blessed Mother be who she wants to be to you, an absolutely wonderful mother who wants to do everything for you. So until we are together again tomorrow, may God richly bless you. 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God bless you now. Bye-bye.

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0: 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Now today we're welcoming back bioethicist and author Samantha Stevenson to our show. 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And the book is physically beautiful. Yeah, it is. She covers so much in it. It engages you as to say, wait a minute, I need to get outside and do this. I can do this. Whether you start small or you go big, but start somewhere. And she's going to unpack the beautiful engagement of us and being outdoors and gardening and really blooming where you are planted, wherever you might be.
1: Well, she's hitting on so many things here. I mean, she's accurate on gardening and planting and seeds, the seasons of the year, what's happening, you know, what you can grow, how you nurture that, care for that. What happens when things are rotting and dying? Does that mean maybe everything's over, but something else is going to happen? All that's good. And like you said, Joy, it's a beautiful book. I mean, it's laid out beautifully. The colors are really wonderful. All the images on the inside. And I know that she had something to do with that, but that's a tribute to Sophia Press.
0: Yes.
1: And which is just a great, great group regarding books and publications. So, and this is really another antidote to the malaise, to the screen-saturated world. Get your hands in the soil.
0: Yes.
1: There's so many illustrations throughout Scripture about working the soil and, and growing and so on. And Samantha, you know, brings those out just beautifully. So we'll be right back. There's plenty more to come. Grow Where You Are Planted, EWTNRC.com. Strongly recommend the book. We'll be right back. Don't go away.

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12: Welcome back. 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And I think this book certainly helps us to be the better version of ourselves and our own humanity, getting us away from a screen. Mm-hmm. And so I want you to tell our family why you wrote this book and the great hope that it has to cultivate and restore us as human beings and families.
13: Yeah, well, you know, when I started writing this book, it was actually Holy Week when I started drafting it. So I was thinking about Jesus being in the garden in Gethsemane, and then I

0: back to creation in the garden, and then of course resurrection in the garden. Mm-hmm. And so many of the holiest, most important moments of our faith took place in a garden. So we might not all be called to be, you know, homesteaders or full-on market gardeners, but we're all made for the garden. Mm-hmm. And I think God really is, he comes to us in a special way in the quiet of the garden. And so I started noticing some of those ways that God was coming to us in just the ordinary whispers, the disasters even of the garden. And I wanted to help people get in touch with that. You know, today, so many people, all of us, myself included, we have this digital focus of our lives. You know, we experience kind of a disembodiment, and that's not who we're made to be. We're not just minds that are walking around, no body. We need the body. We need to experience the physical. And I think that the garden is one of the best places to learn that. It's a great teacher of virtue, great way to understand Jesus' parents. So much of the Bible is agricultural metaphor, and so being able to put our hands in the soil, have this sense of stewardship over the land.
1: Yeah.
0: It's incredibly important. It's one of the tenets of Catholic social teaching. So I was hoping that the gifts that I received through the garden, physical, spiritual, that other people would be able to benefit from that also.
1: And it is very real. Like, there are so many things in the world right now that we just can't control. And they're so out of our control. But maybe if you have a raised garden on your deck or in your backyard or a plant or just something simple that you can take care of and that will bring you joy and happiness. And so it's kind of like, well, I can plant these 12 plants and water them and it's okay with the world, right? It's like I fix this one area. It's kind of, it's an illusion of control, but it is, you are in charge of how it grows, how it cultivates. You're responsible, and it's good for your soul to be involved in that and to be out in the sun.
0: Yeah, it's a way to image God. You know, he is the divine gardener. Jesus says, my Father is the vine grower. And so we can imitate him in a different way, sort of a physical creativity, drawing on what he does. You know, and I think, yes, we have control in terms of what we plant in the garden, but a lot of times what happens in the garden then is out of our control with the weather. And I think that's actually kind of one of the gifts of gardening. Certainly I have grown in humility because I make a plan and I think things are going to grow one way, and then a new pest shows up, or the weather changes in some unexpected way. I just heard it was 100 degrees at my house yesterday. And unexpected. And so there's a lot of learning, but also a lot of opportunity to kind of surrender things. And I think that's a really important posture to have in our spiritual lives as well.
2: Well, I was a city person myself, but your father was a farmer.
1: He was.
2: But as you're speaking, I'm thinking to myself, and I've never met an arrogant farmer. Okay, because
0: that's
2: what you're saying. You know, things do get out of control. The weather gets out of control. The soil, what's happening there. Some things are growing that aren't supposed to be growing. Things are happening. I've never met a farmer that wasn't dependent upon God, that didn't pray and say, I need your help. I'm going to do the best thing I can. And, you know, your whole focus, it seems to me, in getting to know you and your books, I mean, you really are about, you meet God's grace in the ordinary. You find out about God in the ordinary. You find out how this world is kind of functioning, what you can, what you can't do. God's grace shows up. Mm-hmm. And that's just so beautiful and so important, such a great lesson for our children. How do your children feel about the garden? I mean, are they like, we got to work the garden or what? Or are they, they get wonder in it or what?
0: Yeah, so they each have a garden bed that's theirs. They get to choose what to plant in it. So they like that, and they tend it to varying degrees. They're still a little young, but we have raspberry bushes, and my second child, he spends hours in summer, and it's between, we have a row of zinnias, which are very tall, and so he'll be between the zinnias and the berry bushes. Like, where is Bennett? He is just stuffing his face with raspberries. We planted fruit trees when we first moved into the property, and it's been about 5 years now. We're finally starting to get fruit.

So they're mm-hmm. very excited yeah. when they see the fruit, and they I think they really like it. You know, I have my sons. They help. My daughter helped shuck the corn. My sons help with the beans, and we got, you know, a jar or two of beans mm-hmm. last

0: grow them. I like the story how you share it, like when you built the beds that look like 12 graves outside, right?
1: They did. That's
0: and what so my you're just like, we don't want to look like 12 graves, really. We just buried 12 people. But the beauty of that, right? And everyone participating and making it grow and watching it. I mean, you're in it for years. You're in it, right? And so you got commitment, you got time and energy, sweat and tears and prayers, which is so beautiful. And that the children could come up alongside of you. It's training them and raising them up in the way that they should go and learning the natural lessons, the spiritual lessons, the virtues that you have to develop, right? Because it's just straight out hard work. But you get to do, or at labor where you're praying and working.
2: As we were sharing about your children, I saw out of the corner of my eye they were showing images.
1: Oh, really?
2: All of them were very dirty, I can say that. I mean, they were just covered with stuff. And that's really cute.
1: They do like to spend a lot of time in the dirt,
2: It's interesting about your son and his, just really desire to do this for hours on end. It brings me back to Adam, and just that he was the first born. The woman comes from him, but, it focuses upon him tilling, working. Working with the Creator to provide. Maybe there's just something instilled in that women can't do that. They are doing it, you're doing it. But there's something down deep in terms of the calling of to provide in men, in boys. It should be there. If it's not, then something's up.
1: Yeah, well, he's my little construction worker, so he's constantly out there building, a new fort, new something. He just wants to create something, and I love watching that drive.
2: So all these learnings that you're talking about, okay, I mean, you really, when I first saw the book, I said, is this really serious about gardening? I mean, is this like the information that you need about the seeds and how you do it and the time of year and what's going on and so forth. So this is serious. I mean, you could have just wrote the book without anything spiritual in it and say that this is helpful, this is healthy, there's healthy and unhealthy ways maybe to do these things, and this is it, this is the seasons of the year, this is how you do it, this is how you tend to it. And then you get into, I'm recommending these tools and things for you or something, so you're kind of doing that and so on. So that's all there, but then all this spirituality and metaphors. And you start with the seed, the parable of the sower and the seed. So when I got in, I said, this is like a Bible lesson. This is like really here. And I was amazed at the extent of it. But it all fits together, the practicality and what you got to do in planting, different types, and then the spirituality of it. So tell us more about that. I love that one that I read in particular on the sower and the seed. You must have, I don't know how many in here.
1: There's quite a few. It's like you said, it's the ora and labora for each season. So there's the prayer to set the tone for the season, and then for people to reflect on as they go throughout the season, and the chores, the practical of what do you tend to. So I'd say, I think a couple of them really stand out as being memorable to me. One is this concept of chill hours. So when you get a fruit tree, it's probably obvious that if you get a tropical fruit tree like mango, banana, you can't plant that where I live in Idaho because it freezes and the tree
2: becomes a potato.
1: It doesn't work. It'll just die. But I didn't understand when we first were planting fruit trees, it goes both ways. So some of the fruits that I like the best, like nectarines, peaches, cherries, apples, they actually need a certain amount of chill hours in order to bear fruit. And I grew up in Hawaii. I am not a winter person. I'm still not a winter person. However, I've really grown to appreciate this concept of dormancy, apparent death, the cold, the real rootedness that happens during the winter season. So much because of this concept of our spiritual lives as well. There are certain fruits that we might not see in the meantime. Things might be dark and cold and awful, and we might not know what it is that God is working in our lives. What is that fruit that the Holy Spirit is trying to grow through these periods of darkness and dormancy?
2: Yes.
1: So that has been really helpful to me as well. And then another one that I really loved learning more about is the parable of the mustard seed. So I learned as a child is this the Jesus compares the kingdom of heaven to the mustard seed. It's this

0: tiny seed and it grows up and it becomes this great big tree. And that's wonderful. Mm-hmm. What I did not know and what I learned is that the context, you know, it's kind of funny that sometimes I think the spiritual lessons of the parables are more familiar to us than the agricultural context mm-hmm. that would have been familiar to the people Jesus was speaking with. But the mustard is actually an unclean plant to the Jewish people. They wouldn't have planted it in their gardens because I think partly because it itself seeds sows regularly, so it could kind of become this invasive thing that takes over your space. And then the other thing that I thought was really interesting is that mustard seed does not become a big, great big mm-hmm. tree. It's kind of like a scraggly bush. Mm-hmm. And so then what we're hearing is that Jesus is describing the kingdom of heaven is this unclean, weedy bush. But that becomes the greatest of these mm-hmm. trees.
1: Wow.
0: And so I think the beauty there is that we, and it's kind of the metaphor of the title too, and it's kind of woven throughout the different spiritual reflections, is that we can grow where we are planted spiritually. We don't need to become something else mm-hmm. on our own. We can't become something else on our own, but it's Jesus who takes us, the unclean, scraggly weeds that we are, and makes us into something that we aren't,
1: wow.
0: some,
1: mm-hmm.
0: something beautiful, the kingdom of heaven. So those were two of the metaphors that I really loved.
2: And it is, I mean, we use the mustard seed at our center with our clients, and it is the tiniest seed. When you see it, you go, this is the smallest seed. But it's good to see. Mm-hmm. It's good to know and to get that and say, God's going to do something amazing mm-hmm. with this tiny, tiny seed. All these, just give him a little, give mm-hmm. him an entryway yeah. and make room for Jesus to come in with
1: That's
2: his great light.
1: That's an interesting interpretation.
0: Yeah, I had help from Father Thomas Keating was
1: okay.
0: A great
1: Yeah, because I've never
0: that.
1: Heard that, and that's really interesting, because as you were saying, I'm saying, it sounds like you're making Jesus look bad. He's going to be really problems, you know what I'm saying? But the interpretation was, you know, he's not speaking about that tree becoming, that thing becoming so huge, because it doesn't. Mm-hmm. So what can come out of this kind of despicable thing mm-hmm. by the grace and mercy of God, a theology of suffering, and what comes out of that, of dormancy in life, is coming out of that. It's huge. I had a guy just visited yesterday with me, and he's a Presbyterian guy, and he's just, you know, really solid guy with obeying everything that he knows. And he just got into, because he had, his wife had colon cancer, and then he had a dramatic thing, then his daughter has had a tumor. I'm just, you know, listening to the guy, and he just starts crying. You know, he's about 74 years old, so he says, but you know, so many good things I believe. You know, he came up with the theology of suffering, and I'm saying, mm-hmm. this, and I kind of look, do Protestants have a theology of suffering? Some mm-hmm. of them don't. Some of the theology is that if you're having this, you got a problem. Mm-hmm. But this guy didn't have that, and I don't know if he read John Paul II and the good news of suffering, John Paul II says, when I returned to the church, I said, oh, here we go. Maybe this is why I left. Now we're going to hear all about suffering mm-hmm. and so on, but that's what you're saying. Mm-hmm. You know, and that's something that we're not teaching. It's something that we can't interpret. We leave the Lord. We leave when the Lord says, in this world, you're going to have tribulation, you're going to have suffering, be of a cheer. You know, the mustard seed's the greatest plant. And you're saying, mm-hmm. really, it's not looking like that. That's
0: no,
1: huge.
0: Only by the grace and power of Jesus, he mm-hmm. makes us into something far beyond what we could ever imagine.
1: Mm-hmm. We're going to take a break at this point and hold you over for the final segment. We want to learn more about blooming where you're planted. We'll be right back. Plenty more mm-hmm. to come. Don't go away.

0: There are a lot of promises in the AI world right now.
1: Labor is changing, and not just labor, but human creativity. And these are so intimate to what it means to be human.
2: 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It's up to each one of you to ensure that this culture remains human.
3: Joseph Pieper was a philosopher from 20th century Germany.
0: He was worried that we were becoming slaves of this work-centered culture.
4: If artificial intelligence is going to take away the difficulties of work, the real question there becomes, what gives our life meaning? And that is precisely the question that Pieper poses.
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3: What he says about those things is maybe even truer today than it would have been in his time.

0: He was a Renaissance legend, known as the Apostle of Rome, who would become one of the most beloved Italian saints of all time. 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
3: Back, we're finishing our conversation with Samantha Stevenson, her wonderful book, Grow Where You're Planted, EWTNRC.com, strongly recommend it. So, you know, I saw some things in your book about dormant seasons and limitations, then I saw the word rottenness, and I said, maybe I'm not seeing that right. What was rottenness? Is that a good thing, a bad thing? Can you speak to this at all and clear things up for me? I'm not a farmer, not a gardener.
4: Yeah. So the chapter on fall, I write about that practical side, but also just the spiritual metaphor of compost and God taking, because so what we do in compost, we take our scraps, basically our food scraps, leaves from the garden that have fallen, and you put it all together, and through this process, it breaks down and it actually becomes this incredible resource to feed your garden, and the fruits grow. And so God doesn't waste anything. Mm-hmm. And so for me, I really saw this through the process of my chronic illness, which really knocked me out for a couple of years. And I had it for a long time, but didn't really understand what could happen and the consequences. And so God did not waste that time. Mm-hmm. That time was hard. There was a lot of suffering, but there was so much beauty that came out of, you know, just walking up the hill to the studio and having the energy to do that. I have gratitude that I never had before. Yes. I'm able to really focus on the things that are important, my family, so much more. And I am so grateful for that time. I'm maybe more compassionate. So God doesn't waste anything. The only time something goes to waste is if we're like a kid with a broken toy and we just grasp so hard onto those pieces that we don't turn it over to him. But if we do, he fixes it. He makes it something even more beautiful than what it was to begin with.
3: It's not in a direct correlation, but I keep thinking of Jesus after he does these miracles, the loaves and the fishes and everything. He says, bring me the scraps, get the scraps, and bring them in here. And so that's kind of, in a way, like what you're saying. Do you have resources for children to kind of bring this home?
4: Yeah, that's one of my favorite parts about writing the book, where actually throughout each section, there are little sidebars they're called Little Hands in the Dirt. And so there are tips for making this come alive with your kids, the hands-on. Some of them are books that you can read to bring home. And I actually, on my website, I have a PDF expansion that turns all those hands-on experiences into a full year literature-based science curriculum, because I homeschool my kids and I love planning, especially our science, and so to get to do that with the garden. You know, some of these things are activities we do year after year to just form these really special memories, so that when, and they ask for them too. So, you know, can we make the Easter resurrection cookies? Can we make the berry cobbler? We need to go apple picking, you know, things like that. It's just so special. You know, the time that we have with them is so short, so we want to be able to give them this sense of rootedness and to carry on those memories with their family and harken back to what we did.
5: And it's only mom who could do that, so you get to cultivate everything that is good and true and beautiful in their souls.
3: It's been great to have you back.
4: Thank you.
3: And two wonderful books that you've
4: back.
3: Got, The Bell Bind.
4: The Bell Bind Letters.
3: And then we've got Grow Where You're Planted. Thank you so much for not keeping this all to yourself, but blessing the church at this time of struggle in terms of old technology and other things and the screens, and saying, you know, my mother used to sing, the best things in life are free. You know, the best things in life are really there. And so thank you so much for the gift that you have in sharing it with us. Go to snstevenson.com, snstevenson.com. You can have the resources there for the children. You're an important part of this EWTN family, and you're never alone. You're always at home with Jim. Enjoy. Bye now.

0: Hi, I'm Doug Keck, inviting you to join me next time when our guest author is Nathaniel Blake. His book, Victims of the Revolution, How Sexual Liberation Hurts Us All.
1: When you break apart the committed relationships of marriage, people aren't happy, they're not fulfilled. That's not how God meant us to live. Instead, they end up alone and often unhappy, hurt, and hurting others.
0: That's Nathaniel Blake, an interesting bookmark next time.
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0: Good evening and welcome to The Journey Home. I'm Marcus Grodi, your host for this program. As I've said many times, this is a great privilege, and I thank you, EWTN, for this, Mother Angelica, for inviting me to be the host for this program all these years. And I thank you for the emails that we really get a lot of emails of people that are very grateful for this program, hearing the stories and encouragement of faith. And I pray in the same way that tonight's story is an encouragement to you. Our guest, in a way, is a unique guest. Well, in many ways, I will say he's a unique guest. Father Matthew Hawkins. He's a former African Methodist Episcopal. And the reason I say unique, I have not had that many former AME pastors or AME converts to the church. But I often get a comment from people that I don't have enough African-American guests on the show. And Father, we'll talk about that, because the truth is there aren't as many as there ought to be. And that comes with converts. So, Father Hawkins, first of all, welcome to The Journey.
1: Thank you so much.
0: What a great privilege to have you here.
1: Great to be here.
0: And as I was telling Father just a little bit ago, he's a newly ordained priest, ordained the same month as my son, Peter. And I wish my son were here for you guys to talk. I almost wish he was interviewing you, because I know you two young priests would have a lot to share. But what I'll do is I'll back off and turn the table over to you, because we'd love to hear your story, Father.
1: I grew up in an AME household. My father was an AME minister, and he came from a long line of AME ministers, going back to the 19th century, really. Every generation had at least one AME minister in it. And when it came time, when his generation was, you know, came of age, there were three of the boys, and none of them entered the ministry. And when my father married my mother, they met at, my mother was going to Spelman College, and my father was at Morehouse University, and that's where they met in Atlanta. And so when he was courting her, my mother came from a Baptist household. Her father was a Baptist minister. And she saw what the life of a minister's wife was like. You know, that you live in a fishbowl, everybody knows what you're doing, everybody gossips and that kind of thing. She didn't want any parts of that to be a minister's wife. So she made him promise that he would not go into the ministry if they were going to get married. So he made that promise. And, but then they had difficulty conceiving, and this went on for like nearly a decade. And finally, my father said, you know, he was praying, and he said, "Is it because I haven't gone into the ministry? And, you know, if you allow us to conceive, then I will, I'll become a minister." And so, you know, a month later, my mother was pregnant with my older brother. And so he kept his promise and went into the ministry. And so that tradition continued. And so there was an expectation for our generation, my brother and me, one of us would go into the AME ministry. And that was kind of an expectation. It wasn't really clear who. I figured it was going to be him, that he would go into the ministry or be a clergy of some kind. He was the older brother. But the other thing was that, so we had a household that was both, you know, in there was the influence of the Baptist church because of my mother and grandmother. And then, of course, the AME tradition was very strong there. But it was an ecumenical household in the sense that they appreciated interfaith and ecumenical dialogue. They sent us to Jewish summer camps and eventually to a Catholic, sent me to a Catholic elementary school, my brother to a Catholic middle school. Attended a Quaker high school. So we had all of broad exposure. And,
0: Father, sure. But I'm guessing that our audience doesn't know a lot about AME. I would think that many of us would assume that in the South that African Americans are mostly Baptist. But I don't, you know, myself don't know that big of a difference between the Baptist and the AME traditions.
1: Well, the Baptists certainly are the largest, and especially the National Baptist Convention. And then you have the Progressive Baptist Union, I think, or convention is smaller than the AME church, actually. The AME has had a disproportionate influence on African-American history because it's emphasized education. So it's produced a lot of the leadership in African American communities. So it's smaller in number. Actually, the number of AMEs in the United States is probably pretty much the same number as there are African American Catholics.
0: Oh, yeah,
1: if you're looking at absolute numbers.
0: Okay.
1: But of course, the percentage of the church is it is an historically Black Protestant tradition church, as is the National Baptist Convention and the Progressive Baptist Convention.
0: Am I right to assume that, you know, we got Baptists and Methodists, we have one more Calvinist, one's more Arminian. Is that the same difference in the Baptists and the AME?
1: The AME church is definitely Methodist. It really didn't break in terms of theology with the Methodist church. As is true really with all of the churches in the Black Protestant tradition, historically Black Protestant tradition churches, is they were formed because they couldn't worship with the white members of those churches.
0: Right.
1: And even in the Catholic Church, I mean, if you go to the Basilica in Baltimore, there's the slave gallery. So the slaves had to stay up in the balcony to worship there. Well, that was the same thing in the Methodist Church, and that was the same for some of the other churches as well. So when they broke away, it wasn't because they had differences in theology with the Methodist Church, but it was because they wanted to worship on the basis of equality, and they felt that the message of the gospel was that all people were equal in the eyes of God. That was the origin of those churches.
0: Did the AME pastors then, when the

0: African-American branch broke away, were they able to get training at the other seminaries, or did they have to train themselves to start their own seminaries?
1: Yeah, they had to really form their own internal training that eventually led to the seminaries. But they so it was whatever they could really pull together. Although many of the ministers in the AME Church had gone to the other seminaries, and there were some divisions there.
0: Yeah.
1: You know, were you trained within the AME Church? Were you trained at a Methodist seminary? Because it depended on your social status, on your social class, as to whether or not you would have access to that kind of seminary training. And so, and there were also, you know, there were also influences by the Episcopalian Church. And so how does that fit within the AME Church? But it really came down on the side of Methodism, as opposed to really relying heavily on the Episcopalian influence, but that was also a part of it.
0: I was going to say high or low. Higher low church?
1: Right. I would say it's really more the low church.
0: Gotcha.
1: In terms of how it manifests itself in the AME.
0: Right.
1: Yeah.
0: Yeah. All right. So you're one of those sons that's expected, but...
1: Well, we had broad exposure growing up. And as I say, my parents were...
0: What an ecumenical... That's pretty amazing that you had that experience.
1: And it was also, you know, it was in the midst of the civil rights movement in Vatican II, the early days of Vatican II. So you had a combination of, at that time, and I think it's unfortunate right now that we don't have the degree of interfaith and ecumenical dialogue that occurred at that time. So it wasn't so unusual. If you were in the ministry, then you probably knew somebody else in another ministry, whether the person was a rabbi or a priest or a Protestant minister, because you were, you know, you dealt with very similar issues in terms of working with congregations. Your polity was much different, but you dealt with similar issues in terms of working with people. And then again, the civil rights movement brought a lot of people together of different faiths and different communions. And so so I think that in many ways that was a unique time, but we were encouraged. And the Catholic Church was in the early stages of Vatican II and trying to figure it out.
0: Yeah.
1: And so... That was a source of curiosity among many Protestants, and it was also something that that opened up new opportunities for dialogue. But it gave us the opportunity to be exposed broadly, to be exposed to Judaism, to be exposed to Catholicism, in addition to the Baptist Church and the Methodist Church, and. We were living in Pittsburgh originally, so we were in the north. My father took a job with City Hall. He was the first African American with the kind of executive position at City Hall in St. Pete, Florida. And that was a very sensitive position for him to be in. This was in 1968.
0: Oh, wow.
1: And so 67, 68. And so it was a very, it was a sensitive situation because he was a northerner, and although he grew up in Florida, and he did grow up in St. Pete, but, you know, he married my mother, and her family was from Georgia.
0: Did his accent change from spending time in the north?
1: No. He still had that Floridian accent, and my mother, in many ways, still had her mother and father were from Georgia, and they kept the Georgia traditions and methods of raising children and accent and everything else. But for as far as the people in St. Pete were concerned, he was a northerner. And so they didn't see that as his coming home to St. Pete as he saw it. And so there, in the African-American community, there was some suspicion that, oh, you hired somebody from the north who wouldn't know the city. And there, you know, there's some truth to that. Mm. But at the same time, that was kind of the compromise. If they were going to have an African American in that position in City Hall, that was breaking new ground for them. And then, but they didn't want somebody who was involved in many of the controversies in the city.
0: Our guest is Father Matthew Hawkins. Father, you know, this is an understatement that I know there's a lot of progress that still needs to happen today in the area of racism. But sometimes I think the people fighting the battle today forget the battles and the advances that were made during the time you're talking about. I mean, that was a difficult time, but a lot improved, I think.
1: Well, a lot improved, but a lot of ground has been lost. I mean, in those days, you know, one of the things about St. Pete was that when we moved there was that, again, I don't want to put a happy face on segregation because it wasn't a very good time period. But as a person in elementary school, now we were forced to go to, you know, you had to go to black schools and the whites had to go to the white school. But the elementary school that I went to, the principal and the teachers all taught Sunday school at the AME church. In other words, there was that kind of, because it was part of the same neighborhood. So there was that continuity between church and the school, even though it was a public school. My brother went to a high school, and the only high school for African Americans was just one, and all of people, no matter what neighborhood you were from, if you were black, you had to go to that high school. That was different from the elementary school, because that meant that you were crossing boundaries of neighborhoods where there could be conflicts, and certainly the people didn't know each other in the high schools. So here he was, the skinny kid from the north playing the violin and wearing glasses, and he's in this junior high school, rather. I'm sorry, it was the junior high school. And so within the first week, one of the kids threw a knife at him and it landed between his legs on the desk and on the seat, wooden seat. And, you know, so my mother yanked him out. Now, the one school that would take blacks at that time was the Catholic junior high school. And so she enrolled him, you know, the next day in that Catholic junior high school. And that's how I got my exposure to Catholicism, because he would bring home the religion books, right? He was in seventh grade and he had religious studies. So, you know, he was a typical seventh grader. He wasn't really reading the books, but I was reading them. And I was really curious. And it opened my eyes because it was a sea change. I was used to seeing church and religion basically as teaching you morality, do good, don't do bad, right? And it really stopped at that. Well, you know, by the time I was in fifth grade, I figured, okay, I've got this. You know, do you have anything more to say, right? But that seemed to be the only message in terms of moral instruction, how to behave and what to do and what not to do. But when I was reading his books that he was bringing home that was trying to explain to seventh graders what Vatican II was all about and everything, it was talking about making Christ present to people. It was talking about how you treat your friends and befriending the outsider, the outcast. And one of the things, you know, my father really emphasized from at least third grade, from what I remember, was because that it was our responsibility. If there were students who had, at that time, it was the learning disabilities, you didn't know why really students were, but if you had students who were considered quote unquote slow in the classroom, and so the other kids would make fun of them, that we weren't to be a part of that. And as a matter of fact, we were to support those kids, right? I mean, he was uncompromising on that, and we better not be part of that crowd that would make fun of them and alienate them and bully them in any school that we were in. And I remembered, when I first got a sense of what our religion meant and what it meant to be a member of our family, was there was a candidate for governor who was running, and the campaign office was in on between going home and walking to school. So all the kids loved, we would go there and we'd get bumper stickers and we'd get buttons and we would get balloons and everything, and we would take them home. And I remember, and we would take them to school as well, you know, and we just really loved it. And so I remembered overhearing one of the teachers saying, it's so cute the way the kids are into this campaign. It's too bad their candidate's going to lose. And everybody I knew, everybody in our neighborhood was for this particular candidate. So we thought, yeah, what do you mean he's going to lose? Everybody's for him. So I went home and I was upset. And I said to my father, Dad, the teacher says, I overheard the teachers talking. They said our candidate's going to lose. And so he said, well, son, that's, you know, it looks likely that the candidate will lose. I mean, if you, you know, I've been

0: following the polls, and I don't think that the candidate's going to win this election. So I said, well, Dad, why are we supporting a loser? We got to be supporting the winner. And my father said, in this family, we're always on the side of the underdog. Yeah. Yeah, and you just always remember it. And so his point was that principle was more important than winning. It's not just winning for the sake of winning or shifting sides to be on the winning team, but you always have to stand for principle. He was clear about that. And that was in terms of the family, but also in terms of religion.
1: Bless your father.
0: And so, and that's what I was seeing in this Catholic seventh grade book for seventh graders, teaching them about how to live their faith and what it meant to live their faith. And it was bringing people in. It was really a Eucharistic way of living, you know, drawing people in and breaking down barriers. And so I thought, oh, so there's more to religion than just do good, don't do bad. There's actually, and that really did appeal to me. And that was really one of my first exposures to Catholicism.
1: All right. All right. At the time, did you, at that age, did you discern this is AME, this is Catholicism, or just religion expanded?
0: No, you know, in a Protestant household, it was very clear.
1: Okay. All right, gotcha.
0: There were, one of the things I always heard growing up, just from people in the community, my father's friends and others, who were Protestant ministers, first of all, when we lived in Pittsburgh before moving to St. Pete, we would always walk to school. And we would walk past the Catholic school and the Catholic church. And in those days, you know, I was too young to know that the neighborhood had recently changed. It used to be an Italian neighborhood, right? A working class Italian neighborhood. And it only recently changed to being a working class African American neighborhood. But the Catholic church and the Catholic school still had, you know, white students there, basically. So you had all the white students going to the Catholic school and all the black students going to the public school. And that was a big distinction that was in our minds, but also a source of curiosity. And I remember, and so I asked my father, what's up with these Catholics? What does it mean to be a Catholic? And so he said, well, you know, I mean, they don't really believe their faith. I said, well, what do you mean? He said, well, they have to go to church on Sunday. And says, well, if they have to go to church, it seems to me that is more religious than we are, not less religious. And so I said, well, you know, it's not really, they're just sort of going through the motions. And then I remember when my mother took me to, she was voting, and the polling place was in the Catholic school. So it was the first time I ever was inside the Catholic school. And I saw these crucifixes on the wall and everything. And I was, what do you mean they aren't religious? Look at that. You know, there's nothing but religion here, you know, and there is this kind of devotion. So there were sort of the mixed signals, but they didn't fit if the argument against Catholicism was that it was not sincere. It was a different expression of religiosity, but certainly the religiosity was there. The other thing was Children's Film Festival. They used to show these movies on television for children from around the world, all different parts of the world. And so I'd see these movies from South America and from Africa, and you'd have these Catholic kids, and they were devoutly making the sign of the cross, you know, and they were saying their prayers and so forth. And I thought this is that there was a deep spirituality there. That I didn't see in the Protestant churches. And so the ritualistic aspect of it, and later as I learned about the sacraments and the liturgy, that introduced a kind of mysticism to enter into that I found was actually very attractive. That again, it moved beyond simply the moral instruction, do good and don't do bad, with the question of having an encounter with Christ.
1: Yeah, well, you know, sometimes parents, we say, well, let's start with the do this and the don't do that. We'll fill in the gaps later. And the problem is we don't always fill in the gaps later.
0: We don't fill in the gaps, right?
1: You know, we want to make sure they don't end up in jail. So we start there, you know, or don't burn their hand on the stove. But we got to make sure we fill in the rest of the gaps.
0: Well, yeah. And I think early on, we do have to, it's a process of socialization. If you know, parents,

0: are bored with the mass, and a lot of that also is the priest's responsibility to be. If we run through the mass as though we're bored, if the priest, when we're celebrating mass, if it seems as though we're bored with the celebration, then of course it's not going to connect with people in the pews. But the other thing is that how reverently we celebrate mass and how reverently the adults participate in mass will have an impact on the kids, even if they don't know the details of it. I think we can push beyond that do good, don't do bad at a much earlier age.
1: Yep.
0: When I was in sixth grade, that's when I first went to Catholic elementary school. It was after we moved back to the north, back to Pittsburgh. And my parents were in between home. We were living with my godmother in the Hill District of Pittsburgh. And we didn't know where we were going to be a couple of months later. So the most convenient thing was to enroll us in the elementary school, St. Paul Elementary School, my brother in the junior high school. And so I was in the boys' choir. They had a boys' choir, and we were singing in Latin. They were drilling us in Latin and everything. It was a great experience. But we were also supposed to sing at least two Sundays out of the month in Mass. And so it was my first time being at a Sunday Mass. And we were all dressed in these red robes, and we would process down the aisle, and up to the choir loft, these winding stairs, and we would sing. Now, I'm a Protestant kid. I've had very little religious instruction in the Catholic school, and to the extent that I had it, it didn't necessarily register because they weren't preparing me for confirmation, right? I mean, I wasn't a candidate for confirmation. So I really didn't know, what exactly was going on in the Mass. But what I did know was that it was beautiful. What I did know was that it was something that was special. And by the time I was in sixth grade, I was pretty much in full rebellion against organized religion, let me tell you. I mean, I'd been in my father's church and had a lot of respect for the traditions and the role of the AME church in the community. But church itself, as a preacher's kid, was not exactly something that I was, by that age, to put it mildly, looking forward to. And of course, my brother was older, so he could also influence that even further. And he had had his fill. It was strange to me, figuring that I'm pretty much done with religion, that when I went to the Mass, because of the beauty of the Mass and because it just had integrity, that it felt painless. It felt enjoyable. And it reached a point where my father said, because my brother and I were, really complaining a lot about having to go to church on Sunday. And so he said, okay, well, boys, I'll make a deal with you. You're minister's kids. You have to be in church at least two Sundays. We aren't Catholic, so you don't have to be in church every Sunday. So I'll tell you what, two Sundays out of the month, you have to be, you have to go to church. And so I said, really? Two Sundays out of a month? He said, yeah. I said, well, it's fine. I'm covered. I go to the Catholic church every day. He said, oh, no. The Catholic church doesn't count, but yeah. But I actually enjoyed it. And my point with that is that even if, and I see this now with, as I'm working with students in middle school and in elementary school and some in high school, but especially the younger ones, the ones in elementary school and middle school, they may not know everything about the structure of the Mass. In point of fact, many of them don't know much about the structure of the Mass and what's happening, but what they can appreciate is that something sacred is happening here. What they can appreciate is that there is something sacramental. And the non-Catholics who attend Mass in some of our schools are pretty much 90% Protestant. But they also, they can appreciate it if we deliver it in a way that indicates that there is something special here and something reverential occurring here. And I do think that's terribly important because it's not really head knowledge that's at the core of our faith. That explains the experience. But first you have to have the experience. And as I'm stressing with eighth graders this year, as we have very freewheeling discussions every Friday in their classroom. And what I'm trying to stress with them is that Of course, we want you to study the catechism, and that's necessary, and we want you to, but what is your encounter with Christ? What is your experience of the faith? What's your experience of the sacraments? Because the explanation, the apologetics, help to clarify the experience, but it's important to have that experience.
1: Oh, I couldn't agree more. Father, we'll take a break now, but I couldn't agree more with what you were saying, because I was brought up Lutheran. I know so many young people that were brought up in churches. They could recite the liturgy with their eyes closed, but they didn't know Jesus. You know, and I think maybe there are even parents out here wondering what happened. I brought my child up through everything, but why in the process did they not come to know Christ? What was missing? You know, when we come back from the break, of course, I want to make sure we get through your story before the program's over. But to me, this is an issue. How do we make sure that our young people have that encounter with Jesus Christ, with everything else they're getting? How do you make sure that? Maybe we'll talk about that when we get back in a moment. So we'll see you. Just
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3: There are a lot of promises in the AI world right now.
4: Labor is changing, and not just labor, but human creativity. And these are so intimate to what it means to be human.
5: It is up to us. 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
6: Joseph Pieper was a philosopher from 20th century Germany.
3: He was worried that we were becoming slaves of this work-centered culture.
7: If artificial intelligence is going to take away the difficulties of work, the real question there becomes, what gives our life meaning? And that is precisely the question that Pieper poses.
8: For Pieper, is not a question of how much free time do you have. It's a question of what are you doing with your free time.
6: What he says about those things is maybe even truer today than it would have been in his time.
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10: 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And here we have a priest who loved everyone and who was willing to lay down his life for others.
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0: Welcome back to The Journey Home. I'm Marcus Grody, your host, and our guest is Father Matthew Hawkins. What a great privilege. Father, we interrupted you, and you were back up in Pittsburgh. And you're experiencing the Catholic school. So I probably have delayed you in your journey. So I'll let you jump back into it so we make sure we get you into the church before we're done.
1: Well, it was a good experience being in the Catholic school, and I think part of it, yeah, a lot of people say today, because there are a lot of city Catholic schools that are like two of our schools. We have three schools in the parish I'm in right now, or the two parishes combined that I'm in. But two of the three are 90% Protestant.
0: Yeah.
1: And so a lot of Catholics will say, well, you know, isn't that a waste of money? Isn't that a waste of resources? Why are we educating all these Protestants? But I look at it a different way, myself being a person who was Protestant in a Catholic school. And that is that it's our responsibility, as Bishop Barron emphasizes, evangelizing the culture. We have to evangelize the culture. And that's where we really make the connection. And again, I don't want to, I know I'm going to sound dismissive of apologetics, but that's not where people connect. Again, that is the explanation that comes after the experience. Yeah. But the way that people experience life and the way that they experience their faith is through the culture. It's very experiential. And so the impact, when I was in the Catholic elementary school in Pittsburgh, it wasn't, the nuns didn't go, they weren't trying to convert me.

0: overtly, like say, well, you must believe this and you must believe that. That wasn't. But what they did do is expose us to a culture where we could encounter beauty and truth. And then as that resonates with you, you know, and as you get older, you're going to make your own decisions. But if you never have exposure to that, and this goes for cradle Catholics as well, if you've never had that exposure, then how is it really going to grow? And then you seek the answers, you know, then you turn to the apologetics and so forth. But there has to be that experience, that encounter that makes this present to you. And so I did experience that in elementary school. And so later in life, by the time I hit junior high school, I was pretty much of an agnostic. We had a very good seventh grade teacher. I don't blame him. But he was an agnostic, and middle school teachers have a huge, and now people say, well, that shows why we need to be careful about who we have teaching. No, he gave us questions. He challenged us. I would say why a lot of us became agnostic at that stage is that when we took those questions and brought them to, people in our respective churches, they didn't have any answers.
1: Yeah.
0: Or they didn't even want to engage us in that. They didn't even have to have answers. All we wanted was honesty. We wanted authenticity. You know, we wanted to engage us in dialogue. Look, I have these questions, and I'm wondering, you know, what your response is to them. And if the response is, young man, you should read your catechism, then that is not going to work. You know, by the time I was in seventh grade, and I was confronting, especially the elders in my father's church, because they, historically, Black Protestant churches have a dress code, whether it's formal or formally enforced or not. But and that is, you know, so you wear a suit and tie, you know, if you're a man, and the women wore dresses and everything. You dress for church. That was something that they weren't about to compromise on. So here I am, the preacher's kid, although this was a church. My father was teaching full time at the University of Pittsburgh, didn't want to have a church. So he was the assistant pastor at that. And the head pastor was my godfather, who was a bishop in the AME church. So I was, first of all, I didn't even want to go to church. And my parents were forcing me. So I would sit in the back of the church, back pew. My mother's up near the front, right? I think she didn't even want to be seen with me, actually, because I was there with blue jeans and, you know, casual shirts and everything. And I'm sitting there in the back. It just occurred to me that, you know, I was thinking all this time, oh, she's giving me space. she was probably saying, I don't want to be seen with this kid. Are you kidding me? He's not mine. Yeah. But I was sitting back there. And so one day, my godfather, the bishop, calls me into his office, and he's got all his elders surrounding him. And he says, boy, what are you rebelling against? And I said, what do you mean? Well, I'm not rebelling against anything. Well, you see, you come to church in blue jeans and casual shirts. You must be rebelling against something. And I said, I'm not rebelling against anything. Every Sunday we sing the hymn, just as I am, without one plea, but that thy blood was shed for thee. And I'm just coming just as I am. And so he said, he asked me some other questions. And so I gave him answers based on science. And all the elders were just laughing. They had a good old time. And they weren't taking it seriously. But I thought, well, he doesn't have any answers. And they aren't really engaging me. But this agnostic teacher is.
1: Hmm.
0: Yeah. And that's why I think it's critically important for us to take very seriously, especially once people are in middle school, take very seriously their questions and their concerns. Hmm. And we might not, in all likelihood, well, we definitely aren't going to have all the answers. We might not even have most of the answers. But it's very important to listen, and it's important to take their questions seriously, because those questions are important for them. And they're trying to figure out how to live their life. They're trying to figure out what works and what doesn't work. And if we act like these are non-questions, then we've taken ourselves entirely out of the ballpark. Well, eventually—
1: We've given them an answer.
0: Yeah. Yeah, we've given, yeah.
1: We've exactly. given them an answer, and that's what happened to you.
0: Okay. Exactly. Well, you know, my parents, forever persistent, by the time I reached high school, you know, they— they enticed me to go to, because they knew I wanted to get away from home anyway. And so they said, well, you know, there's this Quaker boarding school upstate New York. And you know, you think, and I thought, well, yeah, of course I want to go there. And so I went to the Quaker boarding school. Now, the thing about the Quakers is that, you know, that worked for me. Because, you know, you sit in meetings for worship and you contemplate the light within. And so it's not heavy on dogma and doctrine and everything else, but it is not denying the presence of God. And it's discovering that presence of God. And that was the thing to get around it. And by the way, my father tried everything. As I think back on it, he was trying everything to keep me in church. And I do have to give him credit. He went to extraordinary lengths. I mean, you know, one day would come home with the Good News Bible for teenagers, right? And maybe if we give him a Bible in language that he would understand, this would get him. And I was looking at him reading, and this has nothing to do with me. These are people from 2,000 years ago. It's got nothing to do with me. So he would bring these albums, Jesus Christ Superstar, Godspell, you know. Well, you know, I understand the kids like this. Maybe he'll like that. But one day he brought home an album, the Missa Bossa Nova, the Bossa Nova Mass coming out of Chicago. And I played that thing, and it was like, it was just incredible, like the scales fell from my eyes, because it just resonated. And again, It wasn't something that I understood intellectually, but the songs, you know, which was the Kyrie, but of course it was in English. So, you know, Lord have mercy, Christ have mercy. And I just instinctively felt the need to sing that. And Lamb of God, who takes away the sins of the world, have mercy on us. It was just so beautiful. And of course the Our Father was beautifully sung. And I would just sing that over and over again. And I really did feel the presence of God with that liturgy, the Bossa Nova liturgy. It connected with me because it was, you know, it was an arrangement that that was attractive to a teenager, well, to adults, to anybody really. But also the lyrics did matter. You know, it wasn't just, oh, well, this is a catchy beat. And so that was one crack in my wall of resistance toward organized religion. And through that crack, and again, it was coming from the Catholic Church, right? Hmm. So once again, it gave me the sense that, well, there's something there. And so I'd had these a good experience in terms of reading my brother's religion book when I was still in elementary school. I had the good experience when I was in elementary school and finally going to a Catholic school. You know, there was something that it humanized the culture all around the school and all around the cathedral and everything. I mean, it added something to life in the city. That was very clear, even though you couldn't quite put a finger, but it's civilized city life. That was clear that the presence of the church there was so important for that. And then the Missa Bossa Nova, the Bossa Nova Mass, you know, once again, it's like, well, you know, it's not really God that I have a problem with. It's these elders. But, you know, and so that connected. And so then when I went to the Quaker boarding school, of course, there was this, there are other ways of doing this. And it was contemplating the light within. Now, I always felt guilty because I did value that, sitting still for the hour and contemplating the light within. But I was 17. And I never felt that I really got in a good hour. And I didn't, you know, my mind was all over the place. It was never really focused. And I always felt, you know, at some point I'm going to do this. And I never really got it. And I, you know, this is actually leaping decades ahead forward. But that was the reason why I enrolled for Eucharistic Adoration as a nocturnal adorer. It was because of that Quaker boarding school. Because one of the things that we would do is... occasionally, there were these special days when we would get up at 4 o'clock in the morning and we would have this steak and egg breakfast, and then you would go and worship. That was like very memorable, the high point. There were many high points during that school. Mountain climbing was one of them, but that was another one. And so I always felt that I have to do this right. So when at the Newman Center in Pittsburgh near the university, the oratory, we started perpetual Eucharistic Adoration, I said, oh, I'm signing up for the 4 o'clock, you know, perpetual. I did that for 7 years to make up for the Quaker boarding school experience when I felt that I didn't get it right. And it was a lot easier to do. Well, of course, I was older, so maybe that had something to do with it too. But also having a focus. I think one of the reasons why it was so hard to contemplate the light within was there really wasn't a focus.
1: Yeah. Right.
0: And so what do you look at? I mean, it could be yourself, really, and not the Lord. What do you take?

0: of the Eucharist. But so I was kind of, you know, again, it was a struggle. It was back and forth. There were cracks in the resistance, but those cracks were there. But there was also the resistance to fully embracing any kind of formal religion. And by the time I was an undergrad, I'm not going to name the school because I don't want to. And I'm sure their policies have changed. But when I was an undergrad there, I think they felt the freshmen were not civilized enough to be on campus yet. So the thing was, they put all the freshmen in two freshman dorms that were about a quarter of a mile away from the school. It was in a rural area, to see who would survive. And after you demonstrated, after a year, if you survived academically and you hadn't gotten drunk to the point of completely passing out, then you could move on campus. So it was an animal house. It was a total zoo that first year. And I was in that animal house. And, you know, while I wasn't religious, I wouldn't consider myself goody two shoes by any stretch of the imagination, but this was crazy. I mean, you had people who were drinking and passing out in their own vomit. And I thought, it wasn't a question of right and wrong, of morality. It was, this is stupid. You know, this just doesn't make sense. And the only people who weren't doing that were these evangelical Christian kids. They were part of this Protestant evangelical movement. And my girlfriend was part of this Protestant evangelical movement. So I just had to join it. You know, I mean, first of all, you know, everybody wants peers, friends to surround them. And those were the only ones who seemed sane, reasonably sane. And then, of course, you know, the girlfriend made it extra necessary. So I joined this group. But as I started attending their meetings, it just seemed that the theology was, I mean, I had had exposure to, again, in the Jewish summer camps, we did study Judaism, we studied Hebrew and so forth. We were exposed to the Psalms, Catholic elementary school. We did have religious ed. It was, you know, Quaker high school. It was, you know, very much. My grandmother's side of the family, with the Baptist influence, we would go to their church, you know, fairly frequently, but the AME influence. And I thought, in all of this mainstream, and we also went to a Presbyterian church in Florida, that's another story, but in all of this exposure, so I felt I had a pretty good understanding of religion. I was a preacher's kid, after all, you know. And I thought, but there's nothing, this doesn't fit anything that I've gotten from any of these traditions. What seemed to be missing was, well, there were a lot of things that appeared to be missing, but above all, the emphasis seemed to be on evangelizing without cultivating relationships within the tradition. And it's like, what does this mean? What is the prayer life in this entity? So I told my girlfriend, I said, you know, there's something missing here. I can't quite put a finger on it. And she said, well, how much of the Bible have you read? I said, well, I'm a preacher's kid. I haven't read any of it. And she said, well, they know Bible verses. And there were all these Bible verses they memorized and they could spout off. And she said, so what do you know? And so I said, well, I might not know Bible verses, but what I want to do is, how about if we go to a different church every Sunday? Go to a Methodist church one Sunday, a Baptist church another Sunday, a Presbyterian church another Sunday, a Catholic church another Sunday, and see where we belong and see if it connects. And if nothing connects, we come back here. And so she said, well, you know, you go on your journey. I'm not going to do that, right? So I did that. So one Sunday I went to a Presbyterian church, then a Methodist church, then a Baptist church. The last church I went to was a Catholic church. And
1: why the last? No, I mean, it's the norm, right?
0: Right. And it just clicked. It just clicked. I mean, now I went overboard because, again, I was kind of coming from a mindset of a Protestant. So I thought it was all about the homily. So they had three priests who were really good homilists. And one was very earthy, down to earth. He was a former construction worker. And so he made things in very earthy terms. The other had studied a lot of Thomas Merton. And so there was a lot of mysticism. And the other was actually the sociology teacher at the university. And so he would make these connections in terms of what was happening in society today.

0: So I would go to mass, you know, three Sunday masses plus week, you know, mass during the weekdays at 6 o'clock in the morning. I was taking in as many masses as I could to hear these homilies. And so, you know, a priest invited, in those days, that was before RCIA, so you received instruction directly from the priest. And the priest said, well, do you want to receive the Eucharist? And I said, yeah. He said, well, then let's go through instruction. And so we went through the catechism, life in Christ. And so it just connected. In the back of the church, there was all this literature, all these books. The books on different forms of spirituality, John of the Cross, Thomas Merton, Thomas A. Kempis. You had, of course, Thomas Aquinas, St. Augustine, on and on. You had this huge banquet of windows, ways of really deepening your spirituality and following different paths. And I thought, why didn't anybody tell me about this before? Why didn't I know about this, you know? In all of these different forms of prayer. And eventually I learned about contemplative prayer and Lectio Divina, Eucharistic adoration, the Liturgy of the Hours, and on and on. And the rosary fascinated me, you know, and a lot of my friends would say, well, why are you praying? That's for old women. Why are you praying the rosary? I said, no, it isn't. This, the repetition of the Hail Marys, you enter into a space, and it really, that enables me to enter into contemplative prayer. And so it keeps me focused.
1: Right.
0: And so I really valued that prayer and the scriptural rosary as well, because then I could go through, when the Protestants would criticize, well, why are you praying to Mary? And what's that got to do with the Bible? And I said, this whole thing is about the Bible. The decades are different scenes within the Bible. I'm literally praying the Bible. and so it was had a greatly liberating effect for me. And then, of course, by this time I was on campus, you know, it survived the first year, so I'm on campus. And the people across the hall and so forth, there was a student directly across the hall that I'm still in contact with through Facebook. And they were just so, these were Catholic students. And I think in many ways it inspired their faith, because they sort of took it for granted. One of the things I heard so frequently from Catholics was, I didn't think anybody ever joined our church. I thought you're born in it, and if you aren't born in it, you wouldn't want to have anything to do with it. And so I think it really encouraged them. And so they would accompany me to Mass, and they would do everything they could to support this quest that I was on. To learn more and more about Catholicism and preparing at this point for confirmation. Very supportive. And that part of it was important in terms of my formation as well. And so eventually, transferred to University of Pittsburgh and was confirmed at St. Paul Cathedral. Wow. But it was, that was the important journey. And it was having these windows, these insights, into especially the spirituality of the Catholic Church, the prayer life of the Catholic Church, but also the appreciation. I think people underestimate Pope John Paul I, but he had a real appreciation for literature. And of course, his smile was just infectious. But if you wanted to know what it meant, I was seeing all these televangelists and everything else. Yeah. John Paul I, to me, stood in contrast to that. I mean, he was so modest.
1: When did you come into the church? What year?
0: That was 1978.
1: So 78. When was John Paul?
0: I received...
1: what was the year of the three popes? I forget.
0: That was 78.
1: Was right then. So you come in the year when...
0: Of the three popes.
1: Of the three popes.
0: Yeah.
1: Wow. It just also fascinates me to think that in many ways it was your experience with those Quakers that introduced you to this the spiritual life, but you're waiting for the rosary to give you something to focus on. You know, I mean, it really, there to introduce you into the right focus.
0: Exactly.
1: Of what it was about.
0: And that's that, making those connections, because the one thing, now my mother, I was never worried about my mother. She was the one, after all, who enrolled us in Catholic school, so I knew she didn't have a problem. And she always said positive things about Catholicism. My father, being a Protestant minister and a proud Protestant minister at that, I thought,

0: yeah, it would be a bit of a different story, and especially since he was hoping one of us would be an AME minister. You know, at one point, as I was going through this process of religious instruction, I remember telling the priest after coming home from vacation, because my father, you know, I hadn't told him yet. And I said to the priest, I think I want to be a Protestant minister. He said, well, how can you? I said, I can be a Catholic and a Protestant minister, right? He said, no, you can't preach Protestantism and be a Catholic. That doesn't work. And I said, I can introduce them to Mary. You know, it was, you know, I still hadn't quite worked out. But so when I decided to sit down and talk with him about it, what I explained to him was that by my becoming a Catholic, I was not at all rejecting what he and my mother had given me in terms of the, I explained to him, you introduced me to Christ through the AME Church and through the Baptist Church. And I value that and I will always value it. But what I'm finding in the Catholic Church, you know, we have fragments of the liturgy in our services. The fragments are there. But when I attend Mass at the Catholic Church, I'm seeing the other parts. And there are larger connections. And I'm also kind of going to the source and exploring the fullness of the tradition that we come out of. And that's the reason why I'm going in the Catholic Church, not because I'm rejecting what you've given me, but because I want to embrace it more fully. And I want to understand it more deeply. Hmm. And my father's attitude was, so long as the boy's going to church, I'm so long as he's out of that agnostic stuff, you know, this is a good thing.
1: Father, we've got about 2.5 minutes left. Quickly, your call to the priesthood. Now, how did that happen in the process?
0: That was quite a, well, there's a humorous side of it was that I was attending a meeting of the Ladies Auxiliary of the Knights of Peter Claver. They invited, and in, you know, because I wanted to be supportive, there are very few Black Catholics. And one of the things the grand lady said, "Now I want all the men here to stand up." And so, you know, we all stood up. And she said, "Now all the men who are married, sit down." So all the men who married, sit down. She said, "Okay, the ones who are standing, get their names and turn it over to the bishop." And so then I thought, well, look, I'm a lot older. I've been teaching at the university, and but I had a friend who was much younger, and I thought, you know, he was from Haiti, and I said, yeah, he would make a good, you know, because we needed African American priests, and I thought, yeah, well, he'd be perfect. He'd be perfect. He's smart. He's devout, and everything else. So I said, you know, you ought to sign up for the seminary. I was at this meeting of the Lays of Peter Claver. They took down my name, but I want to give them yours, and you should sign up for the seminary. He said, well, I don't want to do this alone. He said, if it's so important, you aren't married. Why don't you sign up if this is such a good thing? And I said, okay, I will. We can go together. I'll accompany you. I'll support you. So I signed up. Next time I saw him, he said, did you sign up for this? They're having a come and see week. And he said, yeah, but, you know, I'm going to Japan. I have a girlfriend in Japan. I'm going to go back to Japan. And I think we might get married. So he went back to Japan, married this girl. I went off to seminary. And there was a lot more involved than that, though. It was discernment, and it was 7 years of Eucharistic adoration and a whole lot of other things, but especially the prayers and encouragement from parishioners that led to that. But that's quite a journey in and of itself. But I thought it was kind of humorous trying to encourage somebody else, and I wound up being the one going.
1: Father, as we close, could we have your blessing?
0: Well, absolutely.
1: Please.
0: In the name of the Father, and the Son, and the Holy Spirit.
1: Amen.
0: Heavenly Father, we ask that you send down your blessing upon everybody who's been involved in this broadcast. May your Spirit of truth reach out to all who watch and all who participate in this most important ministry. And we ask that this will help to bring people to the church and to a deeper encounter with Christ. This we pray through Christ our Lord. Amen. And may Almighty God bless you, the Father, the Son, and the Holy Spirit.
1: Thank you, Father. Thank you so much for sharing. We'll have to have you back because we want to hear more of your details and also some other questions. I would love to ask you sometime about what can we do as a Catholic Church to be more open to the African-American community in our country.
0: Absolutely.
1: It's something we need to pray about. Thank you very much for your witness and for your willingness to serve him as a priest. Thank you so much for doing that.

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0: In the name of the Father, and of the Son, and of the Holy Spirit. Amen. You expired, Jesus, but the source of life gushed forth for souls, and the ocean of mercy opened up for the whole world. O font of life, unfathomable divine mercy, envelop the whole world and empty yourself out upon us. O blood and water, which gushed forth from the heart of Jesus, as the fount of mercy for us, I trust in you. O blood and water, which gushed forth from the heart of Jesus, as a fount of mercy for us, I trust in you. O blood and water, which gushed forth from the heart of Jesus, as a fount of mercy for us, I trust in you. Our Father, who art in heaven, hallowed be thy name. Thy kingdom come, thy will be done, on earth as it is in heaven.
1: Give us this day our daily bread, and forgive us our trespasses, as we forgive those who trespass against us. And lead us not into temptation, but deliver us from evil. Amen.
0: Hail Mary, full of grace, the Lord is with thee. Blessed art thou among women, and blessed is the fruit of thy womb, Jesus.
1: Holy Mary, Mother of God, pray for us sinners, now and at the hour of our death. Amen.
0: I believe in God, the Father Almighty, creator of heaven and earth, and in Jesus Christ, his only Son, our Lord, who was conceived by the Holy Spirit, born of the Virgin Mary, suffered under Pontius Pilate, was crucified, died, and was buried. He descended into hell. On the third day, he rose again from the dead. He ascended into heaven, and is

0: seated at the right hand of God, the Father Almighty. 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
1: Amen.

Eternal God, in whom mercy is endless and the treasury of compassion inexhaustible, look kindly upon us and increase your mercy in us, that in difficult moments we might not despair nor become despondent, but with great confidence submit ourselves to your holy will, which is love and mercy itself. Amen. In the name of the Father, and of the Son, and of the Holy Spirit.

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The heart and center of EWTN is the chapel, where Jesus in the Most Blessed Sacrament is exposed for adoration every day. 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O Sacrament Most Holy, O Sacrament Divine, all praise and all thanksgiving be every moment thine.

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0: The rosary is the most beautiful and rich in graces of all prayers, Pope St. Pius X. When you say your rosary, the angels rejoice, Our Lady, to Blessed Alan de la Roche. The rosary is the weapon for these times, St. Padre Pio. Through Mary, streams of grace flowed down upon us, St. Faustina.
1: God sent his Son, born of a woman, to redeem us all.

In the name of the Father, and the Son, and the Holy Spirit. Amen. I believe in God, the Father Almighty, creator of heaven and earth, and in Jesus Christ, his only Son, our Lord, who was conceived by the Holy Spirit, born of the Virgin Mary, suffered under Pontius Pilate, was crucified, died, and was buried. He descended into hell. The third day he rose again from the dead. He ascended into heaven and sits at the right hand of God the Father Almighty, from whence he shall come to judge

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Our Father, who art in heaven, hallowed be thy name. 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

0: Hail Mary, full of grace, the Lord is with thee. 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
1: Holy Mary, Mother of God, pray for us sinners now and at the hour of our death. Amen.
0: Glory be to the Father, and to the Son, and to the Holy Spirit.
1: As it was in the

0: The first luminous mystery, the baptism of the Lord.
1: 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Thy kingdom come, thy will be done on earth as it is in heaven. Full of grace, the Lord is with thee. Blessed art thou amongst women, and blessed is the fruit of thy womb, Jesus.
2: Holy Mary, Mother of God, pray for us sinners now and at the hour of our death. Amen.
1: Hail Mary, full of grace, the Lord is with thee. Blessed art thou among women, and blessed is the fruit of thy womb, Jesus. Full of grace, the Lord is with thee. Blessed art thou among women, and blessed is the fruit of thy womb, Jesus.
2: Holy Mary, Mother of God, pray for us sinners now and at the hour of our death. Amen.
1: Hail Mary, full of grace, the Lord is with thee. Blessed art thou among women, and blessed is the fruit of thy womb, Jesus. Full of grace, the Lord is with thee. Blessed art thou among women, and blessed is the fruit of thy womb, Jesus.

0: full of grace, the Lord is with thee. Blessed art thou amongst women, and blessed is the fruit of thy womb, Jesus. Hail Mary, full of grace, the Lord is with thee. Blessed art thou amongst women, and blessed is the fruit of thy womb, Jesus.
1: Holy Mary, Mother of God, pray for us sinners now and at the hour of our death. Amen.
0: Hail Mary, full of grace, the Lord is with thee. Blessed art thou among women, and blessed is the fruit of thy womb, Jesus. Full of grace, the Lord is with thee. Blessed art thou among women, and blessed is the fruit of thy womb, Jesus.
1: Holy Mary, Mother of God, pray for us sinners now and at the hour of our death. Amen.
0: Hail Mary, full of grace, the Lord is with thee. Blessed art thou among women, and blessed is the fruit of thy womb, Jesus.

0: Glory be to the Father, and to the Son, and to the Holy Spirit. O my Jesus,
1: forgive us our sins, save us from the fires of hell, and lead all souls to heaven, especially those who most need of thy mercy.
2: The second luminous mystery, the wedding of Cana.
0: Our Father, who art in heaven, hallowed be thy name. Thy kingdom come, thy will be done on earth as it is in heaven.
1: Give us this day our daily bread, and forgive us our trespasses, as we forgive those who trespass against us. And lead us not into temptation, but deliver us from evil.
0: Hail Mary, full of grace, the Lord is with thee. Blessed art thou amongst women, and blessed is the fruit of thy womb, Jesus. Hail Mary, full of grace, the Lord is with thee. Blessed art thou among women, and blessed is the fruit of thy womb, Jesus. Full of grace, the Lord is with thee. Blessed art thou among women, and blessed is the fruit of thy womb, Jesus.
1: Holy Mary, Mother of God, pray for us sinners, now and at the hour of our death.
0: Hail Mary, full of grace, the Lord is with thee. Blessed art thou among women, and blessed is the fruit of thy womb, Jesus. Full of grace, the Lord is with thee. Blessed art thou among women, and blessed is the fruit of thy womb, Jesus.
1: Holy Mary, Mother of God, pray for us sinners, now and at the hour of our death.
0: Hail Mary, full of grace, the Lord is with thee. Blessed art thou among women, and blessed is the fruit of thy womb, Jesus. Hail Mary, full of grace, the Lord is with thee. Blessed art thou amongst women, and blessed is the fruit of thy womb, Jesus.
1: Holy Mary, Mother of God, pray for us sinners, now and at the hour of our death. Amen.
0: Hail Mary, full of grace, the Lord is with thee. Blessed art thou among women, and blessed is the fruit of thy womb, Jesus. Full of grace, the Lord is with thee. Blessed art thou among women, and blessed is the fruit of thy womb, Jesus.
1: Holy Mary, Mother of God, pray for us sinners, now and at the hour of our death. Amen.
0: Hail Mary, full of grace, the Lord is with thee. Blessed art thou among women, and blessed

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0: The third luminous mystery. The proclamation of the kingdom.
1: Our Father, who art in heaven, hallowed be thy name. Thy kingdom come, thy will be done on earth as it is in heaven. Full of grace, the Lord is with thee. Blessed art thou amongst women, and blessed is the fruit of thy womb, Jesus. Hail Mary, full of grace, the Lord is with thee. Blessed art thou among women, and blessed is the fruit of thy womb, Jesus. Full of grace, the Lord is with thee. Blessed art thou among women, and blessed is the fruit of thy womb, Jesus.
2: Holy Mary, Mother of God, pray for us sinners, now and at the hour of our death. Amen.
1: Hail Mary, full of grace, the Lord is with thee. Blessed art thou among women, and blessed is the fruit of thy womb, Jesus. Full of grace, the Lord is with thee. Blessed art thou among women, and blessed is the fruit of thy womb, Jesus.
2: Holy Mary, Mother of God, pray for us sinners, now and at the hour of our death.
1: Amen. Hail Mary, full of grace, the Lord is with thee. Blessed art thou among women, and blessed is the fruit of thy womb, Jesus. Full of grace, the Lord is with thee. Blessed art thou amongst women, and blessed is the fruit of thy womb, Jesus.
2: Holy Mary, Mother of God, pray for us sinners, now and at the hour of our death.
1: Amen. Hail Mary, full of grace, the Lord is with thee. Blessed art thou among women, and blessed is the fruit of thy womb, Jesus. Full of grace, the Lord is with thee. Blessed art thou among women, and blessed is the fruit of thy womb, Jesus.
2: Holy Mary, Mother of God, pray for us sinners, now and at the hour of our death.
1: Hail Mary, full of grace, the Lord is with thee. Blessed art thou among women, and blessed is the fruit of thy womb, Jesus.
2: Glory be to the Father, and to the Son, and to the Holy Spirit.

0: O my Jesus.
1: Forgive us our sins, save us from the fires of hell, and lead all souls to heaven, especially those who most need thy mercy.
2: The fourth luminous mystery. The Transfiguration.
0: Our Father, who art in heaven, hallowed be thy name. Thy kingdom come, thy will be done on earth as it is in heaven.

0: full of grace, the Lord is with thee. Blessed art thou amongst women, and blessed is the fruit of thy womb, Jesus. Hail Mary, full of grace, the Lord is with thee. Blessed art thou among women, and blessed is the fruit of thy womb, Jesus.
1: Holy Mary, Mother of God, pray for us sinners, now and at the hour of our death. Amen.
0: Hail Mary, full of grace, the Lord is with thee. Blessed art thou among women, and blessed is the fruit of thy womb, Jesus. Full of grace, the Lord is with thee. Blessed art thou among women, and blessed is the fruit of thy womb, Jesus.
1: Holy Mary, Mother of God, pray for us sinners, now and at the hour of our death.
0: Amen. Hail Mary, full of grace, the Lord is with thee. Blessed art thou among women, and blessed is the fruit of thy womb, Jesus. Full of grace, the Lord is with thee. Blessed art thou amongst women, and blessed is the fruit of thy womb, Jesus.
1: Holy Mary, Mother of God, pray for us sinners, now and at the hour of death.
0: Amen. Hail Mary, full of grace, the Lord is with thee. Blessed art thou among women, and blessed is the fruit of thy womb, Jesus. Full of grace, the Lord is with thee. Blessed art thou among women, and blessed is the fruit of thy womb, Jesus.
1: Holy Mary, Mother of God, pray for us sinners, now and at the hour of death.
0: Amen. Hail Mary, full of grace, the Lord is with thee. Blessed art thou among women, and blessed is the fruit of thy womb, Jesus. Hail Mary, full of grace, the Lord is with thee. Blessed art thou among women, and blessed is the fruit of thy womb, Jesus.
1: Holy Mary, Mother of God, pray for us sinners, now and at the hour of our death.
0: Glory be to the Father, and to the Son, and to the Holy Spirit.

0: Oh, my Jesus.
1: Forgive us our sins, save us from the fires of hell, and lead all souls to heaven, especially those who most need thy mercy.
2: The Fifth Luminous Mystery. The Institution of the Eucharist.
0: Our Father, who art in heaven, hallowed be thy name. Thy kingdom come, thy will be done on earth as it is in heaven.
1: Give us this day our daily bread, and forgive us our trespasses, as we forgive those who trespass against us. And lead us not into temptation, but deliver us from evil.
0: Hail Mary, full of grace, the Lord is with thee. Blessed art thou amongst women, and blessed is the fruit of thy womb, Jesus.
1: Holy Mary, Mother of God, pray for us sinners, now and at the hour of our death.
0: Hail Mary, full of grace, the Lord is with thee. Blessed art thou among women, and blessed is the fruit of thy womb, Jesus. Full of grace, the Lord is with

0: thee. Blessed art thou among women, and blessed is the fruit of thy womb, Jesus. Full of grace, the Lord is with thee. Blessed art thou among women, and blessed is the fruit of thy womb, Jesus.
1: Holy Mary, Mother of God, pray for us sinners, now and at the hour of death. Amen.
0: Hail Mary, full of grace, the Lord is with thee. Blessed art thou among women, and blessed is the fruit of thy womb, Jesus. Full of grace, the Lord is with thee. Blessed art thou among women, and blessed is the fruit of thy womb, Jesus.
1: Holy Mary, Mother of God, pray for us sinners, now and at the hour of death. Amen.
0: Hail Mary, full of grace, the Lord is with thee. Blessed art thou among women, and blessed is the fruit of thy womb, Jesus. Full of grace, the Lord is with thee. Blessed art thou among women, and blessed is the fruit of thy womb, Jesus.
1: Holy Mary, Mother of God, pray for us sinners, now and at the hour of death.
0: Hail Mary, full of grace, the Lord is with thee. Blessed art thou among women, and blessed is the fruit of thy womb, Jesus. Full of grace, the Lord is with thee. Blessed art thou among women, and blessed is the fruit of thy womb, Jesus.
1: Holy Mary, Mother of God, pray for us sinners, now and at the hour of death. Amen.
2: Glory be to the Father, and to the Son, and to the Holy Spirit. O my Jesus,
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0: Hail, Holy Queen.
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0: pray for us, Holy Mother of God.
1: That we may be worthy of the promises of Christ.
0: Let us pray. O God,
1: whose

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Amen.

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Bless us, O Lord, and these thy gifts, which we are about to receive from thy bounty, through Christ our Lord. Amen. You're watching EWTN Kids! It's time for EWTN!

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Amen. 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It's time for EWTN Kids!

0: no dancing until we say the rosary.
1: But it takes forever.
2: I know how we can say the rosary faster.
0: You do?
1: How?
2: Easy. Instead of saying the whole thing, we just say the name of each prayer.
0: But that's cheating.
2: Not really. We're saying the whole rosary, aren't we?
0: What if my mother found out?
2: I'm not gonna tell her.
0: Promise not to tell? All right. We'll say the shortcut rosary. Just this once.
3: Our Father, Hail Mary, Hail Mary, Hail Mary. Our Father, Hail Mary.

0: This one is so heavy!
1: Listen, an echo.
2: What was that?
1: We'd better head home. There's a storm coming.
2: But there aren't any clouds.
0: What's happening?
1: Look.
2: What is it?
3: Don't be afraid. I won't hurt you.
1: Where are you from?
3: I am from heaven.
2: Lucia, who are you talking to?
1: A beautiful lady from heaven.
2: Tell her I want to see her too.
3: Tell Francisco to pray the rosary, and he will see me.
1: Pray the rosary, and you will see the lady.
4: Hail Mary, full of grace, the Lord is
5: with you. What do you want of me?
3: I want you to come here for 6 months in succession, on the 13th day at this same hour. Then I will tell you who I am and what I want.
1: Am I going to heaven too?
3: Yes, you are.
1: And Jacinta?
3: She will too.
1: And Francisco?
3: Also, but he will have to say many rosaries.
2: I see her.
3: Do you wish to offer to God all the sufferings he desires to send you in reparation for the sins for which he is offended? And to pray for the conversion of sinners?
1: Yes, we do.
3: You will have much to suffer, but the grace of God will comfort you.
6: O most holy Trinity, I adore you.
7: My God, I love you in the most blessed sacrament.
3: Say the rosary every day to obtain peace for the world.

0: beautiful lady.
1: She was the most beautiful lady I've ever seen. I'm so excited.
0: What did the lady say? I couldn't hear her. It should be our secret. We're home!
1: Mama, I'm so happy!
2: You silly pig!
1: We saw the most beautiful lady from heaven at the cova today.
3: Jacinta, what lady? What are you talking about?
1: Uh-oh. Mama, I promised not to say.
3: Did Francisco see this lady too?

0: Francisco, come here.
1: Look, Olympia's children. Everyone's saying they saw a lady from heaven.
2: I don't believe it, telling lies like that.
1: But some say it's the truth.
2: They're lying.
3: Lucia, aren't you hungry?
1: I was thinking. The lady told us to say the rosary and to make sacrifices.
4: That's right. Let's give our lunch to the poor.
1: That's a good sacrifice.
5: Oh, are you trying to make our family the laughingstock of the entire district?
3: But, Mommy!
5: I have never tolerated a single lie from any of my children, much less a lie like this.
3: I'm not lying!
6: And what did the lady say to you the second time?
5: The lady wants her to be sent to school to learn how to read.
6: Is this true, Lucia?
1: Yes, Father.
5: As if it matters to the Blessed Virgin whether you can read and write.
1: I never said it was the Blessed Virgin. The lady hasn't told us who she is.

0: Doesn't seem like a revelation from heaven to me. But it may be a deception of the devil.
1: The devil?
0: We shall see. We shall see. We shall give our opinion later on.
1: I'm not going to the Cova to see the lady anymore.
2: We can't go without you. You're the one who has to talk.
1: I don't care. I'm not going.
3: I'm going because the lady told us to.
2: God is already sad over so many sins. If you don't go, he will be sadder.
1: I'm not going! Dear Lord, I don't know what to do.
4: Poor fool's going to the Cova, Father. This is the devil's work.
5: Make way for the children who see Our Lady.
6: Hail Mary, full of grace, the Lord is with thee. Blessed art thou
1: amongst women. Take off your hat. I see the lady coming.
6: Holy Mary, Mother of God, pray for us.
1: What do you want of me?
7: I want you to come here on the 13th of next month. Continue to say the rosary every day in honor of Our Lady, in order to obtain peace for the world and the end of the war, because only she can obtain it.
1: I want you to tell us who you are and to perform a miracle so that everyone will believe that you have appeared to us.
7: Continue to come here every month. In October, I will tell you who I am and what I want, and I will perform a miracle so that all may believe.
1: I have some things to ask you. People want me to ask you for these things.
7: They must say the rosary in order to obtain the graces during the year. Sacrifice yourselves for sinners and say many times, especially when you make some sacrifice, O Jesus, it is for your love, for the conversion of sinners, and in reparation for the sins committed against the Immaculate Heart of Mary.

0: You see hell, where the souls of poor sinners go. In order to save sinners from falling into hell, God wants to establish in the world the devotion to my Immaculate Heart. If you do what I tell you, many souls will be saved. There will be peace. But if men do not cease offending God, their sins will bring war, hunger, and persecution of the Church and the Holy Father, the Pope. To prevent this, I shall come to ask for the consecration of Russia to my Immaculate Heart and the communion of reparation on the first Saturdays. If my wishes are fulfilled, Russia will be converted and there will be peace. If not, Russia will spread her errors throughout the world, promoting wars and persecution of the Church. The good will be martyred, the Pope will have much to suffer, and various nations will be destroyed. But in the end, my Immaculate Heart will be victorious. The Pope will consecrate Russia to me, and it will be converted, and a time of peace will be given to the world. In Portugal, the faith will always be. Do not tell this to anybody. You may tell it to Francisco. When you say the rosary, say after each mystery, Oh my Jesus, forgive us our sins, save us from the fires of hell, lead all souls to heaven, especially those in most need.
1: Do you want nothing more of me?
0: No, today I want nothing more of you.
2: Open up in the name of the law.
3: What do you want?
2: You and your child are ordered to appear before the administrator tomorrow for trial at Orem.
3: Trial? For what?
2: You'll find out in court.
3: Oh, God help us.
4: If they kill you, tell them we want to die too.
5: Lucia!
1: I have to go.
4: Francisco and I will pray for you.
6: Tell me the secret.
4: No!
6: Do you believe this nonsense?
3: Oh, no, sir. All this is just women's tales.
6: And you, what do you say?
7: The same things my children do.
6: Then you think it is true that this lady will come tomorrow?
7: Yes, sir. I believe she will.
6: Get out of here. If you don't tell that secret, it will cost you your life.
3: Oh, no. More trouble.
6: Ah, Mr. Santos. I have come to take the children to the miracle.
3: No, thank you, Excellency. They can walk.
6: Yes, but first they must visit the priest at Fatima. He wants to ask them, some questions, you know.
3: He does?
8: Who told you these things you're saying?
1: The lady I saw at the Coba.
8: Is it true that the lady confided a secret to you?
1: Yes.
8: Tell it then.
1: I can't. But if you like, I'll ask the lady, and if she gives me permission, I'll tell you.
6: Enough of this nonsense. Let's get going.

0: in you go. Going to see the priest in Aurum first, then I'll take you to Fatima. Oh, don't worry, you'll get there in time.
1: Where is he really taking us?
2: Our Lady must be sad because we didn't go to the Cova. I bet she won't appear to us anymore.
3: I don't know. I think she will.
2: I wanted to see her so much.
4: We'll never see our parents again.
2: Don't cry, Jacinta. Let's offer this as a sacrifice to Jesus, like the lady told us to do.
3: Let's say the rosary.
0: Hey, this isn't a chapel.
5: Hail Mary, full of grace, the Lord is with thee.
6: Get off your knees and come with me.
0: I have tried to save you, but since you will not obey the government, you shall be boiled alive in a cauldron of hot oil.
7: Executioner?
0: Yes, Excellency!
7: Is the oil good and hot?
0: Yes, Excellency!
7: Boiling?
0: Boiling hot!
7: Good! Take this one and throw her in!
4: No! No!
2: What do we care if they kill us? We'll go right to heaven!
0: She's fried! Now for the next one!
4: Let me go!
0: You better tell me the secret, Lucia.
3: I would rather die.
0: Very well. You shall.
3: Jacinta? Francisco? You're alive. I'm so happy to see you.
2: I'm sad, because we didn't see the lady.
3: We will. We will.
8: Bad enough you lie to me, to the holy priests, for all these months. But Lucia, you promised the whole world a miracle, at noon tomorrow, no less.
9: If the lady does not make the miracle, the crowd will kill you.
3: I'm not scared. I know the lady will do everything she has promised.
10: Better get going.
3: Mama?
8: If you must go, I will go and die with you.
11: What time is this lady going to arrive?
3: At midday.
11: Oh, midday is past. It's all a fake. It's a hoax.
3: Our Lady told us to come. We saw her other time, and we're going to see her now. Jacinta, the flash.
8: Watch out, Lucia. Don't be deceived by the devil.
10: Look, the light.

0: do you want of me?
1: I want to tell you that I wish a chapel to be built here in my honor, for I am the Lady of the Rosary. Continue to say the Rosary every day. Do not offend our Lord and God anymore, because he is already so much offended.
0: They have many things to ask of you. The cure of some sick persons, the conversion of sinners, and other things.
1: For some, yes, not others.

0: it is necessary for them to amend their lives, to ask forgiveness of their sins. Do not offend God our Lord anymore, for he is already deeply offended.
1: Look at the sun! Look! The sun! It's dancing! Look! The sun! It's a miracle! The children were right! Blessed be Our Lady!
2: It's true. A real miracle.
3: The children were right. Jesus, I have sinned. Save me.
4: The sun is falling.
5: Everything is dry. It's a miracle.
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Francisco and Jacinta were soon to be taken to heaven. Lucia was to remain upon earth. For more than 70 years, she spread devotion to the Immaculate Heart of Mary. Lucia became a Carmelite nun. More than once, the Pope came to Fatima. Each time, Lucia was at his side. Our Lady wants you to pray the Rosary each day, go to confession often, receive Jesus in Holy Communion, and make the first Saturdays.

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0: Hi, Pete. How's it going?
1: Cool, huh?
0: What's with Uncle Rob?
1: Beats me.
2: Yes, hi. Mom? Hey, it's me. Happy birthday. Yeah, I'm really sorry that it's late. What you want me to sing? Really, I don't. I can't sing. I know you don't care that I can't. Okay.
1: Please don't sing. Please don't sing.
2: All right.
1: Please don't.
2: Here goes. Happy birthday to you. Happy birthday to you. Happy birthday, dear Ma.
1: Stop. Please, no more. No more singing, please.
2: Pete, my mom's on the phone. Happy birthday to you. Okay, there we go. Hey, listen, I'm really sorry I called late. I'm sorry that you didn't get a present. I'm sorry that it wasn't, I know. I'm wrapping it. I'm wrapping it right now. I just, and I'll send it to you. I know, I don't need to send you a thing. I know, but you've done so much for me. I'm gonna send it anyway. Okay, all right. Okay, happy birthday. I love you, bye.
0: What was that all about? What's this all about? What in the world is Pete reading?
1: Boy, these cookie recipes look so yummy. I wish I could cook.
2: It was my mom's birthday, and I forgot to send her a present. I should have written more notes. Obviously, 211 notes wasn't enough.
0: Are you kidding me? If you had any more notes, you'd have a new coat of wallpaper.
2: Well, Pete wasn't any help either. He's just a crazy penguin that doesn't realize a good singer when he hears one.
1: At least I didn't forget my mom's birthday.
2: Oh, okay. Is that the way it's gonna be? Listen, I'm a busy guy, okay? Sometimes I forget to do things like call my mom or send her a present or talk to her or say I love you. Sometimes I just forget to do that. And now she'll be getting a poorly wrapped present late.
1: Sorry, Robert. You know, speaking of moms, mine's clear down in Antarctica. I haven't seen her in a long time, but sometimes we just get busy.
0: I just talked to my mom. I gave her a hug and said I love you.
2: Aww.
0: But we talk to each other all the time. And, of course, I'm a kid and I live with my mom. But the closer I am to her, the better I feel. And sometimes she leaves me little notes that say things like, don't forget to do my homework or take out the trash.
1: So, how in the world did you forget, Robert?
2: I don't know. Like I said, I'm a busy guy.
0: My mom seems to know when I'm thinking about her. She'll just pop up when I need help or if I really need to talk to her.
2: Come in.
3: Hi, Rob. Hi, Pete. Hi, honey. It's almost dinner time and you have some homework to do.
2: Did you see that? That was amazing. She wasn't kidding about her mom showing up out of nowhere. It's like a superpower.
1: Right. Funny you should pop in. We were just talking about mothers and, how much we love them.
0: Come on, Pete. What else were we talking about?
1: Oh, yeah, right. We were talking about the times when we forget about our moms, like on birthdays.
2: Yes, and how sometimes we just, you know, we get busy, you know.
3: Well, I think moms understand. Parents know that kids are growing and learning and they need help sometimes remembering things like how to be good, how to say please and thank you. Moms are there to hold your hand and help you become a better person. And also to say things like clean up your room.
0: I've heard that one a few times.
3: And speaking of cleaning up your room.
2: Yeah. Oh, yeah, I guess I better get it cleaned up. They really didn't help anyway, these notes.
3: You just need to think about your mom a little bit more each day, and then you won't forget her so easily. Maybe you should try something to think about your family, like putting a picture somewhere that'll help remind you.

0: or set the alarm on your watch or cell phone to remind you to think of her or talk to her every day.
1: Or surprise her with something.
2: You're right. I should keep my mom in mind more so I forget her less.
3: Calling her on the wall, the Roman Catholic. Calling her on the wall, the Roman
2: Catholic. No, I gotta get the package wrapped and get it in the mail.
3: Calling her on the wall, the Roman Catholic. Calling her on the wall, the Roman Catholic. Please report to the Catholic.
0: Rob, you should probably finish that later.
1: We can help you with that.
2: No.
1: You should probably go see what your next mission is.
2: You're right. I probably shouldn't make the boss mad, should I?

0: Hi, boss. Sorry about that. I was busy doing something over there.
1: Please, I kindly ask, remove the sticky note from my head.
0: Oh, yeah, right. Let me get that. Sorry. It was just a reminder to call my mom and send her a birthday gift, tell her happy birthday, all that stuff.
1: And did you remember?
0: Actually, no.
1: Very well, then, on to your next adventure. The Pilgrim Travel Network is doing a special on the life of the Blessed Mother Mary. Your job will be to explore her apparitions.
0: Her what?
1: Oh, Mary, of course, is the mother of Jesus, the mother of God, and our Heavenly Mother as well. Even though she lived thousands of years ago, she is still active in our world today. In fact, Mary has appeared to people all over the world after her assumption into heaven.
0: Appeared to people? Like what? Like a ghost or a vision or something?
1: Well, some people describe it like that. Of course, she's not a ghost. She's in heaven, body and soul, and she appears to people to tell them how to be better people and how to come closer to her son, Jesus.
0: Well, how? Where? What does she say?
1: Well, that's your job to find out. Now pack your bags, Rob the Roman Catholic, and be on your way. Here is your list of destinations. Godspeed on your trip.
0: Thanks, boss.

0: Well, what do you know? We were talking about our moms, and my next assignment is to find out about the Blessed Mother. I get to explore the mountains. Oh yeah, I do. I love getting out in the fresh air. I love hiking, strolling along the mountaintops and the ridges. I'll be like Lewis and Clark, or maybe Daniel Boone, trekking through the wild. Yes.
1: What are you talking about, mountains?
0: The Appalachian Mountains. Hello? The Appalachian Mountains. The boss said, he just said it. I get to discover the Appalachians of Mary. I guess you two weren't listening.
2: Uncle Rob, it's not the Appalachians of Mary, it's the apparitions of Mary. Apparition is another word for appearance or vision.
0: Seriously?
3: Kind of like the vision of all that hiking you just had. Then, poof, it went away. You just had an Appalachians apparition.
0: That's not funny, Pete. That's cold. Well, I guess it will be adventurous still.
1: You're right, Rob. Mary has appeared all over the world, in places like France, Central America, Japan. Maybe you'll be going to some of those places.
0: Well, I better get packed. It looks like the first place I go is to Guadalupe?
2: That's Guadalupe. It's in Mexico. Here, you'll be needing this.
0: Who turned out the lights?

0: Hello, I'm Hannah. Do you enjoy listening to the stories of the saints? I sure do. Let's take a look at Saint Dominic and see how his faith helped feed the friars.
1: Stories of the Saints. Saint Dominic and the Bread of Providence. When Saint Dominic founded the convent of Saint Sixtus in Rome, the community lived only on the alms they collected from door to door in the city. One morning, Friar Santiago warned Friar Dominic that the cupboard was nearly empty and that there were only two or three loaves of bread left for the entire community. But Friar Dominic wasn't concerned in the least. Long ago, the holy friar had placed all his trust in God's providential care. While the community was in the refectory with nothing to eat, two young men dressed in white suddenly appeared. They were bearing baskets full of bread, which they left as a gift to the friars. Saint Dominic de Guzman was born in Spain in 1171 and passed away in 1221. He was a priest and the founder of the Order of the Preachers. He consecrated himself to the defense and preaching of the gospel. He received the Holy Rosary from the Virgin. His feast day

0: Just come in here. Come in here.
1: Rob, no, please. Rob, no. Please.
0: Just stay. Rob. Stay. I know. You've got to see this amazing stuff about Mary and her apparitions, okay? I know you've got deliveries. I know you've got mail. Look, it's still light out.
1: Yes, Rob, you've been gone for quite a long time, and I've been lugging your mail around, and I just want to get rid of it and be on my way.
0: I know. Just come right here. Just stand right here. Stay. Just let me hook up my camera. You see, Mary is the mother of God. Oh, stay right there. Mary is the mother of God, has been making appearances all around the world because she just wants us to become closer to her son, Jesus. And do you know why she appears to the poor, to the children, and to the lonely of society?
1: No, I don't know why she appears to the poor, the lowly of society, and the children.
0: It's Rob. Because she just wants us to become closer to her son, Jesus. You got to come over here and take a look at this. Come on over. Come on over. Come on over. Have a seat. Have a seat. And no, you can't go now. Because you know what? You might be watching for Mary because she might decide to appear to you. Okay, let's take a look. You're going to lock this. Get over here.

Bonjour, Rob the Roman Catholic here, traveling all around the world to learn about the Catholic faith for you. Today, I'm on an adventure to discover the apparitions of Mary, the Blessed Mother. An apparition of Mary is when she appears to someone special and gives them a message for the whole world to hear. And it doesn't matter that Mary has been in heaven for thousands of years, she still appears to people in our time. So where do I begin? In France, of course. Almost 200 years ago, Mary appeared here in Lourdes, France, to a young girl named Bernadette. Now believe me, Bernadette was not expecting to see the Blessed Mother that day. After all, she was from a poor family and she was only 14 years old. And what did Mary tell her? She told her that the world needs to pray more and confess their sins more because the world is in need of some spiritual fixing. Mary also said that she was the Immaculate Conception. You ever hear that? The Immaculate Conception? It means that when Mary was created by God, she was created without sin for her whole life. And there's one more awesome thing she told Bernadette. Come with me. Bernadette was told about a healing spring of water that cures people of illness of the body and mind. Even today, thousands of people travel to this spring to get healing. All because Mary revealed it to a teenage girl who was ready to listen and help spread Mary's message. Was France the only place that Mary appeared to someone? Oh no, there were lots more. Let's take a quick jaunt around the globe. There's a city called Knock, Ireland. Mary appeared to a group of people in the 1800s, along with St. Joseph and St. John. She helped strengthen the faith of the people suffering from a famine. Again, lots of miraculous healing followed this apparition. And then there's Japan. About 30 years ago, not really that long ago, in a Japanese town called Akita, Mary appeared to Sister Agnes. She not only healed Sister Agnes of deafness, she also gave her a message for the whole world about the need to pray and turn away from sin. And then there's Guadalupe. Guadalupe, Mexico in the 1500s. In this little town, Mary appeared to a man named Juan Diego in the hills of the countryside. Now he was given a task. Build a church on the very spot of the apparition. Now that is no small favor. The church was to be a place that all people could come and pray and find comfort and seek the help of the Blessed Mother. Well, Juan Diego needed some help. So he turned to the bishop and told him about Mary's request. Now the bishop wouldn't help build a church until Juan received some kind of sign, some miracle. Of course, he was disappointed, but Mary didn't.

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8: 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And I love people. I find people fascinating. I'm a storyteller by trade. And to get that interview to relax, to open their heart to you, and to share things that perhaps they've never shared before, that's why I do this.
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0: Oh, who might I be? Well, I reckon I better introduce myself. I just happen to be the sheriff of this here town. Pretty how it shines in the light, isn't it? Now, there's no need for you to introduce yourself to me. I know right well enough who you are. High Noon Herbert, the desperate desperado. What's that you say? This town ain't big enough for the both of us? Well, I suppose you're right, old chap. I might require the space of two towns. Well, it looks like I will have to introduce you to the business end of Old Reliable. Draw, you villain!
1: Oh, you got me, partner. A fair shot. A hit. I do declare a most palpable hit.
0: Oh, no, that's Shakespeare.
1: You got me, partner. And it looks like I'm heading up to that big round up in the sky. Everything's getting dark. This is the end. Shot down like a cur. I feel my life slipping away. Partner, I beg you, bury me on Boot Hill with my boots on. Oh. And so the sun finally sets on Sheriff Chuckwagon Chesterton. The tombstone, tough

0: Gilbert Keith Chesterton, whatever are you up to?
1: Hello, Shaw. I have suffered a fatal shot through the heart by a desperate desperado here in the streets by the okey-dokey corral. I am dead.
0: I see. And do you find many desperados here in the wilds of, well, wherever we are?
1: Tell you the truth, old chap, I've never counted the number of desperados in the immediate area. Apparently, there are quite a few, although still far less than one would find in Parliament.
0: Are you going to stay there lollygagging all day on your back, or is this now your natural state of existence?
1: Well, I don't know. I haven't really considered the future of my body's alignment. You know, from this position, you strongly resemble a tall flagpole.
0: And you? You look as though someone should roll you back into the sea from whence you must have beached yourself.
1: Beach yourself? Oh, that is splendid, Bernard. Oh, my dear Shaw.
0: Oh, yes.
1: Oh, so good to see you. How are you, my good friend? But where is your Western regalia? Mr. James Berry expects us to arrive in Devon to make his silent moving picture, Cowboys at Play. I am bedecked in the most authentic of Western attire for my role in Showdown at Boot Hill.
0: Is that the title? James certainly has lost a step or two since he penned his famous Peter Pan.
1: It's the title I plan to suggest.
0: I had the strangest sensation as I arrived here that this was all some sort of dream.
1: Yes, yes, this rustic station does have that wondrous quality, as if it were a station, perhaps, between two worlds. You know, when I first arrived here, I felt very much like Dante, wandering in the woods.
0: Well, I doubt very much that Dante was ever quite so well fed. You know, if you're insinuating that you are some sort of Virgil-like guide in a way station between the worlds, well, I fear that we will soon be hopelessly lost in sentimentality and fairy tales. Live in contact with dreams, and you'll acquire something of their charm. Live in contact with facts, and you'll acquire something of their brutality. I wish I could find a country to live in where the facts were not brutal and the dreams not unreal. But to the matter at hand, and as to your inquiry, yes, I have my Western regalia, as you call it, here in my case.
1: Oh, capital. Well, do dress, and we shall await our train in full Western attire. But, Bernard, you must. If you don't arrive in costume, ready to chase Wild West bandits, James will be here in an absolute panic.
0: Oh, will he at that?
1: Oh, yes, a complete state of pandemonium.
0: Oh, I see what you're doing, you great elf.
1: A pantomimist. A pantosocratist.
0: Oh, enough of your jest, Gilbert. You're becoming a true panjandrum. Very. Pan. Ridiculous. I'll change, but only to assure you that I have acquired the very best in costumes for myself.
1: Argumentative as always, my friendly foil. There is a changing room just through those doors suitable for disrobing. And do hurry. We wouldn't want the train to arrive and find us in a state of dishevelment.
0: Is there any other state you exist in other than that of being perpetually disheveled?
1: Capital. Wonderful expression. Right this way, Bernard. Here we go. There it is. Splendid. I'll get the door for you. Oh, there you are.
0: Oh, yes.
1: Oh, thank you, my good man. As I walked out on the streets of Laredo, one day, I saw a poor cowboy all dressed in white linen. Ticket, and cold as the clay. Do hurry, Bernard. I simply can't wait to play dress-up with you. You know, we spend far too much time arguing, my friend, and not enough time in play. Gadzooks! Oh, Shaw, you look every inch the stoic Western hero. Come, sit. I have acquired for you a lemon water and your ticket.
0: I see that you've already acquired your ever-ready pint.
1: Ah, yes.
0: Let us toast our frivolity, which you no doubt cherish. But I wouldn't waste my time with this nonsense if it wasn't for you and James. Do I look as ridiculous as you?
1: Oh, on the contrary. You look every inch the real McCoy.
0: I shall not travel in this ridiculous regalia. In fact, I will change this very instant.
1: No, Shaw, please. It is so marvelous to finally have you playing dress-up with me. Come, attend me here and refresh yourself after your long journey. Why not wash the trail dust out of your throat there, buckaroo?
0: Well, I hope you have not provided me with any of your distilled spirits.
1: No, never fear, old boy. It is, as you so often requested, lemon water, although the thought of you imbibing that swill sends shivers down my spine.
0: You may snub your nose at my regimen of diet and drink, but I believe you could subdue your own fearful corpulence if you took my views on eating and drinking as your own.
1: As you have thrown down this ancient gauntlet, which you relentlessly hurl at me whenever we meet, let me say this to that.
0: Well, I'm sure you'll speak at length whether I protest or not.
1: If you could only look at your fellow man without dour judgment, but with common curiosity and pleasure, and see him as he really is, walking in his sunny selfishness and virile indifference, and then you would break out of that tawdry little theater in which your plot is played and live happier under a freer sky.
0: It's no use you trying to dissuade me from my point of expressing the importance of a disciplined regimen of diet and exercise, far beyond the habitual practice of raising one's hand from the plate to his mouth, a journey I fear that your hand is made far too often for its own good. Why, in living this way, you've created a new sin against your imaginary religion. By combining gluttony and sloth, you've arrived at gloth.
1: yes,
0: but... Oh, be still, you great behemoth of verbiage. I'll suffer no more of your paradoxical and antithetical musings.
1: Well, at least my true paradoxes are better than your false ones, which are mere lies.
0: Thrust and parry as you will, but you've undone yourself now, and you've opened the door to a far more important debate. For in your blabbering, you've touched upon a topic

0: that is far more important than the orbit of your celestial sphere. The theater. You mentioned the theater.
1: My dear Bernard, you can't possibly mean to travel again down this relentless path of your folly.
0: If I have told you once, I have told you 1,000 times. It is high time that you contributed something to the realm of British drama.
1: Well, I do contribute. I attend all of your theatrical endeavors with great enthusiasm.
0: I am not discussing the embarrassing vista of seeing you squeeze yourself into a seat at the theater to the point of breaking the arms off, only to laugh loudly at the most inopportune moment. I am discussing the age-old battle I present you with when I tell you to settle down and write a play.
1: My dear fellow, I am a journalist, not a playwright.
0: You're a lazy, childlike oaf who seems content to waste your time on a regular basis, when if you were to produce a truly original piece of theater, you could keep your wife, your home, your hearth, and that ridiculous dog of yours, as well as yourself, in sustenance and financial reward for many years to come.
1: I accept your use of the expression childlike because it is a compliment. Unlike the title Beanpole Curmudgeon, it is a compliment because children have abounding vitality, because they are in spirit fierce and free. As to your accusations that I cannot adequately provide for my household, how dare you, sir, impugn that my beloved canine companion, Mr. Winkle, is not adequately provided for.
0: You cannot use your boundless wit and your labyrinth-like verbal relish to assuage me now. I demand that you answer this challenge. Will you or will you not produce a piece of renowned theatricality?
1: Dear Bernard, creating a piece of renowned theatricality is not the work of one man, as you well know. Anyone who has tried to mount a play realizes it takes a remarkable round of crafts, from the playwright to the director to the prop master to the electrician to the scene painter to the draftsman to the stage manager. It is not the work of one man.
0: Well, though you are correct in the multitude of craftsmen that are required to mount a theatrical production, it is one man to whom the writing of the play belongs, the playwright. The playwright who sets himself down and engages the very practical task of writing a play.
1: The practical playwright, eh? The practical playwright. Oh, for a muse of fire that would ascend the brightest heaven of invention, a kingdom for a stage, princes to act, and monarchs to behold the swelling scene.
0: Oh, stop in your wind, Gilbert. Do not use your bardolatry, your senseless worship of that upstart crow from Stratford. Poetry cannot supersede practicality. And to me, the work of writing a play on one's own, rather than simply taking the credit for the work of others, is something your Shakespeare rarely endeavored to do.
1: Poetry cannot supersede practicality. Poetry cannot supersede. I have bedimmed the noontide sun, called forth the mutinous winds, and twixt the green sea and the azured vault set roaring war. Graves, at my command, have waked their sleepers, oped, and let them forth by my so potent art. You see, theater is the realm of the fantastical.
2: Not the practical.
0: Out on your swan of Avon. We're not discussing your fantastical faith that sees miracles in every hedgerow. We are discussing a piece of contemporary poetry for the stage.
1: Exchanging good poetry for bad metaphysics, are we? Out on the swan of Avon, eh? Out. Out. Out, brief candle. Life is but a walking shadow, a poor player who struts and frets his hour upon the stage and then is heard no more. It is a tale told by an idiot, full of sound and fury, signifying

0: nothing. Well, now I have you, my beloved enemy. For the soliloquy you have chosen is from that play that you love so much, Macbeth. Mm. And the very words you used to silence me are nothing more than a poem of tribute to existential nihilism. Are you telling me that you have finally understood that in this life there is no fairy tale god?
1: Again, you have faltered, my dear friend. For the speech that I have regaled you with is one that is made by a wasted and wicked human soul confronted by his own colossal failures. It is a tribute to Shakespeare's depth of understanding of the human condition that in writing pessimism to make a theatrical point, he writes far better pessimism than anyone who's silly enough to be a pessimist could, such as yourself. Shakespeare is possessed through and through with the feeling, which is the first and the finest idea of Catholicism, that truth exists, no matter what we think about it. And it is up to us to accommodate ourselves to that truth, not to alter it to fit our conveniences. Over to you, my everlasting opponent.
0: Oh, so you turn the tables and bring everything back to your misguided faith. Well, I'll tell you, there was a time when even intelligent people believed in God. It was called the Dark Ages. I loathe the mess of mean superstitions and misunderstood prophecies that are still crammed down the throats of children in the name of Christianity. There is nothing in religion but fiction. Why, all religions begin with a revolt against morality and then perish when morality conquers them. And I'll tell you, since you are a lover of your own garden, that after a good deal of consideration, I believe that the best place to seek God is in a garden. You can dig for him there. And that is my practical advice to you.
1: Then tell me, my practical Superman, what is your religion? To dance around your pagan statues with heretical fervor? Or to prostrate yourself to the man in the moon, or perhaps the man in the mirror?
0: Do you want to know what I see when I look in the mirror?
1: Yes.
0: Well, I'll tell you, Gilbert. I see a millionaire, a millionaire, and that is my religion. And the ball is in the air and now in your court.
1: Well, let me tell you something, my wealthy friend. Among the very rich, you will never find a very generous man. Oh, not even by accident. You may find one that gives his money away, but you'll never find one that gives himself away. They are egotistical, secretive, and dry as old bones. To be smart enough to get all that money, you really must be dull enough to want it. Observe my sturdy backhand swing.
0: Oh, so economics is it now? Are we to debate that ancient topic? I'm well aware of how that drunken comrade of yours, Belloc, has corrupted your sharp mind with his distributist theories. Distributism, your distributist league, bosh. Lack of money is the root of all evil. Do you not understand that in the world of economy, there is nothing left to distribute? How does this system of peasant proprietorship actually work? You cannot cut up the land into pieces and give every person their own bit of property.
1: You have, old boy, been rather slow in coming to discover what distributism is all about. We are not trying to cut up the land into mathematical squares. We are trying to deal with human beings, creatures quite outside the purview of your political philosophy. Your political philosophy is like black coffee. It awakens, but it does not stir the soul. And Belloc is quite right in this. The whole aim of distributism is family ownership. The distributist is a man who desires that all the means of production should remain private property, generally speaking, but that the ownership should be so distributed that every determining mass of families, ideally every family, should have a sufficient share therein. That is what the distributist desires. That is what the world desires. He who has the land and tools should give. He who has the capital should give. He who has the labor should give of that. love is an exchange of gifts. It is at the core of a man's soul to give.
0: Souls. Souls it is then. Well, if it's verbal fisticuffs you want, it is verbal fisticuffs you shall get. Tell me this, I challenge you. What is a soul? Unless it's a specific acquisition like a spine appearing at a certain stage of evolution, it's difficult to regard it as an exclusively human characteristic. And where does that leave your Mr. Winkle then, eh? Tell me that, Laddie Buck.
1: It leaves my faithful four-legged companion at my feet where he belongs as my beloved dog. Oh, and about the soul, it is a huge modern heresy to try to alter the soul to fit modern social conditions when we should alter modern social conditions to fit the human soul.
0: So you rail on now about modern social conditions. Are you arguing for socialism?
1: Socialism is not impossible, only intolerable.
0: Well, you mock me, sir. Well, certainly, you have read my concise and to-the-point pamphlet for the Fabian Society entitled, What is Socialism?
1: I don't need to read your pamphlet to know what socialism is not.
0: Socialism is equal rights and opportunities. For instance, for property and industry and employment.
1: Socialism, like soap, are hobbies of the upper middle class. It is the medicine, not the wine. As a sad woman in a humdrum marriage is because she cannot make a happy one.
0: Then she should get divorced. Have at it. Avoid the soul. Avoid socialism. But you cannot avoid this topic of marriage. There is no more greater nonsense talked and thought than on this subject of marriage. The marriage law is inhuman. The ceremony a hocus pocus. And the only sensible thing to do is to grant divorce whenever it's desired, and not ask why.
1: I have known many a happy marriage, but never a compatible one. The whole aim of marriage is to fight through and survive that moment when incompatibility becomes unquestionable.
0: To a woman with no property or marketable talent, a husband is no more than a master is to a dog.
1: Again, sir. You cast aspersions on Mr. Winkle.
0: I do indeed, sir.
1: Well, partner, it seems this town ain't big enough for the both of us.
0: It is hardly big enough for you alone.
1: I've heard all I can take. It's time I introduce you to the business end of Old Reliable.
0: I accept your challenge, but it'll be difficult to miss such an ample target.
1: You have taunted me beyond the limit of my patience. Prepare to meet your maker, sir.
0: Prepare to learn that there is no maker to meet.

0: Oh, my dear friend.
1: Oh, my fiery interlocutor. I do enjoy our argument so much because we never quarrel.
0: If only all men could appreciate a disagreement coupled with a strong debate and still see comradeship in spite of their disagreements.
1: Perhaps someday mankind will learn to disagree and still be kind to man.
0: The only true service that a friend can render is to help you keep up your courage by holding up a mirror in which you might see a noble image of yourself.
1: Very well said. Well said indeed, my friend. Well, you, sir, are a most noble image indeed. The true epitome of the Wild West outlaw. I was shuddering in my boots.
0: You know, I felt the very same.
1: Yes, well, the costume. It's perfect. It suits you perfectly. And I, as the sheriff, believable, you say?
0: My, you know, it was the very picture of morality and a chivalrous code.
1: Oh, thank you, my friend. Thank you. Oh, gadzooks. It is the train. Well, we must get aboard if we're to meet Barry.
0: Where are my things? I must change immediately.
1: No, dear fellow. No time for that. We've got to scurry.
0: Well, you've duped me into playing dress-up with you.
1: Oh, you were completely enamored with the fantasy of it. You engage in a sense of play.
0: Play? Blast you! You never answered my challenge about writing a play. You tricked me into a lively debate on every other topic, as if by magic.
1: Magic? As if by magic. Now, there's an interesting title. It was no trick, Bernard. I simply cannot resist the thrill of sparring with your colossal genius, my beloved enemy.
0: Sentimentalist. This is not the end of that debate. You will write that play, and our debates will go on and on forever.
1: Well, perhaps next time we can debate as pirates. I'll tell you what. I will challenge you to a race. First one to the train wins.
0: Oh, athleticism it is you challenge me with now. You just try to keep up with me.
1: Right.
0: I'm winning, Chesterton. Run faster.
1: Yes, but you forgot your ticket.
0: Oh, my. Trickery! Deception!
1: Magic, my dear fellow!

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1: From EWTN News Nightly in Washington, D.C., I'm Veronica Dudo with an EWTN News Link. U.S. Central Command says that Iran violated the ceasefire after targeting Kuwait, which intercepted the missiles late Wednesday. Meanwhile, the U.S. struck a military site in southern Iran, with President Donald Trump warning allies not to side with Iran. In the eastern Pacific, the U.S. military strikes another alleged drug boat, killing two on board. U.S. Southern Command says the boat was traveling along known narco trafficking routes. The presence of drugs was not yet confirmed. Pope Leo XIV invites the faithful to join him in a worldwide rosary for peace this Saturday as he prays in the Vatican Gardens. Each decade will be for those affected by war, and the Holy Father will also entrust them to Mary, Queen of Peace. I'm Veronica Dudo with EWTN News Nightly. Join us tonight.
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0: Becca Amos at the parish of Santa Bernadita, just outside of San Juan, Puerto Rico. This is the parish of Monsignor Willie Pena, better known to parishioners as just Father Willie. It is here that we found an unbelievable story of faith and conversion.
1: Hitler, a prostitute, got caught.
0: Anita Navarro made headlines in San Juan, Puerto Rico.
1: I killed somebody.
0: Hers was a life riddled with pain.
1: A very lonely and sad woman.
0: Plagued by addiction.
1: Cocaine, heroin, crack, pills, alcohol.
0: She was lost, lonely, and now locked up.
1: I felt this emptiness.
0: For Anita, it would take hitting rock bottom to realize her emptiness would never be filled on the streets. Scarred from years of hurt and betrayal, it's a tragic story that started in childhood.
1: My parents got divorced when I was 8 years old. My mother, like she's from the States, so she went back and I stood over here with my daddy. She just left and tried to make her own life. So I helped my father to raise up my brothers even when I was a kid. I feel so with so many things on top of me, you know, responsibilities and everything. So I started going out with the wrong crowd. I needed something in my life. I felt this emptiness. And I thought that maybe, you know, was hanging with friends and going out to the discos. I started with the marijuana and, you know, it's like, I got involved in that world. I went real deep into it. I tried everything. I went through cocaine, heroin, crack, pills, alcohol, methadone, all kinds of drugs. At the beginning, I was studying. I had my part-time job. We all think we can handle this. You know, this is not gonna get out of my hands. I can stop, I can quit anytime I want. And then it ain't like that. Once you start, you know, you need help. But it's that, nobody wants to admit that part. You know, we always think that we can handle this. I lost everything. I lost my kids, my family. I was living by myself in the streets. I even had to hustle my way through life. I used to sell drugs, and it's like, I never had a steady place to sleep. Sometimes I was so hungry that I had to eat from the leftovers of other people. You go so deep in it that you do anything for your drug. You know, it's something that you need. It's not just because you like it, it's because you need it. And I never had a friend. It's like you live so lonely and it's a very sad life out there. You're in love with drugs. You know, you don't think about yourself, your family, nobody. You're just stuck in there, and that's the only reason, the only purpose that you live for. I went to prostitution. You know, I did everything. I sold drugs. I prostituted myself. As a matter of fact, I even went so deep that I killed somebody once. That's when everything stopped, and I got myself in jail. I used to go out with this guy, and it's like, you know, he had this big position in society, and he was with me for pleasure, I was with him for money. So once I wanted to quit this situation, because it's like he was too involved with me. And when you are in drugs, you don't have feelings, you know. This is not about caring or loving nobody. This is about some needs that you have. And it came to a point where we went out, and I was afraid of my life, and I had to defend myself because I thought he was going to kill me. They say that if I wasn't with him, I wasn't going to be with nobody. I stabbed him and I shoot him. I killed him. It was truly something spontaneous, you know. It's like, you know, probably it didn't more happen because I was so used to surviving the streets, you know, that it's like, probably if it happened to somebody else, it wouldn't react the same way that I did. But my main concern always was, you know, watching for myself. This was in a motel. They had a camera with me going in and out. I had to keep on moving. They had my pictures and all the newspaper and everything, you know, and they had put all these pictures in the different places, like they were looking for me. I couldn't be too long in nowhere. I used to sleep wherever the night will get me, you know. Some

times in the parks, and over a bench, and underneath the bridges, in any place where I felt a little bit safe. I was just walking into the place to get my amount of drug for that day, and the cops were in there. And he said, oh, there she is. You know, he was very aware that it was me. I didn't have the money for the lawyers, so the government gave me the lawyers, and they did give me a very good one. I'm still in touch with her. She was very human to me, very nice. He helped me out a lot. So we went to trial. They suspended it a few times. We went through this almost for a whole year. After it all finished, the jury went 11 guilty, 11 all guilty. Everybody was telling me that you're gonna die in jail. I was 38. My baby boy, he was 15. The other one was 17 by that time. I had just went to do the detox in jail, so I was clean now and I couldn't think better, and it's like it hit in my face, wow, you know, look what happened, it's, you know, it's what's gonna happen now, look where I'm at, you know, it's like now I was check reality, going back to reality and seeing the consequences of the style of life that I was having. I was thinking, you know, this is the last for me, I'm gonna die in prison. And as I was clean, you know, all those feelings inside of me started waking up, and I wanted to see my family. And I was thinking about my kids, you know, for the first time in a long time. And it's like, you know, I was so sorry that all that was happening in the way it was. My mother took charge of my kids. She came back in my life. But the kind of the charges I had, they had me insulated in a cell by myself too. They wouldn't let me be with population either, you know. So I was almost 23 hours and a half locked in. They took me half an hour to take a shower out in the night when everybody else was sleeping. I had my three meals in jail, in my cell. You know, they wouldn't take me out for recreation or nothing. I was in solitary, but I could hear the people crying in the night through the wall. In the silence of the night in jail, it's when you let come out everything you have inside of you sometimes, you know. And it's just like, there's people that probably they're mean, but there's a lot of people inside there that they're hurt. You know, they're there because they went through a lot of troubles through their life and they didn't know how to handle them. This was this little nun that she used to go through my window, and she wanted to go in my cell, and the guard wouldn't open the door. He said, what you gonna do? You're gonna lose your time in there, you know. And she kept on trying, and like she was too small that she couldn't reach the little crystal window. She would just put her hand there and she would introduce things underneath the door. Like, you know, this little papers and all that. She gave me a Bible, and she used to spend some time with me. When nobody else wanted to spend time with me, she used to go there and talk with me and all that. And one day the guard opened the door and let her in. And she spoke with me, and I was very mean to her. You know, it's like, I didn't want nobody. You know, I wanted to live my own life in there. It's like, you know, I was very lost. She kept on visiting me, and it's like I told her one time, you know, what you want with me? You know, nobody wants me, nobody loves me. You know, what are you looking for? You know, I ain't got nothing for you. One day she left, and that night I remember that I opened the Bible and I started reading it. And I guess that was the first time in my life that I cried so much. It's like everything come out. Next day when she came back, she put her hand through the window and I put my hand too. Just to let her know that I'm here. And I'm here and I got you. It's like, thanks for always being there. Having somebody that won't give up on you. It's like, you know, she was always there insisting. And once when I looked at her, she looked so at peace and so happy, like, for being there with me. And she just used to smile, you know. She had this beautiful smile, like, when somebody is in so much peace with themselves. And it's like, sometimes I think that if God is smiling, it might look like her. I will always have her in my heart. When I was a child, well, my family was not too kind, but they make sure that I had my baptism, my confirmation, my first communion. And it's like, you know, they're kind of,
used to send me once in a while, one Sunday to church, but I knew how to pray and I knew that God exists. It's just that I was kind of away from him, you know, like most of people do that. You just call him when you need him and, oh, please God, help me get out of this. And then after that, you never remember him. You know? I never had that personal encounter with him, you know. I have never felt the way that I felt. That emptiness that you feel when you go to drugs and all that is because you feel lonely and you feel that nobody loves you. And I used to pray every night, and I remember that I used to tell him, listen, you know, if this is what you want for me for the rest of my life, I have it as far as you with me. You know, I'm not afraid anymore, because once you meet God, it's like everything in your life changed. You know, it's like you're not by yourself anymore, you're not afraid. I wrote some letters and explained them that, you know, I wanted a chance to rehab. So when they took me back to have the sentence, she spoke with me and I told her that I really wanted to change. If there's any chance for me to get out, I'll promise that my life will change. With him, it's so different because everything is worth it. It's like, you know, there's a new hope in life. They were making an investigation for probation and all that, and this was this kind of pilot program where they were willing to give me a chance if she qualified. My judge knew that I was being honest with her, and she did so. She asked me to go to this rehab place, and once I finish it, she will speak with me again, and she will decide. The only explanation that I have for this is that God moved that decision. So that's when I come out and I go to Hogan Craft for women, and I go to my treatment, and I was doing good. I spent there 3 years, and they gave me the position to be the director of the place, and I was doing great, and my judge and everybody will keep track of me and see what I was doing. Once I finished, Craig gave me the chance to go back and study, so I went and studied, and I came back to work for them. Now I'm still on probation. I still gotta go once a month to my probation officer, and they're still checking me, and if something, that it will not happen. If anything happens in my life that I go back, I will be ending the rest of my life in jail. All I wanna do is help other people now and try to give them the chance that he gave me. I do a lot of things, you know. It's like I go outreach in the streets, in the spots and the projects, and I try to rescue the women that live like I used to live before. I work with the different jails in Puerto Rico too, trying to bring out the women that have the minimum sentences. And if they are in jail because of a drug problem, I know that it's not good for them to just make the time and the sentence and go back to the same. So we bring them up to the Hogan and to try to rehab them too and give them another chance when they go back to the life. I work with schools, and I work with prevention with them. You know, I talk to them about drugs and how not to get into them and the consequences. I tell them about my story. And I have different groups that I work with in my community. You know, when I do this, it's because I want people to know how God has changed my life. We started coming to Santa Bernardita, and it's so different, you know. Everybody knows here me by my name, you know. I come here, they hug me, they make me feel like I'm home. I feel very comfortable. They even help me out to keep on closer, you know. All my friends are from here now. My life has changed totally. There is hope. There's light at the end of the tunnel, you know. I really believe, real deep in my heart, that the first thing you have to get over this is God. You have to know him, and you have to love him, that there is a chance for you, that there is hope. It was hope for me, and it's hope for them too. There is a big chance to change if you want to. It's like when I'm with him, when I'm talking to him, it's like I know I'm a new person, I'm a new creature, and I know that he has forgiven me and he has cleaned me. And I'm back on my feet, and that's all I needed in my life. I needed somebody to love me, to take me no matter what I have been through, where I have gone. I'm sorry for all the people that I hurt. You know, I had the chance
to go back to many of them and say, I'm sorry. I know that everything that happened in my life is not that

I don't regret it. But if it had happened to make me today the person that I am, and to get me so close to him and have him in my life, well, I'm happy that it happened. Now when I look back, it's like, you know, something had to happen to stop me. Most of the people that I used to hang out with, most of them, if they're not in jail, they're dead. That's the only two options that you get out of this kind of life. Right now, my kids are my best friends too. We have a very nice relationship. It's like, I cannot go back trying to be the mom because there's a lot of time between it, you know. It's like, I wasn't there the right times and when they needed me, you know. It's like, even though when I was in my audition, I remember I used to hide away and just watch them from a distance because, you know, it hurt. But I didn't want them to see me the way that I was either. I remember going and hiding and just watching them go in school and missing them big time. But now we are very, very big. We can talk about anything. You know, I trust them. They trust me. We see each other very often. We call every day. We're back in touch. I've been my husband a few years, like 4 or 5 years after I finished treatment. And it took us like a year for me to decide. I remember keep on asking God, you know, if this is the right person in my life, you know, I know you're going to let this happen. If not, you know, I don't want to hurt nobody. I don't want nobody to hurt me. So we spent almost a year, year and a half knowing each other, even before we started the relationship. And he's a wonderful man. You know, he respects me a lot. He treats me like a lady. He knows everything about my life. And he takes me the same way. We're gonna be 5 years married now. One of the most happiest days in my life. A completely different woman. Somebody that knows what she wants, that is very in love with Jesus, my God, that's very in love with the man that she's gonna marry that day, that has gone through a lot, but has survived it, and that is very happy now. For the people that have been there and had the chance to get out like I did, you know, stay close to him, because he's the only answer in life, and he's the way to go, and he's the forgiveness, he's the love that we miss, he's everything. After his forgiveness, there's nothing else, you know. It's just like, you know, that's all you need, his forgiveness, you know. It's like when he cleans you, and I can feel it in my heart, you know. I can just come in here and pray to him and feel his love and his forgiveness. Just that getting on your knees and praying and just saying that I'm sorry, and I'm very, very. Every morning when I wake up, I know he's there. I know he's been watching me in the night. I know he will be with me during the day. I know that I will never, ever be by myself again. I know that he loves me no matter what. And yeah, I know that he's my best friend, and he's the love of my life.

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2: 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So I've been able to experience firsthand that outreach that we can do. But most of our people are deeply Catholic. We have the Mass. Every day we have the Mass, and we broadcast the Mass 3 times a day. We are out there. On cable TV, we are seen everywhere, the whole island. And we are evaluating to see how we can still bring back the good, decent TV back to Puerto Rico. Business-wise, when I came here, we would have, this station should have been closed years ago because of divine providence, we're still here. I know that in our relationship, it's been a wonderful relationship altogether. We complement each other. Thousands, if not millions of people that you're reaching every day, every minute. It's amazing. Keep praying for the Lord that He give all of us the opportunity to grow together.
0: And it's with great joy that we have stations like Teleoro all around the world helping us spread the good news. As we look to another group now, a great musical tradition in Puerto Rico, the San Juan Children's Choir. Theirs is one of being great ambassadors across Puerto Rico and around the world for the people and the church.
1: Angelic harmonies that melt the hearts of all who hear them. The San Juan Children's Choir has become a national institution. But before the choir achieved worldwide notoriety, it started with humble beginnings when a native of Puerto Rico and now Third Order Carmelite was called to share her gift of music with children.
3: In 1966, I started a group of 14 little girls in my mother's garage, and that's how it started. My love for children was always in my heart since I was a child myself. That, together with my love for music, it just combined it in a beautiful friendship, music and children, and music and children.
4: The choir is, it's like a mission. They start at the age of 5, right till they are seniors in high school.
3: It's wonderful to see the development of a child who comes in when he's only 7 years old or 6 years old.
4: It's a combination of singing, of course, and music theory and instrument playing. They all have to play some instrument.
3: I want them to be musicians.

0: The selection of the students is very simple. It's their talent. And we see the voice has to be clear. The ear has to be absolutely perfect. It's not who you know and because you can pay for the tuition.
1: Our board is very interested in letting kids who have the talent and no resources come to the choir. We have a scholarship program.
0: We want students who really come and work. They play, they sing, they dance.
1: They have to learn different languages. At least they have to sing in different languages. They have to travel quite a bit.

0: the most important thing, I think, is that they get the culture of the and the spirit of the country they visit.
1: They have performed in the United States, England, Germany, Finland, Hong Kong, France, Spain, Brazil, Chile.
0: Carnegie Hall is one of the highlights of our career.
1: They sang with Plácido Domingo.
0: Barbara Bush, took a picture with the choir. I met her at the White House.
1: We would love to go to the Vatican. We do one mass every month.
0: I think the children owe it to the Catholic Church in Puerto Rico. Gregorian chant and sacred polyphony is the wondrous gift of the Holy Spirit. This treasure exists. Hearing the choir, hearing the sound is absolutely unique.

0: I will never be retired, and I don't know what God has in store for me. My heart is always there with them, and I want to see the choir on their own two feet with the people that I've trained. As for myself, I'm kind of focusing now a little bit more of my life in what I can do for our Holy Mother Church with my music. My students remember me as their other mother. So I would like to be remembered like, you know, this is Mama Evie. She was the one who not only gave me the music, but she gave me the fire in my heart to be what I am.
1: And what talent from the San Juan Children's Choir.
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0: 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Spiraling U.S.-Iran hostilities threaten Gulf stability after fresh missile strikes disrupt crucial shipping routes. Affordable housing. The House passes a bill capping corporate home buying, offering little immediate relief for high rental prices. Plus, landmark document. Pope Leo XIV's AI encyclical sparks a tech debate. We will discuss this ethical dialogue. These stories and more tonight.
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0: Thank you for being with us on the feast day of Saint Germain, the Bishop of Paris. Our top story tonight, new hope for peace as the U.S. and Iran agree to extend the ceasefire and begin nuclear talks. But the tentative pact still awaits President Donald Trump's okay. The current ceasefire has been on shaky footing. U.S. Central Command says Iran launched a ballistic missile toward Kuwait that was successfully intercepted by Kuwaiti forces. The attack happened late last night, Washington, D.C. time. At the White House in the press briefing room today, the U.S. Treasury Secretary went before reporters. White House correspondent Owen Jensen reports. Owen.
2: Veronica, good evening to you. U.S. Treasury Secretary Scott Bessent is the latest Trump administration official to fill in for Caroline Leavitt, who you may recall is on leave. Now, the secretary addressed the new prospects for peace, including that 60-day proposed ceasefire extension between the U.S. and Iran.
3: The teams have been going back.

0: and forth, and President Trump has made it very clear, he talked about it at the cabinet meeting, that he has several red lines.
1: The U.S. Treasury Secretary is also leading efforts to squeeze Iran economically and cut off money to get Iran to come to a deal in Operation Economic Fury.
0: We have gotten the Iranians to talk about their nuclear program and to perhaps commit to not having one. That has never happened before. It had been off the table. So I think, you know, when you look at the results of the kinetic action, of our economic pressure, it has worked to bring them to the table and have a discussion on this.
1: Meanwhile, the U.S. military accusing Iran of violating the current fragile ceasefire after Kuwait reported coming under attack following an American strike against the Islamic Republic. It's the latest flare-up of fighting to threaten ongoing negotiations to end the war. An Iranian foreign ministry spokesperson, his comments read out on state television, condemned a U.S. attack in the Bandar Abbas area, calling it a blatant violation of international law. And in the U.S., spending power eroding. The U.S. Commerce Department reports inflation jumped to 3.8% in April compared with a year ago, spiking gas prices and higher food costs pinching Americans' finances.
0: What we've seen is actually oil prices are down about 10% in May. There are almost 2,000 ships waiting to come out of the Gulf. And I think the oil market is going to be very well supplied on the other side of this, and that we could see prices come down very quickly.
2: Secretary Bessent acknowledged the economy is challenging now, but added that unemployment is still low and that consumer spending is still quite high. At the White House, Owen Jensen, EWTN News Nightly.
3: Joining us now to discuss the latest is Trita Parsi, an author and expert on U.S.-Iran relations and the president and co-founder of the Quincy Institute for Responsible Statecraft. Thanks so much for joining us.
4: Thank you.
3: President Trump says negotiations are moving forward, but also he says he's in no rush to reach a deal. Where do you think everything stands now?
4: Negotiations are moving forward, but it's going at a pace that I don't think is satisfactory to the president. But at the same time, he doesn't want to come across as being desperate, so he keeps on giving these signals that he's not in a rush. He has time on his side. He doesn't care about what happens in the midterms. None of that is necessarily true, but that is the message he has to give out publicly as part of the negotiations in order to not give the other side the belief that they have time on their side.
3: Now, of course, so many things are moving at every moment in this situation as the negotiations continue, but we have seen some sticking points from the memo. What do you think are some key points?
4: Well, I think if the deal is reached, and although this was not in the memo, but there has been indications that the Iranians would be agreeing to some form of a suspension of enrichment for several years, perhaps up to 10 to 12 years. That would be a very, very significant achievement for the Trump administration that goes beyond what the Obama administration achieved. If the full stockpile of highly enriched uranium is shipped out of the country, that would be another very important win for the administration. So I think there are indications that despite the fact that this war has not gone well for the Trump administration, the negotiations may nevertheless lead to a scenario that actually is quite good for the United States from a national security interest perspective.
3: A big difference between the Obama and Trump administrations would also be money. So, of course, we've seen sanctions and, of course, not giving any type of funding to the Islamic Republic. When we look at a key issue for the U.S., it's eradicating Iran's access to enriched uranium under this administration. Are there any signs Iran is moving on this?
4: Yes, there actually is quite positive signs on the manner in which the Iranians are showing some flexibility on the issue of enrichment. They're never going to give up enrichment altogether, but the fact that they would be potentially suspending it for 10 to 12 years is extremely significant. The Obama administration did not get any suspension at all from the Iranians. So if that happens, that would be a very significant movement. But there's also, as I mentioned, indications on what would happen with the stockpile, et cetera, that are in some ways surprising achievements.
3: For Americans watching this closely, what should they realistically expect over the next few weeks?
4: Well, it's still very much up in the air, but if there is a deal, a memorandum, that means that we will face another 30 to 60 days of very intense Ruptious negotiations, things will go up and down. There will be a lot of activity, and there will be in no way, shape, or form a straight line. So there will be a very tumultuous period. But if it is successful, and if there is a deal on the nuclear issue, and if sanctions are lifted, we may be looking at an opening that could actually open up a completely different chapter in U.S.-Iran relations.
3: We'll continue to watch it. Trita Parsi, thank you so much.
4: Thank you so much for having me. Appreciate it.
3: The U.S. Congress is moving closer to finalizing a comprehensive housing bill. Ahead of the Memorial Day recess, the House passed the most significant federal housing reform legislation in over 30 years. The sweeping bipartisan package targets the nationwide housing supply shortage and affordability crisis. Capitol Hill correspondent Eric Rosales joins us with more. Eric, this seems to be a rare bipartisan win.
5: Well, yeah, it seems to be a bipartisan win as of right now, Veronica. Good evening to you. The housing crisis is and should be a bipartisan issue. The 21st Century Road to Housing Act is still a ways away from becoming law. The bill is literally ping-pong back and forth several times between both the House and the Senate. If approved their own versions of the bill, each one approved their own versions of the bill with strong bipartisan support. Now, earlier today, I did speak with John Gibbs, a housing policy expert at the Heritage Foundation, and he tells me that the bill would be good for families.
6: If people can't afford to buy a house, they're much less likely to start a family. So this is not a family's issue, which is a huge Catholic issue.
7: John Gibbs credits Congress for trying to tackle the housing crisis. He says speeding up environmental reviews are a major step in the right direction, and he likes the changes to what could be considered manufactured housing.
6: You could have modular housing that's built room by room, or it's built component by component, could now count as manufactured housing.
7: Making it easier and faster to build high-quality, less expensive homes. Another provision of the bill, if you're on Section 8 or other government-assisted housing and you increase your income, the extra income can be saved in an escrow account and your rent will remain the same.
6: So this encourages people to increase their income, and they get to keep that increase without being penalized like you are normally under the Section 8 programs.
7: Lawmakers are excited about the bill.
8: It's an outstanding bill. It deals with regulations. It deals with access to capital. It deals with zoning. It deals with regulatory duplicity.
7: A nationwide shortage of homes has driven up prices to an average of $400,000, well outside the range of what many Americans can afford. Right now, experts say there's a 4 million unit gap between available housing and demand.
9: It would boost housing supply in communities all across the country. It would help bring down sky-high housing costs, and it would put a stop to private equity snatching up single-family homes.
7: By the way, there are some concerns that this legislation does not address. Gibbs says one of the big elephant in the room is right now 80% of all home mortgages are backed by the U.S. government, something other countries don't do. He says that this artificially inflates demand, distorts the free market, and exposes all buyers to massive financial risks. He does think that the legislation has a chance to pass when it returns back to the Senate when they get back next week, but we're going to be watching that very closely. At the Capitol, Eric Rosales, EWTN News Nightly.
3: A federal judge has declined to block a presidential executive order targeting mail-in ballots, delivering a blow to Democrats who claim the order could disenfranchise millions of voters. Judge Carl Nichols rejected claims that the executive action exceeded constitutional authority. The EO signed on March 31st directs the Department of Homeland Security to compile a list of all adult U.S. citizens living in each state and would direct USPS to deliver mail ballots only to individuals appearing on the lists. Opponents argue that setting election rules falls under state and congressional jurisdiction rather than the executive branch. The executive order frames itself as an attempt to enforce federal voting laws, which the president says the executive branch is obligated to do under Article 2 of the Constitution. The legal challenge to the ruling now moves to a federal court in Boston. According to an anonymous source, the DOJ has opened a perjury investigation into Jean Carroll. Federal prosecutors in Chicago are examining whether the columnist lied during civil litigation in which she accused President Trump of sexual assault. Acting Attorney General Todd Blanche has recused himself due to a conflict of interest. Carroll's lawyers have not yet commented.

0: implemented. 50 members of Congress have filed an amicus brief in the case of the U.S. Conference of Catholic Bishops versus the Equal Employment Opportunity Commission, sparking a major legal showdown. The effort, led by Representatives Chris Smith and Aaron Hochin, along with Senators Bill Cassidy and James Lankford, challenges a Biden administration workplace rule. They argue the administration illegally hijacked the bipartisan Pregnant Workers Fairness Act to force employers nationwide, including religious organizations, to accommodate employee abortions. Lawmakers say the original intent of the law was solely to protect pregnant and postpartum workers. The case is now before the Fifth Circuit Court of Appeals. We have a lot more still to come on EWTN News Nightly. Ethical concerns. As the faithful digest the Pope's new encyclical, we break down the moral challenges AI presents.
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0: The release of Pope Leo XIV's encyclical, Magnificent Humanity, garnered global coverage and asked tech companies important questions about the power of AI. On May 25th, when the document was released, Pope Leo said the encyclical was a result of listening to many scientists, educators, and political leaders. In it, he calls for the disarmament of artificial intelligence in order to build a more just future. Here to help us understand what is at stake, we are joined by Taylor Black, founder and executive director of the Leonim Institute for AI and Emerging Technologies at the Catholic University of America and director of AI and Venture Ecosystems at Microsoft. Welcome back.
11: Good to be here. Thank you for having me.
0: Taylor, first, what struck you most about Pope Leo's message in Magnificent Humanity regarding AI, and were you surprised by his directness regarding the moral challenges?
11: No, I was not surprised. He's been fairly direct in a lot of his writings up until this point as well, and so it's great to see a lot of this laid out in such a substantive and authoritative document. The thing that I was very excited about, too, is the way in which he addressed the builders of this technology, particularly. Being involved with the builder side of things myself, it's been encouraging to see how many builders of this technology are looking for a deeper understanding of human anthropology as we build out these novel products that are probabilistic and not deterministic like things we've built in the past.
0: The encyclical calls for ethical limits on artificial intelligence. So a big question, of course, is whether or not governments and tech companies will take these concerns seriously, especially as we see how fearful many people are about AI's influence over our lives. What do you think?
11: I think that the Pope's call for each of us to be discerning users of any technology that we use is an important aspect here, right? There's kind of a co-creative aspect of this technology where we as users are creating the experience.

0: experience along with the tech companies that produce it. And it's a learning experience for us both. And so as we, as users, encounter experiences that we want to be different or we want to change, we can tell this to the creators of this technology and to our own legislatures and governing bodies so that we can shape what we want this technology to be as users.
1: Anthropic's co-founder Christopher Ola attended the launch of the encyclical with Pope Leo. How likely is it that other tech companies will engage with Pope Leo in a meaningful way?
0: I think that many tech companies are interested in understanding deeper aspects of the human person from the various religious traditions. I wouldn't be surprised that in addition to Pope Leo, that other religious leaders will be engaged as they attempt to understand the deeper aspects of humanity that tech companies themselves know that they have no expertise in, but remains very important to their customers and their users of this profound technology.
1: Thanks so much for joining us. Now, Matthew Bunsen, Vice President and Editorial Director of EWTN News, joins me now to break it down further. Welcome.
2: Now, good to be with you.
1: Of course, Pope Leo, he warned against allowing technology to replace human judgment and conscience. How can the church influence how AI is used and managed so that it doesn't happen?
2: Well, Taylor Black used a very important word, and that was anthropology. When we look at the subtitle of this encyclical, it's A Magnificent Humanity, but it's safeguarding the human person in the time of artificial intelligence. So Pope Leo is going to the very essence, the heart of this, and that is the threat to the dignity of the human person. And I think that's a message that not only is it for Pope Leo important, it has been important for popes all the way through Catholic social teaching, going all the way back to 1891 and Rerum Novarum and Leo XIII. So it's a message to the world of that building a conscience, but recognizing the impact on the human person and all of the human person's dimensions made in the image and likeness of God. And I think that's a message that's going to resonate, especially as we begin to see even more threats to the human person from these developments of AI, but also things like transhumanism and posthumanism.
1: It's a pivotal message, and it's one that so many people were happy to finally hear. What can Catholics do in response to Pope Leo's call?
2: Yeah, it's a really important question, and a lot of Catholics are asking, all right, we have this 42,000-word encyclical. How can I live it? What can I do with it? Well, Pope Leo, from the beginning of his pontificate, has offered very practical advice about dealing with AI. In this encyclical, he is prescribing, for example, how we speak, disarming our language, how we choose our words, being very careful in how we do that. But he's also trying to encourage families be supervisory in the application and use of these technologies, especially for children, be discerning in our use of AI. But then there is this dimension of building the civilization of love. In paragraph 213, not only does he quote Gandalf the Wizard from The Lord of the Rings, as important as that is, but he's also describing how an individual can go about building that civilization of love. And he says it's going to be built not by these grand sweeping gestures, but by very small, important acts of fidelity. So in other words, he's a great Augustinian pope. In the words of St. Augustine, you tell me that the times are evil will be holier and the times will be better. So it really does begin with us in transforming ourselves, in being better formed, in being better in discernment, but also being very Christ-centered in ourselves, in our lives, in our families, and seeing Christ in others.
1: So the big question is, putting this in practice, do you think tech companies will engage with this encyclical?
2: Yeah, I think a lot of that is going to remain to be seen. I think Taylor made an important point regarding the interest on the part of tech companies. But one point I think really does need to be made, and that is Pope Leo is making this great call for unity in the world to confront this. In exactly the same way that Leo XIII confronted the challenges of the Industrial Revolution and called for the world to unite to solve those challenges, so Leo's doing that now in calling everyone together to work together. And I think that's a very important message that I think will resonate, but it's also a statement in the way that the world has reacted to Leo. The scale and significance of the papacy is undiminished. In other words, Pope Leo stands as a real conscience of the world, and I think that's something that he recognizes in humility, but also something that the world recognizes, and that's why it's listening.
1: So it's a massive topic. We'll continue to cover it. Dr. Matthew Bunsen, thank you so much.
2: Great to be with you.
1: Up next on EWTN News Nightly, big news, how EWTN is now broadcasting the truths of the Catholic faith to a larger audience. Plus, Holy Makeover, how one Spanish city is preparing for the Pope's visit.

0: There are a lot of promises in the AI world right now.
1: Labor is changing, and not just labor, but human creativity. And these are so intimate to what it means to be human.
2: It is up to us. It's up to each one of you to ensure that this culture remains human.
3: Joseph Pieper was a philosopher from 20th century Germany.
0: He was worried that we were becoming slaves of this work-centered culture.
4: If artificial intelligence is going to take away the difficulties of work, the real question there becomes, what gives our life meaning? And that is precisely the question that Pieper poses.
5: For Pieper, is not a question of how much free time do you have. It's a question of what are you doing with your free time.
3: What he says about those things is maybe even truer today than it would have been in his time.
6: Sunday on EWTN Pro-Life Weekly, Pope Leo XIV releases his first encyclical on the dangers of artificial intelligence. We have analysis from author Charles Camosi. Plus, pro-lifers in Malta make a simple request of lawmakers ahead of a general election. 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
7: Madrid's transit system just got a holy makeover. The transport counselor unveiled a metro train designed to pay tribute to Pope Leo's upcoming visit. Running on Metro Line 4, the train is decked out in the Vatican's signature white and yellow vinyl featuring the Pope's likeness and the official motto, Lift Up Your Eyes. The design debuts in time for the historic event. Additionally, up to 1.5 million pilgrims are expected to ride a fleet of city buses, also in the same special design. At the Vatican, the Holy Father met with his hometown mayor, Brandon Johnson. The mayor is leading a delegation of Chicago city officials and business executives. Discussions were held about global human rights, environmental sustainability, and labor protections. The meeting also took a lighthearted turn as the Chicago-born pontiff and the mayor chatted about hometown sports.
8: He understands that I'm a Cubs fan and that he's a Sox fan. He said that he had read about a gift that I was going to provide him. And when we got a chance to be with the entire group, I was able to proudly offer him up the Cubs hat, of which he made it very clear that he was already wearing one. So I'm not sure if he would have put it on had he not had his initial covering on, but, you know, and when we sat down before we took the group picture, you know, he said he was grateful that we're all coming together, uniting, you know, Cubs fans, Sox fans. And then as he sat in his seat, he just said, oh, the Bears.
7: Mayor Johnson, who was raised by a pastor, invited the Pope to hold a 2027 Mass at Grant Park, highlighting Chicago's status as home to one of the biggest Catholic populations in the U.S. The EWTN family is growing with a new office in Scandinavia. The expansion aims to share the truths of the Catholic faith with the people of Sweden and Northern Europe. EWTN News' Zofia Trubak reports.
9: I see that there's a need in Sweden for true media, true Catholic media, presented in a good way and trustful way.
10: On May 21st, EWTN inaugurated its first office in Stockholm to service Sweden and Northern Europe. The new Stockholm office will support EWTN Sweden's growing digital presence at EWTN.se to bring news from the Vatican and provide locally produced devotional and catechetical content created for Swedish-speaking audiences.
9: This is, to me, a hope for the future. 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
10: Ulf Silverling, founder and managing director of EWTN Sweden, is convinced that Sweden is waiting for true and relevant Catholic content. 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
11: And if we truly believe in the power of that word, of the eternal word, then I think it's only right to have the same zeal and hope to really bring this love, faith and joy to each and every heart in every country.
10: The expansion also reflects Sweden's highly digital media environment. The Swedish Internet Foundation reports that 97% of Swedes use the internet. and 93% were online daily in 2025. Sweden also has a deep Catholic history stretching back to the early Christian mission of St. Ansgar and the medieval Catholic roots of Swedish culture. EWTN's Stockholm office will draw on that heritage while producing content for today's Catholics to welcome and form converts and engage spiritually curious viewers.
12: And hopefully it will also become an important hub of Catholic life in all of Sweden.
10: In Rome, Zofia Tubak for EWTN News Nightly.
7: We thank you for watching tonight. 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I'm Veronica Dudo. Good night and God bless.
13: Hello, family. I'm Montse Alvarado with some great news. EWTN's National Catholic Register has a new look. 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Page 2 features trending Catholic news highlights, and we've added Catholic crossword puzzles and illustrations from two-time Pulitzer Prize-winning cartoonist Stephen Breen. 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
15: The Holy Father's prayer intention for the month of May is that everyone might have food. 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

This week on Vaticano, we celebrate the Marian month starting from Pompeii, where the Pope spent his first anniversary as pontiff. We'll go back in time to discover the special Marian devotion of the last four popes. And we sit down with the president of the Pontifical Theological Faculty, Marianum, to explore the many ways in which Mary is honored. And then we'll take you on a special tour to discover the hidden Marian icons that watch over the Eternal City. For this and more, Vaticano starts now. May is known by many as Mary's month. Alongside the peak spring weather, blooming flowers, and the close approach of summer days, May reminds Catholics around the world to honor the Virgin Mary as the Mother of God and her role in the history of salvation. On May the 8th, the feast day of Our Lady of Pompeii, one of the several Marian feast days of the month, Pope Leo XIV celebrated the one-year anniversary of his pontificate by making a pilgrimage to the Shrine of the Virgin of the Rosary in Pompeii. While there, the Holy Father took the opportunity

0: opportunity to encourage all faithful to be persistent in their devotion to the Rosary.
1: I therefore urge all of you to keep this ancient and beautiful devotion ever alive and to spread it, thanks to which, by contemplating the mysteries of Jesus' life through the simple and maternal eyes of Mary, what he has done may enter into our hearts and transform our existence.
0: The beloved Marian Shrine welcomes over 2 million pilgrims from around the world each year. It was rebuilt in the late 1800s by Saint Bartolo Longo, a former Satanist turned Apostle of the Rosary, whom Pope Leo canonized in October of last year. Following his radical conversion, the saint dedicated his life to spreading the Marian devotion to the Holy Rosary to the people of Pompeii.
2: C'è un disegno della provvidenza sicuramente.
3: There is certainly a design of providence in this, because a convert, Bartolo Longo, a layman who later married, arrived in Pompeii in 1872 to practice his profession as a lawyer. Here, he realized that he had to spread devotion to the Rosary, as he himself sought salvation, sought Jesus the Savior. He came to understand that by praying the Rosary, one encounters Jesus.
2: Pregando il Rosario si incontra Gesù.
0: This pastoral visit held a particular significance, not only for the residents of Pompeii, but also for the Order of Preachers, whose founder, Saint Dominic, was given the Rosary as a spiritual tool for preaching and combating heresy, according to tradition. To this day, the Dominicans continue to promote the Rosary around the world. Father Lawrence Liu, the promoter general of the Rosary for the Order of Preachers, shared his thoughts on the Pope's visit.

0: That basilica, of course, is very, very dear to us Dominicans. Saint Bartolomé Longo was himself a Dominican tertiary. Initially, he'd actually offered the basilica to the Dominicans. And the 8th of May is also the feast of the patronage of Our Lady over the order. And in fact, sitting in this room, the cell of Saint Dominic overhead, there's actually a painting of Our Lady spreading the mantle of protection over the Dominican order. So for the Pope to go to that very Dominican place to honor Our Lady of the Rosary and to draw attention to Mary's protection and patronage, and I think to place his pontificate under her patronage, is just overwhelmingly beautiful.
1: Praying the Rosary can be challenging for some Catholics. It's a prayer requiring consistency and concentration. But as Father Lawrence explains, the point is not to pray the Rosary perfectly, but to pray it with love. Recalling the words of St. Padre Pio, the Rosary is a weapon for these times and helps people draw closer to Christ through Mary.
0: Many of us might perhaps have experiences of the Rosary being rushed. It's something that people squeeze in 15 minutes before Mass starts. And that kind of negative experience of the Rosary, including negative childhood experiences, perhaps in our own families, can lead to a sort of a visceral dislike of the Rosary. So I find that in my various retreats and workshops and talks that I give, I try to find ways to make the Rosary more appealing and to help people to understand the Rosary better and to approach the Rosary not as a duty, not as a burden, but as something we do out of love. When we pray the Rosary, we're placing ourselves into the mysteries of our salvation, into the Incarnation. And we're remembering that God is so united to us as we are to Him, that we're hypostatically united to Christ through grace.
1: In Pompeii, where devotion to the Rosary continues to draw millions of pilgrims each year, many are drawn by the legacy of Saint Bartolo Longo and the message he left behind, that through Mary, we are led to Christ and that no one is too far gone.
0: I think, therefore, that doing something ordinary, like just one decade at a time, but doing that with as much love as we can, because I want to love the Blessed Virgin.

0: religion, and above all, love God, that is the best decade that you can give.
1: In a few moments, we'll be back to learn more about the Marian devotion of the last four popes.
2: When a young medical student starts questioning his career path, he wonders if God is instead calling him to the priesthood and if he has the courage to accept his new vocation. Follow the story of one man's spiritual journey in discernment as he walks the path of both sheep and shepherd to become a servant of all. Here on the Global Catholic Network, EWTN.

0: Devotion to the Virgin Mary has marked the pontificates of many popes in a profound and personal way. For St. Pope John Paul II, Benedict XVI, Pope Francis, and now for Pope Leo, Mary has not only been a theological reference, but a real spiritual mother. Through the motto, Totus Tuus, totally yours, Pope St. John Paul II emphasized his filial devotion to the Virgin Mary.
1: When the Holy Father became bishop in Krakow, he already adopted the motto, Totus Tuus. He used this motto right up until his final days. It was a kind of shorthand, expressing that he entrusted himself completely through the hands of the Blessed Virgin Mary to her Son. And we also see this reflected in his testament. This motto has many dimensions, but it is deeply rooted in theology.
0: Throughout his pontificate, he consistently highlighted her role in the history of salvation in his encyclicals, especially in Redemptoris Mater, helping to shape modern Marian devotion for future generations. He also made his deep relationship with the Virgin Mary visible to the world by installing the famous Mater Ecclesia mosaic on the facade of the Apostolic Palace facing St. Peter's Square.
1: It originated in 1980, when, during Holy Week, a group of students met with the Holy Father. At one point, one of them remarked that he had been looking at the colonnade and noticed that many saints were represented there, but not the Blessed Virgin Mary. John Paul II replied, "Yes, that needs to be completed. The square should be finished." Some time passed, but after the assassination attempt in 1981, the Holy Father recalled that remark, and work began on placing that mosaic.
0: His successor, Pope Benedict XVI, showed to be no less devoted to the Mother of God. Born just 10 miles from a famous Marian shrine called Altötting, which has shaped the faith in Germany's southern region of Bavaria for centuries, Joseph Ratzinger spent his youth around this area. He frequently said that the threads of his life always led back to Altötting. For the German Pope, this place was a spiritual home. Among the hundreds of churches throughout the city of Rome, one stands out as the most important one, dedicated to the Virgin Mary, the world's oldest Marian shrine, the early Christian Basilica of St. Mary Major. Situated on the summit of the Esquiline Hill, it was the beloved refuge of Pope Francis, his spiritual point of reference. In his 12 years as Pope, the Argentine Pontiff visited this basilica as many as 126 times to pray before the icon of Salus Populi Romani. It is also where he chose to be buried.

0: Pope Leo XIV is also profoundly devoted to the Virgin Mary. Elected on May the 8th on the Marian Feast of Our Lady of Pompeii, it was no surprise that Pope Leo chose to make a one-day pastoral journey to Pompeii and Naples to celebrate the one-year anniversary of his election at the Shrine of Our Lady of the Rosary. There, he once more turned in prayer to Mary, giving thanks and entrusting his mission to her maternal care.
1: Exactly 1 year ago, when the ministry of successor of Peter was entrusted to me, it was precisely the day of the supplication to the Virgin of the Holy Rosary of Pompeii. Therefore, I had to come here to place my service under the protection of the Holy Virgin.
0: His devotional relationship with Mary, however, goes back to his youth and his years of Augustinian spiritual formation.
2: Entering the convent in Chicago as a student and as a candidate for religious life, as an Augustinian, he was immediately formed in devotion to the Blessed Virgin Mary under the title of Mother of Good Counsel. He therefore grew up with this devotion and under the gaze of the Most Gentle Image.
0: Our Lady of Good Counsel remained his beloved protector. In her ancient sanctuary at Genazzano, near Rome, entrusted to the Augustinian fathers since the 13th century, became a place of spiritual refuge for him.
2: When he became a friar, and when he was in Rome as a student, he naturally took the opportunity to come here. But what is also beautiful and important is that, I believe, every time he received significant responsibilities, when he was twice elected prior general of the order, when he was appointed bishop, and when he was created cardinal, he immediately came here to pray to the Madonna.
3: Qui a pregare la Madonna.
0: Just 2 days after his election, Pope Leo returned to the shrine as the successor of St. Peter, to the great joy of the people of Genazzano and his fellow Augustinians. To this day, they continue to pray every day before the image of Our Lady of Good Counsel for their friend and Pope and for his Petrine mission.

0: With roots reaching back to the 13th century, the Pontifical Theological Faculty Marianum is one of the world's leading centers in Mariology, the theological study of Mary. Entrusted to the Order of the Servants of Mary, the faculty welcomes hundreds of students every year, including priests, religious, and lay scholars from all over the world. Since receiving formal recognition from the Holy See in 1950, the Marianum has offered specialized academic degrees in Mariology at the highest level. Today, it remains an international reference point for researchers and theologians. In an interview with EWTN, the president of the faculty, Father Dennis Kulandaisami, reflected on the importance of Marian devotion in the life of the church.
1: Father Dennis, it's a pleasure to sit down with you. What does it mean to study Mary, and why is it so important for the church?
2: Christ is both God and man. So to speak about the humanity of Jesus, we can't speak about it without reference to Mary. Mary is also important because she is the mother of the church, and she is the model of all Christian virtues, and she is the first disciple who followed her own son in all the possible ways till the end of her life. So when we speak about Mary, we can't consider her as an option, no, kind of optional. Rather, she is not the center of our faith. Christ is the center, but Mary is at the center, no? The a person very close to Christ. So in that sense, she is the one who can bring us to Christ. She is the one who is interceding for us to her son in all of our needs and necessities.
1: Many popes have also had a great devotion to Mary. How would you say that their Marian devotion has influenced their pontificate?
2: I would like to start with Pope Paul VI at the conclusion of the Second Vatican Council. On the 21st November 1964, Pope Paul VI announced Mary as the mother of the church. It shows that how he was devoted to Mary. Then next to him, John Paul II, we can speak about him even hours and hours, his Marian devotion. And he is called Marian Pope. And Pope John Paul II came to our faculty here in the month of December in 1988 to visit the Mariological

0: faculty here and to encourage us to go ahead with our service to the church in Marian Research and Marian Devotion. Then we have Pope Leo. Last year, in 2025, November, we celebrated the general chapter of our Order of Servants of Mary. And we went to meet him. He gave us a private audience. And he highly appreciated the service of Marianum to the church.
1: We are this month celebrating Pentecost, and it's a feast in which Mary really plays a central role. She was present at Pentecost. And for this, she is venerated, as you mentioned, as the mother of the church. Can you tell us more about, you know, Pentecost, Mary's role in it, and why we venerate her as mother of the church?
0: We have two references in the biblical depict about Mary. Number one, Acts of the Apostles 1:14, as I mentioned earlier. And she is animating the early church, awaiting the coming of the Holy Spirit, praying together. So there we see her figure as someone who is leading the church, as a mother, loving mother. Secondly, we have also a beautiful reference in the Gospel of John, chapter 19, verses 25 to 27, where we read that Mary is standing at the foot of the cross. And Jesus, looking at Mary, says, "No, behold thy son." And then looking at John, his beloved disciple, says, "Behold thy mother." Here we see the entrustment, no? Jesus entrusting John in the hands of Mother Mary, no? As her son. John represents the whole church. So there we can see that the whole church is entrusted to the care of the mother by Jesus himself.
1: And Mary has many different titles that we can venerate her with. And one of the most important titles, I dare to say, today is Mary, Queen of Peace. And this is a title I think is very important, especially in these days. We live in a very broken world with conflicts, with wars. How would you say that Mary and all of this can help us in, you know, bringing peace into our relationships, in our communities, and even to the whole world?
0: When Jesus was risen, when he appeared to the disciples, always he greeted them, "Peace be with you." No? And in the Gospel of John, we read Jesus says, "I give you peace, my peace I give you, no? A peace that this world cannot give you." So Jesus is the Prince of Peace. So whatever titles we give to Jesus Christ can be applied to Mary in some sense. No? So being the mother of the Prince of Peace, Mary can be considered the Queen of Peace. And she is praying to her son for the peace. She is asking us, no, to follow her son, who is the Prince of Peace. In the Gospel of John, in the Gospel of Matthew, we read in the chapter 5, we read that blessed are the peacemakers, because they will be called children of God. So when we do this service, no, peacemaking, no, when we bring peace to the world, we become the sons of God. We become children of God. Mm-hmm. So Mary is helping us to become more and more meaningfully how the children of God.
1: Wonderful. Thank you so much, Father Dennis. It's been a pleasure talking to you.
0: Thank you.
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0: Through its streets, squares, and narrow alleyways, Rome is home to more than 500 Marian street shrines. Painted, frescoed, or sculpted, these sacred images have for centuries been part of the city's spiritual and cultural landscape. They're places of devotion, prayer, and living memory. Some stop for a moment of quiet reflection. Others light a candle or leave an ex voto to Our Lady in thanksgiving for a grace received. EWTN Vatican correspondent Veronica Giacometti met with Father Giorgio Picu of Opera Romana Pellegrinaggi for a special tour exploring some of these sacred images.
1: Father Giorgio, let's start by talking about this special devotion to the Madonnelle in Rome.
2: We have chosen this spot as the starting point of our walk because here we find ourselves before an icon of the Madonna, one of the many icons of the Madonna, beneath which is written in Latin, "I offer my life to you as my protectress, the Madonna of Mercy." This was the place where horses were changed. In fact, we have the two horses on either side, because back then people traveled by horse. In those days, when you set out on a journey, you never knew whether you would arrive or not. So, before departing, before changing the horses here, entrusting oneself to the Madonna was therefore an act of devotion, but at the same time also a need for protection. This is why I started here, precisely because we too are beginning a walk through Rome to discover, shall we say, the many signs of Marian devotion that in Rome can be found on almost every corner.
1: You mentioned this Roman saying, looking for Mary throughout Rome.
2: Yes, this expression actually comes from, as people commonly say, looking for a needle in a haystack, almost the same meaning, searching for a Maria throughout Rome, precisely because there are so many of them that, no matter what I do, I find too many. That is, if finding a needle in a haystack is difficult, with this expression it's exactly the opposite. There are too many. Which one?
3: Sono troppe, quale?
1: We have arrived in the Parione district, and we find ourselves in front of the Madonna of Pentecost.
2: Yes, this shrine is particular because usually the images have the Madonna at the center. Here instead we have the Madonna among the apostles on the day of Pentecost. So, in terms of devotion, it is always the Blessed Virgin Mary, but it is also devotion to the Holy Spirit, who brings the Church into being. Thus a reminder, too, of belonging to the Church, because in Rome there is the successor of Peter, and consequently a reminder of this Roman identity, which takes pride in this presence. And indeed, the presence of the Pope in Rome means a great deal, even for non-believers.
3: Non credenti significa molto.
1: Father Giorgio, this is a rather special square because in this very same square, we find no fewer than three different little Madonna shrines.
3: È una piazza particolare, anche le Madonna.
2: It is a special square. The Madonnas too are special because we have one sculpted in marble, which is the Mater Dolorosa, the Sorrowful Mother. And this speaks to something that touches the life of every person, does it not? Moments of pain, and therefore the impulse to cling to the one who has suffered the greatest pain, because even on a purely human level, the greatest suffering is that of a mother who loses her child. And when that mother is the Madonna and the child is Christ, we can only imagine. Then we have a Baroque Madonna, which is a stylization of an old Eastern image called the Hedigetria, she who points the way, the Madonna with her hand directing us towards Christ, because Christ is the way, the truth, and the life, is he not? The Hedigetria, however, has been rendered in the Baroque style, with beautiful angels surrounding her. And then we have a mosaic which, again drawing from Eastern spirituality, is called the Double Descending and Ascending Path. Because when we see the Madonna with Christ before her in the medallion, through the Madonna we have God who becomes man, the descending path, and then the Madonna who sends forth the Church through herself. She is the mother of the Church, through whom we are able to ascend to God, the ascending path. So three important themes, but above all, three extraordinary works, from the first, which is small yet a beautiful marble sculpture, to the Baroque one, and then to the mosaic above.
3: E poi al mosaico che ce l'abbiamo sopra.

Many Roman Marian icons were also considered miraculous by popular devotion. It is said that some Marian roadside shrines would have wept and protected neighborhoods during epidemics

0: Jesus. Because at the same time, many of the little Madonna shrines of Rome have given, shall we say, a sign of vitality. This one moved its eyes and changed its gaze towards the faithful before the Napoleonic laws arrived in Rome and caused the church so much suffering. It is therefore an image of protection. But alongside the devotion to the Madonna, there is also this miracle which took place in 1794 and which is documented.
1: Documentato.
2: Centuries of stone make Rome what it is, but it is the Madonelle, humble and unnoticed, that keep quiet watch over the eternal city.

0: Dear brothers and sisters, I invite you to the 6th World Apostolic Congress of Mercy, which will take place this summer, June 7th to the 12th in Vilnius. Vilnius is the place from which, through St. Faustina, the message of mercy was entrusted to the world. From here, it spread to all the continents. This June, people from all over the world will return to Vilnius to bear witness that this message is alive. During the days of the Congress, we will gather for conferences, masses, prayers, testimonies, and meetings. 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Come to Vilnius. Let's build the City of Mercy together.
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1: Family, a prayer that we pray together is a powerful prayer. So please pray together with me our EWTN family prayer. Today we pray for peace. Lord Jesus, Son of God and Son of Mary, we praise and thank you. You have taught us that peace is your gift to us and have forbidden us to be troubled or afraid. Free us from anxiety, Lord. 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Amen.

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Take this, all of you, and eat of it, for this is my body, which will be given up for you. Take this, all of you, and drink from it, for this is the chalice of my blood, this

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I confess to Almighty God and to you, my brothers and sisters, that I have greatly sinned in my thoughts and in my words, in what I have done and what I have failed to do, through my most grievous fault. Therefore I ask Blessed Mary, ever Virgin, all the angels and saints, brothers and sisters, may Almighty God have mercy on us, forgive us our sins,

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Grant us, O Lord, we pray, that the course of our world may be directed by your peaceful rule, and that your church may rejoice untroubled in her devotion. Through our Lord Jesus Christ, your Son, who lives and reigns with you in the unity of the Holy Spirit,

A reading from the first letter of St. Peter. Beloved, like newborn infants, long for pure spiritual milk, so that through it you may grow into salvation. For you have tasted that the Lord is good. Come to him, a living stone, rejected by human beings, but chosen and precious in the sight of God. And like living stones, let yourselves be built into a spiritual house, to be a holy priesthood, to offer spiritual sacrifices acceptable to God through Jesus Christ. You are a chosen race, a royal priesthood, a holy nation, a people of his own, so that you may announce the praises of him who called you out of darkness into his wonderful light. Once you were no people, but now you are God's people. You had not received mercy, but now you have received mercy. Beloved, I urge you as aliens and sojourners to keep away from worldly desires that wage war against the soul. Maintain good conduct among the Gentiles, so that if they speak of you as evildoers, they may observe your good works and may glorify God on the day of visitation. Verbum Domini. Come with joy into the presence of the Lord. Sing joyfully to the Lord, all you lands. Serve the Lord with gladness. Come before him with joyful song. Know that the Lord is God. He made us, his we are. His people, the flock he tends. Enter his gates with thanksgiving, his courts with praise. Give thanks to him, bless his name. The Lord is good, his kindness endures forever, and his faithfulness to all generations.

As Jesus was leaving Jericho with his disciples and a sizable crowd, Bartimaeus, a blind man, the son of Timaeus, sat by the roadside begging. On hearing that it was Jesus of Nazareth, he began to cry out and say, "Jesus, son of David, have pity on me." And many rebuked him, telling him to be silent. But he kept calling out all the more, "Son of David, have pity on me." Jesus stopped and said, "Call him." So they called the blind man, saying to him, "Take courage, get up, Jesus is calling you." He threw aside his cloak, sprang up, and came to Jesus. Jesus said to him in reply, "What do you want me to do for you?" The blind man replied to him, "Master, I want to see." Jesus told him, "Go your way, your faith has saved you." Immediately he received his sight and followed him on the way.

Yesterday, I was speaking with a young lady who grew up in another country in a non-Christian religion. And she's now a postulant for a religious community of sisters. So I'm always interested, how did she meet the Lord Jesus? What was it that changed her? Why did she not only become a Christian, why would she want to become a religious? And what was her story? Because it reveals to us, really, that our faith is not just something that's 2,000 years past that has no relevance today. Far be it from that. It's rather something which the Lord's working today in your life, in my life, in all of our lives, wanting us to respond to him, to come to him like the blind man Bartimaeus too. So she told me that she grew up in this non-Christian religion. She's decided she was going to read about it and read their scriptures, but it didn't make any sense to her. And it really didn't seem reasonable. And so she decided, I'm just going to be an atheist. And this was her decision in high school. Well, she wanted to study, and so she came to the States, actually to Georgia Tech. And she was studying, you know, the sciences. And she thought, now I've arrived, you know. Now I can do what I want. Now I can have a successful career. And yet she was experiencing that it didn't bring her this happiness that she thought it would bring her. And so she was talking to one of her classmates, and she said, I'll pray for you. To which she responded, prayer doesn't do any good. God doesn't exist. Thinking she'd get into an argument with her about the existence of God and the problem of evil, specifically, why is there evil? But this girl gently responded. She said, God does exist, and he loves you. She had never heard before that God loved her. And so she wants to know more. Well, how can I know more? And she said, read the Gospel of Matthew. I don't have time. I've got too much to do in my studies. Well, just give it 10 or 15 minutes a day. Later, she realized that when she's reading the Gospel, she's encountering the Lord Jesus. She is praying. And that 10 to 15 minutes a day, this encounter with Jesus changed her. And she began drawn to Jesus, attracted to him. And then she was invited to attend the Mass that was on campus. And it was there at the Mass. She didn't know anything of what was going on. And so she was just told, well, just stand and sit and kneel, you know, do the best you can and just follow what everybody else is doing. But later she realized that it was during the consecration she experienced God's presence in a profound way. She didn't know what that was, what was happening. She didn't know anything. And later when she was invited to adoration, she pointed to the monster. She said, what is that? And so it was explained to her, our devotion to the Eucharist, that Jesus really is present. And she began to experience that reality, receive baptism, actually became a missionary, and is now a postulant in the religious community. And so she tasted that the Lord is good. What she had been looking for, what she was longing for, she found it in him.

And St. Peter, quoting Psalm 34 that says, "Taste and see that the Lord is good." And so St. Peter, in today's reading, he says, "You have tasted that the Lord is good. Come to him, a living stone." But this reading today begins where he's talking about, and yesterday we heard in 1 Peter chapter 1, where he says, "You've been born anew." So he's speaking about you've been born anew by an imperishable seed, the Word of God. And today he's speaking about how we're being nourished now to come to spiritual maturity. And so he says, "Beloved, like newborn infants." So we've been born anew. And now he says, "Like newborn infants, long for pure spiritual milk, so that through it you may grow into salvation." We long to be nourished. Why are you here at a daily Mass? You don't have to be here. There's no obligation for you to be here, even if you're a faithful Catholic. But you're here. Why? Why do you come every day? Because like me, you long for spiritual milk every day. Why do you watch? Those of you who tune in, some of you, every day. I've heard people say, "We watch it twice a day sometimes." Why? Because we long for spiritual milk, that we might grow, that through it we might grow unto salvation. Because we're called to the fullness of the Christian life, to Christian maturity. And that's where the Lord's leading us when we come to him. And that's a beautiful thing, that every day we can mature, we can grow, we can learn more. We can never plumb the complete depths of who Jesus is and all that he accomplished in his word. We can forever be reflecting upon it. And scriptures that we've heard multiple times, or we've read multiple times, we prayed with, there's something new. There's a new nugget for us today, every day, because the Lord's alive today. And he's teaching us. He's helping us to grow to that fullness, that spiritual maturity. You know, when I came here in 1985, I came to work as an engineer in January. And for some reason, one of the engineers, I wasn't going to daily Mass at that time. The sisters were here, where our choir is, and there were just 12 of them. Mother Angelica, of course, was here. And the Mass wasn't yet televised. That didn't happen until 1991. And there'd be about 8 people that would come here to daily Mass. Sundays it would be full. But weekday Mass, maybe 8 people. So for some reason, one of the engineers said to me, "You need to go to Mass every day for Lent." So I said, "Okay." So I begin to go to Mass every day with these 8 people. Then I would go down to the studio and engineering, and I would work, you know, the work day. But when Lent was complete and Easter Sunday arrived, I didn't stop. I wanted that spiritual milk every day. I wanted to continue to learn more, to grow more. And that's true of all of us who encounter the risen Lord. Like Bartimaeus, it's interesting, you know, that here he is. The only way that he can survive is through alms. He's blind. He's sitting by the roadside, this busy road, and all of a sudden he hears this crowd coming, this big crowd. What's going on? He can't see. He can hear. He can hear the different voices. So he asks, "Well, what's going on?" "Jesus of Nazareth is passing by." And that's when he sees this new hope. And he calls out to him. And he calls out to him persistently. He doesn't stop calling out to the Lord. And he can't see the Lord. He can't see the gentleness of his countenance, the love with which he looked at Bartimaeus.
but he can hear it in his voice. And obviously the Lord knew what he wanted. He's blind, he can't get by except by receiving alms from other people. He knew what he wanted. He knew that he wanted to be healed of his blindness. And yet he never imposes on our freedom. And so he asks him. And his voice conveyed his care, his really wanting to know, what do you want me to do for you? Lord, I want to see. And he's healed. And what happens then is he follows him. That's the story throughout 2,000 years of history. People begin to see differently when they encounter the Lord, when they hear his voice in whatever way that may come to them, when they read the scriptures and they encounter the person of the Lord Jesus, when they meet him in the Holy Eucharist, sometimes surprisingly. What is that? She said. And so the Lord says, bring him here. The Lord Jesus is calling you. And think about that today. When we read the Gospels at the Mass, at the liturgy, we're not just listening to something from the past again. Jesus is speaking to us now, today, right now. He's speaking to you. He's speaking to me. And he's asking all of us here this question. He doesn't impose on our freedom. What do you want me to do for you? That's what he's asking you, what he's asking me. St. Peter said, keep away from worldly desires because they wage war on the soul. That's not what we're going to ask for, Lord. We are going to ask for spiritual milk. Feed our souls. We're so hungry for your word, for you, for the life that you give, for your Eucharist. It's interesting, isn't it, that Peter speaks of the sense of taste. Taste and see. You have tasted that the Lord is good. Well, what's the sacrament of taste? It's the Holy Eucharist, that we receive him. And the Lord is saying to you, what do you want me to do for you? What spiritual way do you want to your life to grow? But also those needs like Bartimaeus, Lord, I want to see. We can bring those to him too because he does care. And he either gives us what we're asking for or something better ultimately. We can trust him because he cares for us. So dear people, let us continue to long for pure spiritual milk. Every day, feed your soul. Our bodies need to be fed, but our souls need to be fed every day. Like this young woman, she's reading the Gospels. She's encountering the Lord. Feed your soul with the scriptures. Feed your soul with the Eucharist. Don't let your soul starve. Feed it every day. Long, like newborn infants, long for pure spiritual milk so that through it you may grow into salvation. For you have tasted that the Lord is good. Come to him, a living stone.

0: Christians called to share the life of God and praying in the name of Jesus, we place our needs before our Heavenly Father.
1: That our Holy Father, with his fellow bishops and priests, may present Christ to the world as Savior.

0: Savior, Master, and abiding friend, we pray to the Lord. That the good news of salvation may be carried to all nations and to the ends of the earth, bringing an end to war and hatred. We pray to the Lord. That we may actively build a world that seeks justice and respects life at every stage. We pray to the Lord. For policemen, firefighters, and all who work for safety, that they may experience the special protection of their guardian angels in times of danger and self-sacrifice. We pray to the Lord. For the faithful departed, that in God's mercy they may be freed from their sins and enjoy new life in the company of the saints. We pray to the Lord.
1: All powerful, ever living God, direct our steps, we pray, in the way of your love, so that our whole life may be fragrant with all we do, in the name of Jesus, your beloved Son, who lives and reigns with you in the Holy Spirit, God, forever and ever.

O God, who provide gifts to be offered to your name, and count our oblations as signs of our desire to serve you with devotion, we ask of your mercy that what you grant as the source of merit may also help us to attain merit's reward.

You are indeed holy, O Lord, and all you have created rightly gives you praise. For through your Son, our Lord Jesus Christ, by the power and working of the Holy Spirit, you give life to all things and make them holy. And you never cease to gather a people to yourself, so that from the rising of the sun to its setting, a pure sacrifice may be offered to your name. Therefore, O Lord, we humbly implore you by the same Spirit, graciously make holy these gifts we have brought to you for consecration, that they may become the body and blood of your Son, our Lord Jesus Christ, at whose command we celebrate these mysteries. From the night he was betrayed, he himself took bread, and giving you thanks, he said the blessing, broke the bread, and gave it to his disciples, saying, "Take this, all of you, and eat of it, for this is my body, which will be given up for you."

In a similar way, when supper was ended, he took the chalice, and giving you thanks, he said the blessing and gave the chalice to his disciples, saying, "Take this, all of you, and drink from it, for this is the chalice of my blood, the blood of the new and eternal covenant, which will be poured out for you and for many for the forgiveness of sins. Do this in memory of me."

heaven. And as we look forward to his second coming, we offer you in thanksgiving this holy and living sacrifice. Look, we pray, upon the oblation of your church and recognizing the sacrificial victim by whose death you will to reconcile us to yourself. Grant that we who are nourished by the body and blood of your Son and filled with his Holy Spirit may become one body, one spirit in Christ. May he make of us an eternal offering to you, so that we may obtain an inheritance with your elect, especially with the most blessed Virgin Mary, Mother of God, with blessed Joseph, her spouse, with your blessed apostles and glorious martyrs, with Saint Francis of Assisi, and with all the saints on whose constant intercession in your presence we rely for unfailing help. May this sacrifice of our reconciliation, we pray, O Lord, advance the peace and salvation of all the world. Be pleased to confirm in faith and charity your pilgrim church on earth, with your servant Leo, our Pope, and Stephen, our Bishop, the order of bishops, all the clergy, and the entire people you have gained for your own. Listen graciously to the prayers of this family whom you have summoned before you. In your compassion, O merciful Father, gather to yourself all your children scattered throughout the world. To our departed brothers and sisters, and to all who are pleasing to you at their passing from this life, give kind admittance to your kingdom. There we hope to enjoy forever the fullness of your glory through Christ our Lord, through whom you bestow on the world all that is good. Through him and with him and in him, O God, Almighty Father, in the unity of the Holy Spirit,

Da propitius pacem in diebus nostris, Europe misericordiae tui adiuti, et peccatos imus semper liberi, et ab omni perturbatione securi, expectantes beatum spem, et adventum salvatoris nostri.

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0: Behold, I am with you always, even to the end of the age, says the Lord.
1: For those who cannot now receive Jesus in the Blessed Sacrament, we offer the following prayer. O Jesus, I turn toward the Holy Tabernacle, where you live hidden for love of me. I love you, O my God. I cannot now receive you in Holy Communion. Come, nevertheless, and visit me with your grace. Come spiritually into my heart. Purify it, sanctify it, render it like unto your own. Lord, I am not worthy that thou shouldst enter under my roof, but only say the word, and my soul shall be healed. Amen.

Let us pray. Nourished by your saving gifts, we beseech your mercy, Lord, that by this same sacrament with which you feed us in the present age, you may make us partakers of life eternal. Through Christ

0: We are a protection of your soul and your spirit. 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
1: By the power of God, cast into hell Satan and all the evil spirits who prowl around the world seeking the ruin of souls.

Prayer for Vocations. God our Father, who wills that all men be saved and come to the knowledge of your truth, we beg you to send laborers into your harvest and grant them the grace to speak your word with all boldness, so that your word may spread and be glorified. May all nations may know you, the only God, and him who you have sent, Jesus Christ, your Son, our Lord. Amen. Our Lady, Queen of the Americas, Mary, Mother of the Franciscan Missionary of Eternal Word.

0: O God, who would have all his people to be saved and to come to the knowledge of the truth, send forth, we beseech you, laborers into your harvest, and grant them with all confidence to preach the word, that everywhere your gospel may be heard and glorified, and that all nations may know you, the one true God, and him whom you have sent, Jesus Christ, your Son, our Lord. Amen.
1: Many today are suffering from addictions of various forms: substance abuse, eating disorders, pornography, and others. One who struggles with compulsion

addiction, experiences being held by chains they cannot break, as much as they may try over and over again. Psalm 107 is a powerful cry of trust in God to break those chains. So for those of you who are bound by chains,

darkness and the shadow of death, prisoners in misery and chains, having rebelled against the words of God and spurned the plan of the Most High. He humbled their heart with toil. They stumbled, there was no one to help. Then they cried to the Lord in their need, and he rescued them from their distress. He led them out of darkness and the shadow of death and broke their chains to pieces. Let them thank the Lord for his mercy, his wonders for the children of men. For he bursts the gates of bronze and cuts through the iron bars. Some fell sick on account of their sins and were afflicted on account of their guilt. They had a loathing for every food. They drew near to the gates of death. Then they cried to the Lord in their need, and he rescued them from their distress. He sent forth his word to heal them and save their life from destruction. Let them thank the Lord for his mercy, his wonders for the children of men. Let them offer a sacrifice of thanks and tell of his deeds with rejoicing. Lord Jesus, you came to save us from sin and death. You are the Word sent to heal us, to deliver us, to liberate us, to rescue us, and to free us. Save us, for we are perishing. Jesus, we cry to you and place all of our trust in you, and we shall not hope in vain. Amen.

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1: Pope Leo issues his first encyclical, Magnificent Humanity, addressing the emergence of AI and much more. Father Robert Sirico of the Acton Institute shares his insights. And the U.S. takes down drones over the Strait of Hormuz while they hit military targets in Iran. Can a deal between the U.S. and Iran be reached? Dr. Waleed Fares is here with analysis. Another cache of documents regarding UFOs was quietly released by the Trump administration. What does the church say about the existence of extraterrestrial life? Dr. James Madden weighs in the world over, begins right now.